0: in the first quarter as they are on top of the Cavs, 38-26, a 12-point lead and now an 8.5-point favorite against the Cavs. We're going to take a quick timeout here at BetMGM tonight on Westwood One Sports. PJ Glasser, Cordell Woodland. We come back, we'll update you on the Knicks game, on the hockey game, and on some baseball scores as well. Stay with us.
1: New York, it's your time. 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

0: 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I see you're back for that ganache brownie. 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

0: he's been on IR the last 19 months. And now, the front runner to be the Browns starter. But Shedeur Sanders and Dylan Gabriel are coming for the job. As always, the quarterback carousel in Cleveland is one to watch. Westwood One Sports.
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16: What's happening? Thanks. Hope you're great. Hope you had a great Memorial Day. Here's what we're going to do at the top of the hour. When I am behind the mic for Sports Night, which I am on the weekends, and it's great to be here on Memorial Day, here's what we do. We do a thing called We Should Be Talking About Blank. You take over the show. All of us, so me and Will and Oliver and Mike, we're all going to get in the back seat. We're all going to hang out. This is a really big car. And you're going to take over the wheel. So maybe you want to talk NBA playoffs and Knicks going to the finals for the first time since 99. Maybe you want to talk about where LeBron James is going to go in the offseason. Or Giannis, is he going to Miami? There are some rumors there. Jaylen Brown to Houston, Kevin Durant moving to another team like Boston or somewhere else. We had one caller last segment was all upset about the way that the Lakers are doing business. So if you want to stay in the NBA, that's fine. We haven't hit any Major League Baseball. I got it in my notes tonight, but we just haven't had the time yet. How your baseball team is doing. If you want to hit some NFL, it's kind of the dead time of the NFL, whatever the case may be. I am obsessed with this NBA draft. I think it's going to be incredible. So anything that you want to discuss is on the table. We should be talking about blank. We'll do that in about 11 and a half minutes at the top of the hour. The number you need to have is 310-840-4910. That is the Western One Sports Talk and Text Line. Again, we could stay on topic and hit a bunch of NBA stuff. If the Knicks have a chance, how upset are you with the way Oklahoma City plays? Is the NBA going to do anything about it? I think that Cleveland losing pushes LeBron James closer to a fairy tale ending with the Cavaliers. So any of the things we've been discussing, you can opine on that. Or you can just go down your own road and think to yourself, wait a minute, why aren't they talking about this? That's fine. All over America and Canada, hit us up at 310-840-4910. We should be talking about blank. We'll do that at the top of the hour. Will, I was just looking at, I thought these were going to be much bigger prices because the Knicks haven't been to the finals since 99. So it says here that, of course, the first two games are going to be at the Western Conference team, but the get-in price for Game 3 right now is $3,876. For a New Yorker, it's like, yeah, whatever. Game 4, similar, $3,609 in Game 6. Should it get that far, obviously, the further you go, the more expensive it gets. The get-in price for Game 6 is $5,000. I wouldn't pay it. I'm not saying I would. I don't have the money for it. I'm not saying I do. I'm just saying I thought the number would be even higher than that, especially given that it's New York. Are those prices outrageous to you, number one? And number two, if your team hadn't been in a finals or whatever for now 27 years, would you, like, I don't know, the kids' college fund, mortgage a few things, sell a few things, whatever? Like, how big of a deal would it be to you to go see your team live if they haven't been there in a while?
12: I mean, listen, I'm a Charlotte Hornets fan, so you know, they haven't been at all. Haven't been to a conference final at all. So, I mean, those are really expensive prices. I don't know what I thought those prices would be. I mean, I expect them to be up there, but I mean, that's a pricey ticket. But I mean, if the Hornets were in the finals, I'm just thinking, it's like, okay, if I'm doing decent, I might bite the bullet and try to sell some stuff in the house to get out there. Like, I might just sell do a yard sale or something, put a whole bunch
16: good
12: of
16: call.
12: Stuff on Facebook Marketplace. Just get it out of here. That's fine. We can go to we're going to the game anyway. We don't need to be here. That's fine. Just forget it.
16: I've covered a number of Super Bowls, and every time you go, the TV station that you're working for always wants you to find people that were making, you know, that you try to find average people who paid for tickets. So the last time I did this was in Vegas when the Chiefs played the 49ers, and I walked up to, I did stereotype people, but I walked up to what I think would be average looking people and said, "What'd you pay for tickets?" Now, we all know this. We just talked about $3,600 to get into the Knicks game three, because they're going to be the road team. But average people, like these two, I just said to them, I said, "Well, are you rich?" That's why I asked them first. I go, "Did you buy your tickets?" They said, "Yeah." I said, "Are you rich?" They said, "No." I said, "What'd you pay for your tickets?" There was an older couple who had retired, were on a fixed income, and they paid $10,000 a piece. And I was like, "My God, man!" But you know what? They wanted to go. They hadn't been it. It was a bucket list item for this dude. His wife went along with it. And you got to think to yourself, okay, $20,000, that's just the tickets. Now you're going to Vegas, and Vegas isn't what it used to be. Plus, it's all jacked up for the Super Bowl. It used to be that you could get cheap meals. You can't get that anymore in Vegas. You're probably looking at, if you just paid $20 for the tickets, you traveled in town. Now they were from the Bay Area. I mean, you're looking at $25,000 to $30,000, and I'm just like, nah, not for a Super Bowl, man. And the Niners lost that game to the Chiefs. Like, those kind of things drive me crazy. But as far as what you're saying, like, if Charlotte's never been there, there's going to be a bidding war for those tickets, you know, because the kind of thing where you're like, never seen it, not sure if I'm going to see it again. I'm going to pay, but I can't pay that. Like, I'm not paying $30,000 for two tickets to the Super Bowl. That's nuts.
12: I mean, listen, people do crazy things for their sports team. They do. Really do.
16: Yeah. I mean, it's nuts. But, you know, look, in New York, there are certain cities where it's like, eh. And that, again, that's not a front row seat. I can't even imagine what a front row seat is going to be. I haven't even looked those up, just messing around. $3,800 for to get in. I don't know if that's SRO. I should look that up. I don't know if that's a standing room only or what that is. But anyway, that is the get in price. We can add that to the list to top next hour as well. We should be talking about blank. Give us your thoughts. 310-840-4910. 310-840-4910. If your team, whatever your team is, hadn't been in a while. And I got a great story. I'll tell this on the other side, and then we'll get into the phone calls. I got a great story in regards to that. And I probably shouldn't tell it, but to be honest, I think the statute of limitations is up, so I'm going to tell it. I don't think I'll get in trouble. It's been a long time. 15 years, probably. So I got a great story for you. That'll kick off the hour. Add the what would you pay to see your team in a finals, in a World Series, in a Super Bowl, whatever the case. So give us that as well. And then let's get into some NBA playoffs or whatever it is that you want to do. Like I said, when I'm here on the weekends, what we do here on Sports Night is going into the third hour of the show, we should be talking about blank. So you tell us at 310-840-4910 all across this great country in Canada. You've got something on your mind. Now is the time to let it out. It's Sports Night with me, John Lund. Will is here. Oliver's here. Mike is here on Westwood One Sports and the Westwood One Sports app.
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13: Thank you so much for joining us. Last segment of the hour, we always do when I'm behind the mic here on Sports Night on Westwood One Sports, the Westwood One Sports app. Will producing the show tonight, Oliver and Mike running things and keeping us rolling. Everybody has been awesome, an all-star cast tonight. We'll do Lund's last call in just a second. Five things you need to know before you get out of here. But I asked for a call from Canada. I said, where's our Canadian friends tonight? So I'm not going to leave Ryan up in Canada hanging. Ryan, thank you so much for the call. You're our last call of the night here on Sportsnet and Westwood One Sports. The stage is yours. Go right ahead.
14: Paul, thanks for taking my call, John Lund. How are you doing, pal?
13: Doing great, man.
14: So, Montreal Canadiens, that was pretty cool. I'm a national anthem. I stand up for both national anthems. Mm-hmm. Okay. And that torch, and that was amazing. And the officiating, I love it. I don't love the officiating, but yeah. And I think that's going to go seven games. What do you think?
13: It's been amazing so far. I mean, did we talk the other night? Did you call the other night? I thought you did. If you didn't, that's fine.
14: Sorry. I have a mental in my throat. I called last night, yeah.
13: Yeah, I remember. The first game, and we had a bunch of calls after that game when the Canadians scored, what, four in the first period? They win 6-2, and you're thinking, whoa, man, because the Hurricanes are so good defensively. And then consecutive 3-2 overtime wins by the Hurricanes could have gone either way in both of those. I think that, again, Carolina, I think, is kind of tight in the screws defensively. But I know this is weird to say because I'm sitting in America, but I want you to win. Because, I mean, it's been since 1993, and this is Canada's game after all, and U.S. beat Canada. And I was on the air that night, and I was just amazed at how cordial Canadians were, because in America, that's just not how we work. We sit here and we scream at officials and coaches, and this guy's got to be fired. And I thought it was a really cool thing, but I want Montreal to win because it's like, it's your sport, you know? And yet this game is, but to go back to your question, will it go seven? I mean, well, we've had a 6-2 and then 3-2 overtime games in a row. So yeah, I do. I think this is going to be, this is far from over.
14: And no, I'm scared for the world. Like, just everyone just be nice.

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1: Thanks so much for hanging out with us on Sports Tonight. 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Appreciate the input. Knicks going to the finals for the first time since 99, and they have a chance against the Western Conference team. I think it's Wemby's fire that we saw in games 1 and 4, which is the key to this whole thing. Obviously, the officials are going to be key, and an injury to Jalen Williams. Can he return? I think the Spurs are too good. They've made it without Jalen Williams for the majority of these playoffs, but I think the Spurs are too good for that. That would be my three thoughts on the Western Conference. Give us your thoughts as well at 310-840-4910 on the Westwood One Sports Talk and text line. Two things. So, Will, I was saying, would you pay almost $3,900 for tickets

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0: 8601. It's Tuesday, May 26th. That's right. It's Tuesday. If you had yesterday off, then you might be thinking, yeah, it's Monday. Nope, it's Tuesday. So hopefully, if you did get time off, you had a great weekend. And if you didn't, here's hoping that you get a chance to catch your breath as soon as possible. But, of course, while we were able to enjoy a break yesterday, sports doesn't stop. And, boy, there's tons of things to talk about. Vince Farrar, how are you?
1: I'm good, John. Good morning. How are we doing?
0: Doing fine. Thank you. We've got wet weather. We've had a lot of it through the area over the weekend, last night into this morning. In fact, you've got some rain that's falling as we speak in a number of areas, and it's going to be a part of the landscape today. You look at the chance of rain, scattered thunderstorms, the primary forecast, 70% chance. We're at 72 degrees right now. High today is going to be 82. And so know that you've got around lunchtime is when they think the most intense and heaviest rain will fall. So it could be before we get to noon, and it could be again with another wave sometime between 1 and 2. So there could be a lot of rain when we get to midday and around lunchtime, and there will be that chance of rain for something more to pop up as we go through the afternoon hours into tonight. But the Lady Vols know that who they're going to play in the Women's College World Series. The action starts for them later this week. Tennessee Volunteers are on their way to Chapel Hill, and that's just scratching the surface of all that we have to talk about.
1: Yeah, so let's get to the walkthrough and lay it all out for you. Obviously, as John mentioned, Lady Vols in the Women's College World Series. We'll get into that this hour. Also, you hear some postgame from Karen Weekly after the game, the Super Regional clinching Game 2 victory at home for the Lady Vols. You hear from Karen Weekly in about 30 minutes, 7 o'clock hour. We'll talk a lot about the Volunteers in the NCAA tournament in Chapel Hill. We'll get into all of that big picture, focus on the Vols, all of that in the 7 o'clock hour heavy. And then in the final hour of the show, Step to the Plate today, trivia for a great prize presented by West End Tire in our weekly two segments with Brent Hubbs from VolQuest. If you have anything for Brent, you're welcome to call in and ask him on the air live, or you can hit us up on the text line at 865-656-9900, and we will pass those along to Brent. Anything you want to react to over the weekend, whether it's the Lady Vols making it to the Women's College World Series, whether it's the Volunteers in the Chapel Hill Regional as a 2 seed in the NCAA tournament. Maybe you went to the Savannah Bananas game in at Neyland Stadium with 101,000 people there. What was that experience like for you? So anything you want to react to in terms of what happened over the weekend or what you're thinking about moving forward for those things or anything else, hit us up at 865-656-9900 on the text line or on all the socials at Sports Talk on 991.
0: Yeah, so with Memorial Day, of course, being yesterday, that means it's time for the SEC spring meetings. Greg Sankey had talked, addressed those gathered ahead of time and said does not expect there to be a decision on the college football playoff from the spring meetings and is not bothered by the fact that there seems to be split opinions within the conference. There are those that have already made it known that they're in favor of a 2014 playoff, and there are those, starting with the commissioner, that don't want anything more than 16.
1: Yeah, said that, you know, 4-12 was monumental. He thinks it was justifiable, and he's just saying that, hey, you got to be careful in how far you go. And in terms of the conference rules, he said the fact that we're talking about our own rules isn't anything new. What you're hearing is the expression of frustration about lack of progress. He said he still feels like they need national standards. But he said if those can't be achieved, then they'll have to look at conference-led regulation, and that's the reality of what they're facing. So he's trying to put it back, and in terms of the format for the playoffs, he tried to put it back on the Big Ten and everybody else, specifically Tony Petitti, and said it was them. It was the Big Ten that brought 16 to the table originally. Now they want nothing to do with it. So he also thought that the week was overhyped in terms of what will come out of it. Maybe his thinking for that is, hey, we're not going to really accomplish anything here. We're not going to make any grand decisions. So then if that's the case, then maybe it is. But still, it's noteworthy when the SEC, who is holding things up, is from the 24 team playoff standpoint is speaking out.
0: And as long as there is not unanimity amongst the power conferences, there will not be anything that changes from what is currently in place. So that's the thing to remember. Even if you have three other conferences that say 24, as long as they don't all say the same thing, nothing's going to change.
1: And just before I hear this narrative, just before everybody else, just because everybody else is for it, doesn't mean it's the right thing. People are like, well, everybody else likes it, so you should, SEC. What's your problem? No, I think it's an everybody else problem because they're just chasing the dollars right now, which is it's such a complicated issue. But the access, the dollars, all those things, and rushing to 24.
0: Yeah, it's too bad. Didn't have the same parameters in place to keep the NCAA tournament at 68. But yes, that's a completely different argument. Anyhow, so we'll see exactly what gets done. There will be weeks worth of meetings, and it will be interesting to see what comes out of there in terms of any specific news. What you will find out, of course, is how many wheelbarrows full of cash people received when all is said and done. You'll probably get to hear a few more schedules, a few more kickoffs and times and different things like that along the way. So always interesting to get the news that does come out of the spring meeting.
1: Yeah, and they won't pass up on those opportunities to pat themselves on the back. There's no doubt about it. And hopefully, though, there will be some sort of at least direction of where we're going with some of these issues that are out there. But in terms of full clarity, probably not.
0: Yeah, and as far as Tennessee football goes, CBS Sports put together their SEC intel, and they highlighted three Tennessee volunteers, Ethan Davis, Xavier Gillum, and newcomer and wide receiver T.K. Keyes, as SEC players poised for breakout seasons for 2026.
1: Yeah, Keyes is interesting, and the quote about him from the source was, he's going to be special, he's different. So that would be a good thing. Obviously, we're waiting to see that first-year player first year wide receiver breakout. This would be a great time for it to happen for Tennessee because that is a very unique talent. And then on Xavier Gilliam said he's probably our best D lineman was the quote about him. And then on Ethan Davis seems more committed and committed as a blocker specifically. So really athletic tight end. So really good compliments from on those three Tennessee players.
0: Yep. And as far as the Lady Vols, one of five, it's the second straight year that the SEC has five teams in the Women's College World Series in Oklahoma City. This year, though, there's only one SEC matchup. Last year, there were two right out of the chute. But you've got every matchup that features one SEC school. So you have Tennessee and Texas. They will meet to be a part of the start of it all. But you've got Alabama and UCLA, Arkansas, Nebraska, and Mississippi State and Texas Tech. Those are the matchups as Mississippi State makes its first ever trip to the Women's College World Series.
1: You know, it was crazy when we first looked at the bracket. It seemed really heavily loaded, and it was in terms of teams on the right side of the bracket from the Southeastern Conference. And the way it played out, enough teams advance from there, and then the MACs on the other side, or at least a couple on the other side to spread those SEC teams out. So opportunity still for, you know, we'll see how the games play out, losers bracket, all that kind of fun stuff, but an opportunity to have the SEC represented really deep into the College World Series.
0: And the Southeastern Conference, last year it was 13 teams, this year 12. Depending on who you talk to, Kentucky was either team 63 or 64. That served Ole Miss quite well when it was the last team in, not thinking that the Wildcats are in a position to put together a run the Rebels did. But you have Kentucky in, you have Vanderbilt and LSU out. LSU, not a surprise, as they had an uphill climb and then some this year, but they are the reigning World Series champs. And then Vanderbilt misses the NCAA tournament for the first time in 19 seasons.
1: It is crazy. Still, it's here and it's a reality, and it's still just hard to digest that that's the case with all the success that they have had. And I guess Florida now has the longest streak, I believe, of reaching the NCAA tournament. So with, I think it's 18, I believe, something like that. But nonetheless, it's still crazy to think that the tournament will take place without those teams. But hey, Kentucky, got to feel fortunate not just winning two series the entire season in the Southeastern Conference.
0: Yeah, that was it. They swept Alabama to start the year, and then they were, and then they didn't win another series until they beat Tennessee, taking 2 out of 3, and that was it. But that was enough for them to get in, even though they were 1 and done in this year's SEC tournament. But Georgia wins, sweeps the titles. Georgia, first ever SEC tournament championship. But they are the highest seeded team at 3 nationally. Auburn 4, Texas 6, Alabama 7, Florida 8, then A&M 12, Mississippi State 14. Tennessee joins Arkansas, Ole Miss, and Oklahoma on the 2 line in their respective regionals. And Kentucky is a 3 seed. As again, the Wildcats just managed to sneak into the field.
1: When Georgia pitches like that with their offense, they're awfully tough. So several SEC teams looked like the real deal and threats in the NCAA tournament with the way they looked in Hoover.
0: Yep, that they did. And as far as what you've got with Tennessee, Volunteers head to Chapel Hill. That's where Tennessee played in 2019 when they made their return to the NCAA tournament. So Tennessee is the 2 seed. They will take on East Carolina. There's some NCAA tournament history between the Vols and the Pirates. They will meet Friday at noon with North Carolina and Virginia Commonwealth squaring off at 5 o'clock on Friday afternoon. Then you have the winners that pair up the next day, the losers that pair up the next day, and those same time slots would be available noon and 5 in terms of what they hope the schedule will be in Chapel Hill.
1: Yeah, and certainly, like you mentioned, some history in the NCAA tournament, some connections with those teams as well. East Carolina has the director of athletics is John Gilbert, who spent time at Tennessee. Ron Robinson was in the athletic department at Tennessee. Obviously, in hoops, Mike Schwartz went there as well. Luke Payne, a member of the East Carolina baseball team, so certainly connections there. And then, you know, North Carolina, as you mentioned, Tennessee went there in 2019. And VCU, it seems like there's synchronicity oftentimes in multiple sports. And VCU has been a topic of the offseason with the couple of hoops transfers as well. And John, in terms of RPI, one of the tougher 4 seeds that are out there.
0: Well, you look at the grouping, and Tennessee is taking on 3 programs that each led their respective conference in pitching.
1: Mm-hmm. Yeah, and it is a little bit more of a pitching-heavy regional with those 4 teams, and familiarity with them, with North Carolina having played East Carolina this year. So it is interesting. They have individual stars, some different styles of play, but definitely pitching. Tennessee's pitching overall statistically pretty good, and actually the other 3 schools all have kind of, to your point, all have higher ERAs than Tennessee, but the stats are very spread out in terms of leaders, things like that.
0: And for the Lady Vols, they finished tied for 18th, so it was a top 20 finish for Tennessee golf. The Lady Vols, as they competed in the NCAA championships over the weekend, Kyra Van Kan finished tied for 5th, second best finish ever individually for a Tennessee Lady Vol. Congratulations to the SEC champs as their season came to a close. It is 6:15 on this Tuesday morning. Again, you've got wet weather in the area, a lot of it that has passed through overnight and through this morning, and there's more coming today, so just be prepared for it to be part of the landscape. We've got more sports with Benjamin Hardy, and up next we'll talk about the Lady Vols making their way from Knoxville to Oklahoma City. That's next on 99.1 The Sports Animal.
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3: UT Baseball is making their 7th straight appearance at the NCAA Regional, where they'll face East Carolina on Friday at high noon. Other teams also competing at the Chapel Hill Regional include VCU and UNC. Meanwhile, the Lady Vols are already sweeping their way to the Women's College World Series, where they'll face Texas in Oklahoma City on Thursday at 2:30. You can catch all of the postseason action of Tennessee baseball and softball on the Sports Animal, either through the traditional AM/FM channels or our app. Over the weekend at the SEC Baseball Championship in Birmingham, Georgia took down Arkansas 11-1 in 7 innings after a nearly 3-hour rain delay on Sunday. This is the Bulldogs' first baseball SEC championship. The SEC spring meetings will be getting underway in Destin later today. The annual summit gathers the league's coaches, athletic directors, and more to discuss pressing matters involving collegiate sports. Issues that are sure to be brought up this year include the college football playoff expansion, NIL, as well as other important topics. With your Sports Animal Sports Minute, this has been Benjamin Hardy. Stay tuned. More sports talk is next.
4: 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And you're looking good on those secondary routes as well. On Alcoa Highway, you are moving right along. We are beginning to see a little bit more company, though, here and there, especially through the construction around John Sevier.
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14: Well, we have another wet start to our morning, so keep that in mind for that morning commute. We will be in and out of waves of rainfall, and then by about midday, this becomes more scattered. So plenty of dry time during the afternoon, but you will be dodging some of those scattered showers and storms. In the WVLT First Alert Weather Center, I'm meteorologist Sydney Sullivan.
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0: .622 on this Tuesday morning. It's Sports Talk. I'm John Wilkerson with Vince Ferrara.
1: And what an impressive run through the Super Regionals for the Tennessee Lady Vols in defeating Georgia in two games. Another home run for Sophia Knight. She had zero home runs on the season, and then in each of the two Super Regional game, she hits a home run, and she got the scoring started, and it was a combined performance in the circle in game two for the Lady Vols on Friday afternoon. Started out with Erin Neuer, and then Sage Marjetko came in and went the final five plus to close things out. So the two combined to get the Lady Vols to the finish line, and Georgia threatened and did so on numerous occasions, but Tennessee was up to the challenge, thought the defense was excellent overall. Those defensive changes that Karen Weekly made going into the NCAA tournament have seemed to have paid off. I know Karen Weekly was very, very complimentary of the defense and Bella Fall and the plays that she's made at short. So when you clean up, there's three aspects of it. Obviously, the pitching has been phenomenal all season for the Lady Vols. Needed to get better with the defense, and then the timely hitting, and certainly those two areas have led to Tennessee's success in the postseason. And in those two games of the Super Regional, there were lower scoring, closer games. The defense certainly was there, and then enough of the hitting, and including with the long ball, got the Lady Vols that 2-0 that 2-0 Super Regional win at home, the first team to advance to the Women's College World Series.
0: Yeah, they were, since there was rain the night before when it came to Nebraska and its against Oklahoma State. Lady Vols were right there primed, and they got the job done. They allowed just two runs, one run in each game, even though Georgia was, again, didn't get a run on the board until the bottom of the seventh. Had the chance for more, but the Lady Vols came up with the necessary outs, and as you mentioned, a much better play defensively, as they had struggled with that through the second half of the season, especially in conference play, as well as at some points during the NCAA regional. But it has been a part of what you would exactly hope for, and that is Tennessee going 5-0 in Knoxville to punch their ticket to the Women's College World Series.
1: Yeah, love to see it. Sage Marjetko, 5 2/3 coming in, struck out 9, and you mentioned the defense is certainly there. You know, really, it was Sophia Knight in the to get things started, and after that, Marjetko was terrific in the circle. So, a little bit of a threat there in the seventh with Georgia, but Tennessee has seemed to be able late in ball games to get key strikeouts from their pitchers, whether it was Carly Pickens or Sage Marjetko. They seem to not be fazed by those situations where opponents are threatening in a close, low scoring game. And that was the situation again, and really showing off their pitching depth. Also, that Karen Weekly said they wanted it to have more diversity and more depth and not put as much on Carlin Pickens last year, and it didn't play out for them. It has certainly been an advantage for them, whether they haven't overused Carlin Pickens, but certainly she was phenomenal in game one. And then they used the other two pitchers in Marjetko and Neuer to get to the finish line. So, you know, just a very impressive, great crowd. Of course, you know, didn't know what the weather was going to be like, but the rain held off and they were able to get that game in and give Karen Weekly some and the team some extra time also. That probably wasn't a bad thing. I'm sure there's been times where they've had quick turnarounds and have to rush to OKC. Karen Weekly's on some committee, I think. She had to already go out there to OKC in advance to be on a committee. So that extra time was certainly beneficial.
0: Yeah, they flew out yesterday as a team, so they're already in OKC, and so they'll be able to spend the week there practicing, getting ready for what's next, and that is the number two seed, and that is number two national seed in Texas.
1: Yeah, and certainly familiar. And there's no doubt about that in terms of seeding in terms of chalk. Three of the four are chalk, and that is one of them out of those four first round matchups in the Women's College World Series. The only one that's got two teams that were not chalk is 11 Texas Tech, who in a feisty battle eliminated Florida in Gainesville in the Super Regional in three games. They were the number 11 national seed, and then Mississippi State, their first ever Women's College World Series appearance, and they dispatched Oklahoma, shut them out. Amazing that Mississippi State was able to do that with the success that Oklahoma has had in softball, being so dominant in the sport. Last year was the first time they had four straight championships prior to last year in Texas winning. And then 14 in the last 15 years, 10 straight in the NCAA tournament, 10 straight. And before that, they had a streak of 399 straight games without being shut out. So unbelievable performance for Mississippi State. But that's the two that are outside of the chalk. Everyone else is chalk throughout. And, man, that will be a lot of fun in OKC.
0: Yeah, it sure should be. And so for Tennessee, again, that's the only matchup against an SEC opponent. The other three teams all have the non-conference foes in regards to their matchups. But for Tennessee, this is where they've been. This is where they wanted to finish. And so they get the opportunity to go back and see if they can't clear that last hurdle.
1: Yes, it has been out there and discussed. So 10 Women's College World Series appearances now for the Lady Vols. So consecutive Women's College World Series appearances for the first time since 2012, 2013. So we'll see with this pitching staff and what they bring to the table and playing their best softball right now. If they can get some things done, John, as you know, that first game is so important. Trying to come back out of the loser's bracket is so difficult in the College World Series, baseball or softball.
0: Yeah, it sure is. But you hope that this is where what the Lady Balls have been working on and have been focused on, and that pitching depth that you highlight that is really unmatched in regards to all the options they have, whether or not that can be a difference should they have to indeed take the long road.
1: Yeah, and then you know the Lady Vols are going to need the timely hitting. You're going to run into a lot of teams that have outstanding starting pitching, so there may not be the gap and the difference in terms of the overall staff or at least an elite ace arm for all those other teams. So that's where those other elements of defense and timely hitting, because there's some teams with just some insane offensive numbers. Some of them didn't even get to this point, but there's still some great offenses that are out there. You have to at least be able to hold your own offensively in OKC. And then the weather, you just never know what kind of factor that is in terms of the ball carrying and games getting moved and things like that. Certainly a possibility to kind of deal with some adversity once you get to OKC.
0: Yeah, all eight teams will play on Thursday. So Lady Vols will be in game two, and that'll be the 2:30 Eastern time. Pencil that in after Texas Tech and Mississippi State. Then you got the second session, which will be Alabama and UCLA and Arkansas and Nebraska. Winners don't play again until Saturday. Losers will play the very next day in terms of the loser's bracket. So for the Lady Vols, it'll be this Thursday afternoon with Brian Rice on the call.
1: Yeah, well, looking forward to it. We're going to have some weekday softball and baseball this week, but in between the two. Get used to that, and we'll have it for you, of course, all of it covered in the postseason for both the Lady Vols and the Vols.
0: 29 in front of 7 o'clock at 6:31. Hope your Tuesday morning's off to a great start, certainly a wet start, and hopefully that doesn't get in the way of you being where you need to be when you need to be. What we'll do is get a break. When we return, comments from Karen Weekly, reaching back to when they ousted Georgia to advance to Oklahoma City. That's next on 99.1, The Sports Animal.
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0: In front of 7 o'clock, it's Sports Talk again. A wet start thanks to overnight weather, and still a lot of wet weather that's passing through these parts, and there's more on the way. Looks like lunchtime could be the best time for perhaps some more intense rain with some thunderstorms, thunder showers, and there could be another wave not long after those lunchtime thunderstorms that follow on their heels. It is going to be a part of the landscape throughout the course of the day. Temperature's going to get up into the low 80s. It's currently 69. Of course, that humidity, 100%, if this is when you're heading out the door, so depending on what the atmosphere is like inside the house, you could get hit like a punch in the face as soon as you step outside.
1: If the rain doesn't get you, the humidity will, for sure. So Tennessee got the better of Georgia in the Super Regionals in Knoxville, a 2-0 sweep. After Game 2, Karen Weekly met with the media. Here are some of her post-Super Regional win comments.
18: Coaches, any words you have to describe how proud you are of Sophia's play this weekend?
19: You know, before postseason, we talked about all the regular season stats are out the window. Nothing matters. Everybody starts with a clean slate. It's 0-0. So don't dwell on how well you might have done in the regular season or maybe things that you weren't happy with, because everybody starts fresh and somebody's going to do something surprising. Like, there's going to be something that lifts us when we need it that nobody expects. And obviously, she's the one. I mean, the home run yesterday to get us going, and then the difference in the game today. I'm super proud of her. But, you know, what makes these guys so easy to coach is when I say, hey, I think let's try this. They go, yeah, okay, let's do it. they buy in. And nothing you do as a coach, nothing they say to each other is going to matter if they don't buy in and trust the staff and trust each other. And she had full trust in what we wanted her to do this weekend. And, man, I mean, she was a game changer.
9: No. Coach, just elaborating a little more, just how brilliant was Sage today in the circle, her performance to get this clinching series?
19: Absolutely incredible. You know, just keeping them off balance. I mean, I think if I get my hitters right, I think Roos might have struck out three times today. I don't know, but something like you look at hitters who have been, you know, very dominant throughout the season. And what Sage, you know, Aaron starting off and then Sage coming in, how they just kept mixing speeds and how she kept mixing her locations. And you could see it was getting hard for them to sit on anything and settle into anything. And I'm just so proud of Sage's journey since she's been here. And when you watch her now, she competes with so much joy. And that wasn't the case last year. She was really hard on herself. And this year she's learned to push herself, but also to go out there and just let go and understand I can push myself in practice all I want. But when I get in a game, I just need to trust myself. And it's inspired everybody around her. And it's the reason that I have so much faith in her. And I know she's going to.

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1: Look yourself in the mirror and see where your red flags are and see what is holding you back. And a lot of people can see it, but they won't attack it. And she attacked it. And that's why I just told her, I said, I just want to hug you as long as possible, because when you see, you know, young women just grow as people like that, I mean, the things that Sage has done this year and the way she's changed, it's going to serve her more in life than it ever will on a softball field. And that's what makes me the happiest.
2: Coach, third trip in 4 years to OKC. Not a lot of teams can achieve that, right? I'm just wondering from your perspective, when you're seeing the team celebrate, hold up the ticket, you know, slam the 10 on the wall for the 10th trip. Just like, what's going through your mind in that moment? Is it reflection, relief? Just, I guess, what goes through your mind?
1: The first thing I thought of was our senior class. And everybody talks about Carlin, and rightfully so. Carlin has earned everything. And she's a huge reason that during her 4 years here, we're going to be in OKC, three of them. But you cannot discount the contributions that Cam Sarvis and Jackie Kirkpatrick make to this team. I mean, I help everybody in this room watch Jackie's rounding third video with Brian Rice leading into senior day, where she talked about my job and the thing that I focus on every day is making sure that, and she said, my pitchers are ready to go when they come out of the bullpen, that they are pumped up, that they know their stuff's working, that I fill them with confidence. I mean, what an amazing servant warrior that she takes so much pride in that, and she just pours into the pitchers. And then Cam Sarvis, another one that's just an unsung hero, the way she just controls the dugout. Cam will be the first one to say, hey, we need to do this, or we need to get on that, or hey, we need to help out this player. I mean, they play through the people on the field, and you never see that in a stat sheet. A lot of players that don't play, maybe they don't complain, but they don't really add something. And those two add so much to our team. They're just inspirational role models for how to be a Lady Vol and living out our core values and our mission every single day.
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4: Really cool for her to outline the importance of those players that don't get a chance to play, that aren't in the regular lineup, and what they mean to the team building and the team success in chemistry and culture there at the University of Tennessee. So very well done. And, you know, the she talked about Sage Marjetko, 5 2/3, just 2 hits, a run in that game, 2 victory, 2 walks, 9 strikeouts, 10 strikeouts for Neuer and Marjetko in game 2, 10 strikeouts for Carlin Pickens in game 1, and, you know, close games. So a lot of those in high leverage situations, and Georgia threatened in the 7th, but, Tennessee's so good in those clutch situations to close out ball games.
3: That they are. 6:45. It's 15 in front of 7 o'clock. Wet start to this Tuesday morning, and there should be more wet weather throughout the course of the day and into tonight. Let's get more sports with Benjamin Hardy, and then we're back to wrap up this first hour of the program. That's next on 99.1, The Sports Animal.
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6: UT Baseball is making their 7th straight appearance at the NCAA Regional, where they'll face East Carolina on Friday at high noon. Other teams also competing at the Chapel Hill Regional include VCU and UNC. Meanwhile, the Lady Vols are already sweeping their way to the Women's College World Series, where they'll face Texas in Oklahoma City on Thursday at 2:30. You can catch all of the postseason action of Tennessee baseball and softball on the Sports Animal, either through the traditional AM/FM channels or our app. Over the weekend at the SEC Baseball Championship in Birmingham, Georgia took down Arkansas 11-1 in 7 innings after a nearly 3-hour rain delay on Sunday. This is the Bulldogs' first baseball SEC championship. Last night, the Knicks punched their ticket to the NBA Finals after sweeping Cleveland in the East 4-0. New York will await their opponent as San Antonio and Oklahoma City fight to punch their ticket to the NBA Finals with Game 5 of the West tonight at 8:30. That series is tied at 2-2. With your Sports Animal Sports Minute, this has been Benjamin Hardy. 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
12: Similar to yesterday, we'll see plenty of dry time, but we are kicking off the day with morning downpours becoming more scattered during the afternoon and evening. In the WVLT First Alert Weather Center, I'm meteorologist Sydney Sullivan.
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15: 6:53, 7 in front of 7 o'clock, final segment of this first hour of Sports Talk with Vince Ferrara. I'm John Wilkerson. Best of luck today to Johnson University. The Royals lost a wild one on Saturday in their first World Series game as a program. They had the lead, then fell behind. They wound up falling 14-13 to Southeastern out of Florida. So today, it's Johnson against Tennessee Wesleyan, and it is an elimination game. It's slated to go at 2 o'clock Eastern, so 11 a.m. local time out in Lewiston. So best of luck to Dave Serrano and Johnson University baseball as the Royals take on, again, a very familiar foe in Tennessee Wesleyan. Wesleyan won its first game and then got shut out over the weekend.
16: Well, hopefully they can keep it going, man. Hopefully they play their best under that pressure. And no, that's something that Coach Serrano, how they've played this year means a lot to him. So would love to see him keep it going.
15: 6:54, 6 in front of 7 o'clock. First hour of Sports Talk in the books. Hour number two coming up on 99.1 The Sports Animal.
1: They're heading out to Worker Rec now on 40 eastbound at Cedar Bluff. It's going to be at the bottom of that ramp. And if you are getting off the interstate eastbound at Cedar Bluff, heads up. But slippery streets, as we do still have some light rain around the area. And we're seeing more company now on Edgemoor Road and Chapman Highway at Moody Avenue.
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1: Sherry Bigler, Pete Michaels Traffic.
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29: 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The Sports Animal. It's time to get your sports day started. 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
30: Wow, just so proud of the Lady Vols, so proud of my team, the staff, all the work that went into, you know, getting ready for postseason. Big congratulations to Georgia. They are an incredibly tough opponent, which we expected. It's super regionals. We know what they do, even though we didn't play them in the SEC, followed them. Tony does an incredible job. And, I mean, the games were nail-biters. You know, there were moments in the games that could go either way. And the young ladies to my left really stepped up in those moments and just met them head on and shifted things in our favor. And again, just super excited to be going back to OKC. I love it for our seniors to be going 3 out of their 4 years. And for our freshmen, I told them, you have no idea how much fun you're about to have. There's no place better to be this time of year. And just excited to go there with this team and that we get to be together for another couple weeks.
31: Lady Vols coach Karen Weekly, proud as punch, as she should be. Team swept Georgia to be the first team to punch their ticket to the Women's College World Series this season, and they are already out in OKC, having made the travel yesterday. So it'll be Tennessee against Texas, 5 SEC teams in the field of 8 in Oklahoma City, and it's the only SEC matchup, but it's Tennessee and Texas. Penciled in for a 2:30 first pitch on Thursday. Brian Rice will have all the action, and you can follow it all on AM 990 when we get to game day.
1: Yeah, be awesome. And they were so good in the clutch. Sage Marjetko getting them to the finish line after Aaron Neuer went into the second inning working one and a third. So Marjetko was awesome. The defense was terrific. Another home run for Sophia Knight. She didn't have any during the regular season, and she hit her first two home runs of the year in the two super regional games. So, so really exciting stuff. And Lady Vols, in their 10th, women's college World Series in their second consecutive.
2: Yeah. And for Knight, it was opposite field for the first one. She knew exactly what she was looking for. The second one is she ripped that one to right. So that was something to see, but, we do have wet weather that's been in and around Knoxville and East Tennessee this morning. Might be a little bit of a break in the rain right now, but it's supposed to start ramping back up as we get deeper into the morning. So it might be more showers before we get to 9 o'clock. And then as we get towards lunchtime, that's where we could see the most intense rain with perhaps a heavy thunderstorm that passes through. And then there could be more thunderstorms that show up as we get into the afternoon and late afternoon hours. There'll still be the chance for something else to pop back up as we get into the nighttime hours. So know that we are going to have rain a part of the process in regards to this Tuesday. But we have 2 hours of sports talk remaining, a lot to get to. So why don't we set the stage for what's to come?
1: Yeah, we're going to talk a lot about Tennessee baseball getting to the NCAA tournament as a 2 seed in the Chapel Hill Regional, what that looks like for Tennessee, what the big picture bracket looks like, surprises, strongest regionals, things like that. And then obviously plenty of discussion in terms of Tennessee's approach with this regional in Chapel Hill. And then we'll have Step to the Plate at 8, kick off our final hour of the show presented by our friends at West End Tire. Our weekly 2 segments follow with Brent Hubbs from VolQuest, back from vacation recharged. And you're welcome to ask Brent any questions you have live on the air at 865-656-9900, 865-656-9900, or hit us up at that same number on our text line, and we'll pass those on to Brent.
2: Yep, that we will. With Tennessee football, CBS Sports highlighted a number of things in terms of their Southeastern Conference intelligence report, as they listed 3 Tennessee Vols, tight end Ethan Davis, defensive tackle Xavier Gillum, and wide receiver T.K. Keys as SEC players that are poised for breakout seasons in 2026. Davis is the only returning Vol on that list, and certainly showcased what he was capable of as we got deeper into last season. So I think that's a natural progression, and we'll see, as another part of their conversation was quarterback battles, who finishes as the starter for the Vols, whether it be Brandon or McIntyre, will likely want to lean on Ethan Davis quite a bit.
1: Yeah, and those 2 national writers for 24/7 Sports said that Tennessee might have the most intriguing quarterback competition in the entire SEC with McIntyre and Brandon. So it certainly is one to watch. You're seeing some list kind of rank where the quarterback competitions are in the league, but it's talent on talent in a lot of these different competitions. And this is certainly interesting because Josh Heupel has had success with QBs, just a different dynamic with the lack of experience. And then on those 3 other guys, Ethan Davis, they talked about him being a super high ceiling pass catcher, seemingly more committed in terms of a blocker, but really athletic. TK Key saying he's going to be special. He's different according to their source, and trying to be that number 3 wide receiver, make an instant impact. And on Xavier Gillum, the source told him, probably our best D lineman. So obviously the transfer coming in from Penn State had a terrific spring.
2: It is the SEC spring meetings, and ahead of the meetings getting underway, it was Greg Sankey, the commissioner, that addressed the throng that has gathered. So it is going to be something to see exactly what gets accomplished this week. There will be a ton of conversation, but Commissioner Sankey is not expecting there to be anything groundbreaking in regards to an agreement on the college football playoff and its expansion, but also probably wanting to move more towards, if we are not going to see national oversight or parameters put in place, then it's time for us to make sure that we are minding our fields. And so he says there could be the conference, the SEC leading the way in terms of just saying, here's what we are going to allow, here's what we're not going to, and here are perhaps just here's a path for
31: athletics when it comes to the wild, wild west of the NIL.
1: Yeah, he feels like, and he's put in a lot of work in trying to get the national standards that they feel like they need. And he said, if we don't, then we will do, you know, we'll have to look towards conference-led regulation. He said it's not anything new, but something they still don't want to have to do. But it, he said it's a reality they might be facing. And as far as the playoffs go, he said he was surprised at the Big Ten saying, no, we're not even considering or talking about a 16-team playoff field, because he said they're the ones that brought it up in the first place when they wanted more access from 12. They've just made that big jump to 24.
31: Yep, so it doesn't bother him at all for the fact that he is the only commissioner among the four power conferences that says that he doesn't want a top a 24 team field, and says, well, you know, opinions can change quite rapidly when it comes to the college football playoff, and as long as there isn't a unanimous approach in regards to what's next and expansion, it's just going to stay the same, which is 12 teams.
1: This is so much, and I'm fine with that. And the SEC is going to have success and get a lot of teams in regardless of what your format is. You want to go to 24? SEC is going to get a whole bunch more teams. So, but it's just everyone else feels like they will have a better opportunity to get more teams in if it's larger. But the biggest thing is about the money and then the opening of the door for other networks besides ESPN to get those TV dollars that are out there. It's, you know, Fox and the Big Ten, they want an expanded playoff because then they can get a cut into the TV deal, where ESPN has control of it right now. So they're fine with 12 or 16. So big part of the equation.
31: And as far as the Lady Vols, we mentioned that it is Tennessee against Texas as they square off on Thursday. All four games are slated to go day one of the Women's College World Series. And so the other SEC schools in their matchups, Alabama will take on UCLA, Arkansas will square off against Nebraska, and Mississippi State, making its first ever appearance in Oklahoma City, will take on Texas Tech. So it'll be Texas Tech. A lot of expectations for that team as they spent so much money in putting that squad together. And boy, how contentious was their super regional in Gainesville?
1: Ooh, one player hit five different times. And
31: just happened to be a former Florida Gator.
1: Right, that's exactly right. Taylor Pannell is on that team, former Lady Vol. So we'll see if they run into each other there. But man, and no handshake, no post game and super regional handshake afterwards. Yeah, it was pretty volatile. That matchup of Mississippi State and Texas Tech, the two teams outside of the top eight national seeds, six of the others advance in their spots. And then that one has two different teams of Mississippi State earning their first ever Women's College World Series berth and ousting Oklahoma, who's been a national power. Arkansas, their first ever in the Women's College World Series. Those are the last two, John, that among the teams that play softball that had not made the Women's College World Series, and then they've checked those boxes.
31: Yep, so it's a clean slate for those teams that do play softball. But anyhow, we've got Lady Vols golf. They finished tied for 18th in the NCAA championships over the weekend. They did have an individual in Kyra Van Kan who finished tied for fifth. Second best individual finish ever for a Tennessee Lady Vol. Congratulations to them on their incredible season as they finished at the NCAA championships back-to-back seasons and won their first ever SEC title. We've got more sports with Benjamin Hardy, and we will take a look at all that's in front of Tennessee baseball as we talk about the NCAA tournament. Seven hosts from the Southeastern Conference, 12 teams from the league, one less than they had last year, but 12 teams make it. We'll talk about that and more next on 99.1, The Sports Animal.
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4: UT Baseball is making their seventh straight appearance at the NCAA Regional, where they'll face East Carolina on Friday at high noon. Other teams also competing at the Chapel Hill Regional include VCU and UNC. Meanwhile, the Lady Vols are already sweeping their way to the Women's College World Series, where they'll face Texas in Oklahoma City on Thursday at 2:30. You can catch all of the postseason action of Tennessee baseball and softball on the Sports Animal, either through the traditional AM/FM channels or our app. Over the weekend at the SEC Baseball Championship in Birmingham, Georgia took down Arkansas 11-1 in seven innings after a nearly three-hour rain delay on Sunday. This is the Bulldogs' first baseball SEC championship. The SEC spring meetings will be getting underway in Destin later today. The annual summit gathers the league's coaches, athletic directors, and more to discuss pressing matters involving collegiate sports. Issues that are sure to be brought up this year include the college football playoff expansion, NIL, as well as other important topics. With your Sports Animal Sports Minute, this has been Benjamin Hardy. Stay tuned. More sports talk is next.
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12: Watch out for a wreck at the bottom of the ramp for the eastbound off at Cedar Bluff. None of those lines are blocked at this time. Still doing a good job on the interstate, making your way toward town from all directions. We do still have some wet, slippery streets, and we're continuing to see some light rain around a large portion of the area as well. Volume continuing to build on Oak Ridge Highway through Carnes.
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5: Well, morning downpours are starting to work on into the forecast, so this might impact portions of your morning commute. But once we get on into the second half of the day, it becomes a little bit more scattered, so we will see plenty of dry time similar to yesterday, but you'll want to keep a close eye on the forecast if you do have outdoor activities. In the WVLT First Alert Weather Center, I'm meteorologist Sydney Sullivan.
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18: Hope your Tuesday morning's off to a great start. It's Sports Talk. I'm John Wilkerson with Vince Ferrara. So you've got the Women's College World Series. We've been talking about that. It gets fired up on Thursday, and you've got the NCAA Tournament for Baseball. Field was set yesterday with the selection show for the Southeastern Conference. You get 12 teams in. Kentucky might have been the final team into the field of 64, but for the first time in more than 19 years, it's the first time in 20 years that there is no Vanderbilt, and the reigning champs, LSU, also not a part of the field as they are part of the quartet of SEC schools that didn't make it.
1: So what was your opinion on Kentucky? Think they should have been out?
18: It comes down to who was around them and who they thought might have, whether or not they were deserving. Mm-hmm. They did have a good record in terms of a number of wins against teams in the field. I think it was something like 15 wins against teams in the field.
1: Yeah.
18: So I think that was something that was a feather in their cap. Would not have lost sleep if they had been left out. They put themselves on the bubble and by winning just two SEC series, but they picked two teams that obviously served them well, sweeping Alabama and getting two out of three against Tennessee.
1: Yeah, I think there was a couple of teams that were discussed, but it didn't seem like, John, the bubble of other teams was so strong that it was that controversial of a selection with Kentucky. So certainly not, you know, not the best of records and you know, against SEC competition in terms of their series records, but you know, it's not like the bubble was so strong. So overall, I mean, the SEC is still really strong with the top eight seeds. And you had Auburn, Georgia at the number three national seed, Auburn moving up to four, Texas six, and then obviously Florida at eight as well.
18: Alabama seven. Florida eight, A&M 12, Mississippi State 14 in terms of the national seeds from the conference.
1: Maybe a little surprise, and it might have been because it was so heavy in top eight national seeds, that Arkansas didn't work their way into a host team. Typically teams that win as many games as they did have been hosts in the past, and they made it to the championship game, but apparently they had farther to make up, and they like the West Virginia giving them the number 16 national seed, and then Kansas as well, who was not only regular season champions in the Big 12 but conference champions also.
18: Yeah, it seems many people wanted to make it a one versus one, that Arkansas won the series against Mississippi State, had more wins in the Southeastern Conference or against SEC teams than the Bulldogs did. The head of selection committee yesterday on the show was saying, well, no, it's not just one to one, but I do think if you look at the seven most deserving schools from the Southeastern Conference, it's hard not to agree that Arkansas had the better resume to host as opposed to the Bulldogs being at home in Starkville.
1: Yeah, I agree with that. And John, it's interesting seeing as much, if not more than ever this year, some of the comparisons in terms of strength. It seems like even though there is some disparity on paper in terms of the strength of the regionals, there are a lot of metrics out there in terms of, you know, which regionals are the strongest and things like that. It seemed like because of them ranking all the two seeds and ranking everybody 1 through 32, seems like it was more evenly distributed. There certainly was some geography that was taking it into account, but it it didn't seem to be as outlandish in some areas in terms of being inequitable with some of the regionals. What do you think of the sort of the balance of the regionals this year?
18: Well, I do think that the if you just look at and using RPI as the metric here, I think Kansas winds up as the strongest regional in terms of you've got three teams, even though the most highly regarded team is 19 in the RPI. You've also got numbers 21 and 23, and then the last seed is 88. That to me is the strongest field. Close second would be what they've got going on at Southern Miss, where you've got Southern Miss is the 12, and then you've got Jacksonville State and Virginia at 25 and 26, and Little Rock right there at 89, and then Tennessee in Chapel Hill, along with North Carolina and East Carolina and Virginia Commonwealth. I think that would be the number three regional in terms of just basing it on RPI and what teams are ranked where. I think those are the three most competitive in regards to how they are measured in that specific metric.
1: Yeah, in the account and website 11.7 College Baseball, they ranked them on difficulty of regionals based on the RPIs you were talking about, John, and they also did one based on the DSR, which Michael Alford, the committee chair, admitted that they used that and the KPI more this year as additional metrics. The Chapel Hill Regional comes in fourth most difficult, behind, as you mentioned, Lawrence, Hattiesburg, and College Station was third, and Chapel Hill after that. If you go by the DSR, College Station is one, Lawrence is the second most difficult, then the Chapel Hill Regional is third after that. Which one is the easiest in terms of the RPI and the DSR? Auburn Regional, which has UCF, North Carolina State, and Milwaukee, is the average RPI of that regional is 82, as opposed to the toughest Lawrence at 37.75. And then the DSR had Athens as the lightest regional with Boston College, Liberty, and, LIU? Yeah, LIU, mm-hmm. As the other one, 87.5 DSR average. So there is some discrepancy in it, but, a lot of that, John, can be deceiving when you're looking at those metrics because the four seed oftentimes will have such a high RPI. It's really going to bring that average and skew it out. I've seen some, I think it was 11.7 that did it. They did it based on, they had a ranking based on removing the four seed. So that kind of, eliminates it, makes it a little bit closer. That had Southern Miss as the toughest. And then the North Carolina regional number nine, if you take the VCU out. And then the DSR had North Carolina as the toughest one. So it just shows you how different those two metrics can be.
18: Yep. And of course, North Carolina is opposite the College Station regional. Mm-hmm. So whichever team advances, North Carolina would host whoever survives amongst Texas A&M, Lamar, Southern Cal, and Texas State. And so for Tennessee, if they advance, it would perhaps be to College Station. They would go from North Carolina to Texas. But who knows? For the Volunteers, we'll talk more about it in the next segment. It is a tough path, but it's not one that they don't have a shot at.
1: For sure. And you never know how these play out. We'll get into maybe what the pitching might look like and a little bit on each of those two teams. We'll be talking about them more as the week goes on. But it is interesting. There are several, if you're kind of projecting chalk, there are several SEC versus SEC Super Regional and some really compelling ones, but it never plays out all chalk. So just fun to kind of look at all the possibilities right now.
18: It's 7:30 on this Tuesday morning. Sports Talk rolls on as we will turn our attention to Chapel Hill. That's next on 99.1 The Sports Animal.
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12: Still busy trying to clear this wreck on the Alcoa Highway northbound ramp to 40 eastbound. You're going to have to get all the way over to the left to get past this wreck. We are seeing the volume build now on most of your secondary routes, including Rutledge Pike near I-40, Edgemore Road, Oak Ridge Highway, and Topside Road near Pellissippi as well. 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Sherry Bigler, Pete Michaels Traffic.
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18: .37, 23 in front of 8 o'clock. It's Sports Talk. I'm John Wilkerson with Vince Ferrara, taking a look at what the draw is for Tennessee baseball. Volunteers now know that they are on their way to Chapel Hill as they are going to return to Tar Heel country for the first time since 2019. That was when they made the return to the NCAA tournament after being absent since 2005. Tennessee wound up falling in the regional final to North Carolina. Tar Heels will host as the number 5 national seed, and so it will be Tennessee against East Carolina. History between the Big Orange and the Pirates when it comes to the NCAA tournament. They will play at noon Friday. East Carolina 36-22-1 on the year. Tennessee 38-20. North Carolina, as the top seed in the regional, will take on the 4 seed. Virginia Commonwealth, VCU, comes in with a record of 37-23. They will play at 5 o'clock on Friday, and the winners will play at 5 o'clock on Saturday. Losers will square off at noon Saturday in an elimination game. But that is the lay of the land for Chapel Hill, starting again Friday at noon.
1: So, John, obviously we talked about the difficulty of the regional in the metrics compared to some other regionals. What's kind of your, a couple of thumbnail sketch thoughts on the other three teams there in the Knoxville regional?
18: Well, you've got teams that they all pitch very well. Mm-hmm. So that's, and not to say that Tennessee doesn't, it's just that they each led their respective conferences in pitching. And so I think runs are going to be at a premium. If you can get the bats going, the earlier the better, that could be a big difference maker.
1: Yeah, and teams that are consistently, especially with North Carolina and East Carolina. North Carolina obviously is you know, a national championship or an Omaha contender every year, and they can always pitch, but they can still hit also. And then East Carolina is one of 7 programs around the country that have reached the last 8 NCAA tournaments. So it's impressive how they're always seemingly in the mix. They're always seemingly either just on the cusp, where they're really good, they're on the cusp of being a national host towards the bottom, but otherwise there are 2 or 3. They're very, very consistent and typically can hit, but they're a little bit more of a balanced team this year.
18: Yeah, they were supposed to perhaps be an opponent for Tennessee 2 years ago in 2024. They were hosting the regional with Wake Forest being the 2, but it was Evansville that stormed the floor and managed to advance out of Greenville and make its way to Knoxville, which Tennessee went to Game 3 before punching its ticket to the College World Series as part of their national championship run. So East Carolina, without a doubt, is just a team that's always there. They keep trying to kick down the door and get to their first College World Series. That hasn't happened yet, but they are always in the running and could be troublemakers when it comes to Tennessee hoping to stay
3: on the winner's side of things come Friday.
1: And we will learn more about East Carolina tomorrow as East Carolina head coach Cliff Godwin going to join us at 7:35 tomorrow as we preview Tennessee's first opponent in East Carolina on Friday afternoon. He's been doing it for a long time, a lot of success, even has SEC experience. So East Carolina, there's a number of connections, John, back to Tennessee. Very interesting with the Pirates.
3: Yeah, very much so. And for Godwin specifically, he, with the success that he has had, being a perennial contender with East Carolina, has always had him on the radar for several openings. And who knows, with the fact that South Carolina is looking for a new head coach, would this be an opportunity that he would jump at to join the Southeastern Conference? But again, he has not made the move, and he has also been on the radar for openings at the University of Tennessee previously. So his name has been connected time and time again, but he has yet to find the post that has been able to break him free from East Carolina.
1: And, you know, VCU is interesting also. VCU had such a horrible year last year. 17 wins, no postseason. This year, 37 wins, conference title. They actually had to run through the loser's bracket in the A-10 tournament to win it. And, I mean, just an amazing year-to-year 20-win jump, and then conference tournament champions to make it back to the NCAA tournament. So, you know, VCU, certainly a great story in their turnaround, and one of the higher RPI four seeds that are out there.
3: Yep, they sure are. So they can make it interesting for North Carolina. Tar Heels made it to the ACC title game in their tournament. Georgia Tech was not going to be denied and really got after them as they broke it open late. So North Carolina, it was thought to be that Tennessee time and time again got penciled into either Atlanta or Chapel Hill in terms of regional destinations. And indeed, they are headed across the mountains to go to the home of the Tar Heels.
1: And John, when I was thinking about the possibilities, because it seemed like

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1: The way they can hit and pitch, man, they're just something else this year.
2: Yeah, with the late projections, Tennessee was also at one point penciled in to go to Tallahassee or Lawrence.
1: Right.
2: And I do think that those would also have been ones you could point to. The fact that it would be on the other side of the coin, meaning it would be either the nine or above in regards to the national seeds, that where you were going deeper and deeper towards 16, you would without a doubt think that you've got the better chance to win. So, yeah, I agree that Southern Miss would be one that you could point to and circle. But the fact that, Tennessee, you look at the teams that they won series against, and it's not, you know, winning two out of three against the same team. You've got to win three games or more, depending on what your path is, in order to advance out of regional play. Tennessee has shown it can compete with anybody, as it did against Texas, Mississippi State, and Alabama, as well as Oklahoma.
1: So what is your best guess, John, on how Josh Elander will handle the starting pitchers? Do you think it'll be Tegan Coons in game one, have him Blanco, and have Coons potentially for a matchup with North Carolina? How do you think he'll approach that?
2: And you're exactly right in terms of you see different approaches that you kind of, some will keep their ace in reserve because they see that it is, this will be us against the host school. So that's what we're going to do. I kind of like it the other way around. I think that Tegan has gone the longest without pitching. And the thing is, to win the winner's bracket, you have to be in the winner's bracket.
1: Mm-hmm.
2: I like dance with what brung you. If your Friday, Saturday, Sunday is what your Friday, Saturday, Sunday is, then you go game one with Coons. You go game two with Blanco. Love the fact that he has the ACC experience and very familiar with North Carolina as he is.
1: Mm-hmm.
2: So that would be, I would just stick with one, two, and three with the hope that Landon Mack could be three. If not, then perhaps Cam Appenzeller.
1: Yeah, I see it both ways, John. I think you make great points. And I don't know that Tennessee is in a position to play the assumption game. If you have two elite starters, and look, North Carolina has that on paper right now, where they can play around with it and you know, feel good either way. There's not like the difference. There's been a consistency difference between Coons and Blanco, especially where Evan Blanco has been excellent, but he's coming off of a rougher outing for him. Coons gives you the upside, and he can set you up from a pitching standpoint as well. It's another reason why you like him, because if he can give you the length in game one, kind of like at the start of a series, you don't use up all your bullpen and you have more arms for what could be, you know, playing and pitching day after day. So that there's a strong case for that for sure.
2: Yeah. Obviously, both approaches have worked. That's why you see coaches continue to try and map out what they feel works best for them. But there have also been many times where you don't go with your best guy in game one, and that backfires, so you wind up having to perhaps burn him in an elimination game.
1: Yeah, and not the plan for anyone, for sure.
2: It is 7:46, 14 in front of 8 o'clock. We've got more sports with Benjamin Hardy, and then we close out this second hour of the show. That's coming up next on 99.1, The Sports Animal.
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4: UT Baseball is making their seventh straight appearance at the NCAA Regional, where they'll face East Carolina on Friday at high noon. Other teams also competing at the Chapel Hill Regional include VCU and UNC. Meanwhile, the Lady Vols are already sweeping their way to the Women's College World Series, where they'll face Texas in Oklahoma City on Thursday at 2:30. You can catch all of the postseason action of Tennessee baseball and softball on the Sports Animal, either through the traditional AM/FM channels or our app. Over the weekend at the SEC Baseball Championship in Birmingham, Georgia took down Arkansas 11-1 in 7 innings after a nearly 3-hour rain delay on Sunday. This is the Bulldogs' first baseball SEC championship. Last night, the Knicks punched their ticket to the NBA Finals after sweeping Cleveland in the East 4-0. New York will await their opponent as San Antonio and Oklahoma City fight to punch their ticket to the NBA Finals, with Game 5 of the West tonight at 8:30. That series is tied at 2-2. With your Sports Animal Sports Minute, this has been Benjamin Hardy. Stay tuned. More sports talk is next.
5: We're starting to see more company now. 40 westbound out around 640 on the west end. You're also lining up sections of

0: Kingston Pike, through Farragut, around Cedar Bluff, and then on up around Paper Mill as well. You're slowing Chapman Highway northbound up to and across the Henley Street Bridge, and now on Clinton Highway through Powell.
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0: Sherry Bigler, Pete Michaels Traffic.
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15: Similar to yesterday, we'll see plenty of dry time, but we are kicking off the day with morning downpours becoming more scattered during the afternoon and evening. In the WVLT First Alert Weather Center, I'm meteorologist Sydney Sullivan.
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17: Seven in front of 8 o'clock. It's Sports Talk. I'm John Wilkerson with Vince Ferrara. So as we've talked about, the Tennessee Lady Vols on their way to, in fact, they're already in Oklahoma City for College World Series action. It starts for them on Thursday, along with all the other teams, Tennessee and Texas, slated to go at 2:30 Eastern. And so that will be what we hope will be 2:15 airtime for Brian Rice, as he will have the call as the Lady Vols look to start with a win, although they are the number 7 seed, Texas the number 2. So there was the threat of weather. In fact, there was weather approaching at the time that Tennessee punched its ticket to the College World Series. And there was also another huge event at Neyland Stadium as you got to Saturday, and it was the Savannah Bananas. And my goodness, what a turnout. It was remarkable to see. Didn't go, but watched it all on, was able to do so on Disney, which was really cool to see. ESPN also had a link to it, and I think YouTube as well, but it was quite the show. Now, as far as the most consistent criticism, it was that they didn't use the sound system at Neyland Stadium. Therefore, a vast majority of people that were farthest away from the action could not hear all of what they were trying to say and get done and narrate as they went through the game against the Tailgaters.
18: Yeah, that's surprising. It's not the first, you know, huge stadium, football stadium that they've performed at. And you would think that those are already set up, that you can incorporate and use their sound system with their experience and for crowds like that. But yeah, that stuff, I did see that for sure. Really cool to see Alvin Kamara as a pinch runner and score a run as they hit a home run behind him. So he got to touch home plate and have some fun. And then the Lady Vol softball team was there. Carlin Pickens threw out the first pitch. They want her to to pitch. She'll be a little busy, but maybe down the road she can pitch for them in a game. But incredible the popularity of the Savannah Bananas.
17: Yeah, so it was the second largest crowd for which they performed, and it was a packed house, but it was amazing to see, one, and thankful that the weather held out the way it did.
18: Yeah.
17: So you might have run into a little something before and as well as after, but it really was incredible to see the stadium packed for an event like that. And what did you think in terms of just the short left field?
18: Crazy. What was it, 200 feet, something like that? It was just, but man, when you some of the visuals of, yes, it's short to left, but man, to have a football a baseball diamond on in a packed Neyland Stadium is just some kind of unbelievable sight.
17: It really was. So it was amazing to see the folks turn out, and hopefully that was easier for them to get out of the area and off of campus a little bit sooner than it did in terms of the Combs concert before then.
18: How many social media posts did we see? What are they going to do if it rains? Like, will they play? Will I get my money back? Are they going to reschedule? They were going to find a way to get that done for sure.
17: That's Vince Ferrara. I'm John Wilkerson. 2 hours of sports talk complete. Up next, we step to the plate at 8 on 99.1, The Sports Animal.
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0: Volume continuing to build now. 40 westbound through town, 40 westbound to out of town, 640 westbound from Western Avenue over to I-40. And we're also seeing the volume build on Kingston Pike through Farragut, southbound Broadway down through Fountain City, through Halls Crossroads, and Kingston Pike through Sequoia Hills.
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11: 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The Sports Animal. It's time to get your sports day started. 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
17: On this Tuesday morning. Hope you're coming off a good weekend. 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So Vince Ferrar, what is up for grabs this morning?
18: It's a $25 gift card to Rick Terry Jewelers.
17: All you have to do is be the first caller with the correct answer to this question, and the number to call is 865-656-9900, 865-656-9900. We saw something over the weekend we had never seen before, and that is Georgia winning the SEC baseball tournament. So... for the teams that have won it, and this means that Kentucky, Missouri, Oklahoma, and Texas can sit this one out, but of the teams that have won the SEC tournament, which has gone the longest without winning it. So, again, of the teams that have won the SEC baseball tournament, which school has gone the longest without a title since they finished first? 865-656-9900. 865-656-9900. And of course, with Rick Terry, you know that the prize is going to be well served in terms of an outstanding selection.
18: Yeah, no doubt about it. 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
17: Let's go to Andrew, who joins us. Good morning, Andrew. How are you?
0: Hey, good morning, guys. I was hoping I wasn't first, but that's okay. I'll throw some out there.
17: All right, sir.
0: I was going to go with, let's go with Arkansas.
17: Arkansas won it in 2021. It is not the Razorbacks, but Andrew, sure to appreciate it. Hope you have a terrific Tuesday. So again, the question is, of the teams that have won the SEC baseball tournament, which has gone the longest since they won it, 865-656-9900, 865-656-9900, as we look for a winner this morning. And let's go next to, let's see, it is Wesley who is up next. Good morning, Wesley. How are you?
1: Good. How are you guys doing?
17: Doing fine. Thank you.
1: Let's try Alabama.
17: Alabama is close. They last won it in 2003, but there is a team that has gone longer than the Tide without winning it. So, Wesley, oh so close. Sure to appreciate it. Hope you have a wonderful day. Let's go next to Rodney. Hi, Rodney. How are you?
12: Hey, guys. Good.
17: Good.
12: I'm going to say Mississippi State.
17: Mississippi State, they last brought home the trophy in 2012, so it is not the Bulldogs. But, Rodney, thank you very much. Have a great day. Adam joins us next. Hello, Adam.
13: Hey, good morning.
17: Morning.
13: I'm going to go with South Carolina.
17: South Carolina, it's also been a while. They would be number three on the list in terms of the longest since their last title, 2004, but it is not the Gamecocks. So, Adam, sure do appreciate you. Again, the question is, of the teams that have won the SEC tournament in Hoover, which has gone the longest since their title, 865-656-9900. It's Eric who is up next. Good morning, Eric.
14: Is it Auburn?
17: It is Auburn, 1998. They were the second team to stand alone at the end to win it in Hoover, but they have not won it since. Got to the semifinals over the weekend, but could not get back to the finals. So it is indeed Auburn. Eric, congratulations. You are our winner.
14: Outstanding. Go Big Orange.
17: Yes, sir. Hang on the line so we can get your prize information. Have a wonderful day. Vince, tell Eric what he's won.
18: Yeah, got a $25 gift card to Rick Terry Jewelers. You can find them at 11320 Kingston Pike or go to rickterryjewelry.com.
17: Yeah, outstanding individual, longtime friend of the program. Was my dad's jeweler. So just nice. An outstanding gentleman. So you will love, if you've never experienced Rick Terry, you will certainly enjoy that. But anyhow, we sure do appreciate everyone that called in this morning, that gave their guest, and we congratulate Eric on winning, and we'll do it again tomorrow when we step to the plate at 8, thanks to our friends at West End Tire.
15: Sophia, second day in a row with a homer. Just how did that one feel? And how did it feel to deliver the game-winning swing for your team to get to the World Series?
16: It felt amazing. I could go on and on, but gosh, it was just like such a fun game. I mean, looking to our left and right, just having fun with the sport that we love and just not thinking too much about anything.
19: Come into the game and, you know, just give the solid 5.2 innings you did and pretty much shut Georgia's offense down that's been good all season.
20: Yeah, I mean, Erin paved the way. She started the game very well, and just coming in and doing my job, executing the pitches and the game plan, not making the moment too big, even in that last inning when there's a lot of excitement going on, just staying present in the moment and taking it pitch by pitch.
17: So, comments from a couple of Lady Vols, key to Tennessee finishing up the Super Regional by sweeping Georgia. So you heard from Sophia Knight as well as Sage Marjetko.
18: Yeah, she was outstanding, Marjetko, with the 9 strikeouts, 10 for Neuer and Marjetko combined, and really shut the door. Georgia threatened there in the 7th, but Marjetko was outstanding, as she has been almost all season.
17: And as we set the stage for what's to come, last hour of sports talk, look forward to catching up with Brent Hubbs.
18: Yeah, our weekly 2 segments with Brent. If you have anything for him, you're welcome to ask him live on the air as he's coming up in less than 10 minutes, or you can hit us up on the text line at 865-656-9900, and we'll pass those questions on to Brent.
17: Yep, and we say good luck to Johnson Baseball. Today, the Royals, they lost a wild one over the weekend in their first NAIA World Series game as they fell to Southeastern out of Florida, 14-13. They had a lead at one point. They went back and forth, wild swings between the two. So today, It's an all-volunteer state matchup. It is elimination on the line. It's Johnson going up against Tennessee Wesleyan in a game that's slated to go at 2 o'clock Eastern. So good luck to the Royals as they take on a very familiar foe. Wesleyan won its first game, lost its second, and so they meet today.
18: Yeah, definitely wish them the best for sure. Wish the best to a bunch of Tennessee VFLs in the NFL as full-team OTAs are back in action. 19 teams have their full OTAs, some starting today, some starting tomorrow, 11 today, 8 more tomorrow. 13 teams of those 19 have at least one VFL in them. 21 total VFLs will be in full-team OTAs, as you will see online and on the networks. 7 rookie VFLs will be a part of the of this week. Brazel, Aguilar, West, Kitzelman, Bailey, Eason, and Josephs all will begin their OTAs either today or tomorrow. Then Juwan Jennings' first time in a Vikings helmet in Minnesota. So a lot of NFL OTA action starting today and tomorrow.
17: Yep. So why don't we go ahead and let's see. What we'll do is get a break. It'll be great to see them all in action. And before we get a break, why don't we go ahead and use right now, time now for the Bourbon and Beyond National Keyword. The word for our show this morning is Queens. That's Q-U-E-E-N-S, Queens. You can text that word, text Queens, to 95819. 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You could be off to the world's largest bourbon, food, and music festival in Louisville. 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
2: UT Baseball is making their 7th straight appearance at the NCAA Regional, where they'll face East Carolina on Friday at high noon. Other teams also competing at the Chapel Hill Regional include VCU and UNC. Meanwhile, the Lady Vols are already sweeping their way to the Women's College World Series, where they'll face Texas in Oklahoma City on Thursday at 2:30. You can catch all of the postseason action of Tennessee baseball and softball on the Sports Animal, either through the traditional AM/FM channels or our app. Over the weekend at the SEC Baseball Championship in Birmingham, Georgia took down Arkansas 11-1 in 7 innings after a nearly 3-hour rain delay on Sunday. This is the Bulldogs' first baseball SEC championship. The SEC spring meetings will be getting underway in Destin later today. The annual summit gathers the league's coaches, athletic directors, and more to discuss pressing matters involving collegiate sports. Issues that are sure to be brought up this year include the college football playoff expansion, NIL, as well as other important topics. With your Sports Animal Sports Minute, this has been Benjamin Hardy. Stay tuned. More sports talk is next.
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22: You're actually not doing a bad job on the interstate at all so far. We do have wet, slippery streets, but everybody moving along at a good pace. Continuing to slow on Kingston Pike through Farragut, northbound Chapman Highway up to and across the Hanley Street Bridge, and the volume continuing to build now on Clinton Highway through Powell. Party on the Plaza at Ripley's Aquarium Wednesday, Friday, and Saturday from 11 a.m. to 3 p.m. in June and July. Music, dancing, games on the Plaza at Ripley's Aquarium in Gatlinburg. Sherry Bigler, Pete Michaels, traffic.
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32: Well, we have another wet start to our morning, so keep that in mind for that morning commute. We will be in and out of waves of rainfall, and then by about midday, this becomes more scattered. So plenty of dry time during the afternoon, but you will be dodging some of those scattered showers and storms. In the WVLT First Alert Weather Center, I'm meteorologist Sydney Sullivan.
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17: Hey, 8:21 on this Tuesday morning. It's Sports Talk. I'm John Wilkerson with Vince Ferrara. 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
34: I'm doing well. 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
17: And congratulations on Madison graduating. 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
17: 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So as Tennessee looks to put together its class of 2027, volunteers had a lot of top targets, five stars on hand. How did this year's 865 Live go?
34: Well, it was different. You know, the Savannah Bananas in town that limited Tennessee's access to the stadium and the things that they could do there. So they spent more time hanging out in the new expanded Anderson Training Center, and that what seemingly feels like was a decade-long project that it's finally complete there. But, you know, those players had a good time, a lot of interaction with coaches, and you know, they had some official visits in, some unofficial visits in the same class, which would be the class of 27. Then they had some unofficial visitors in the class of 28 and 29 who were here. But, you know, basically they have something every weekend between now and when the period starts at the end of June. So it is time in recruiting, and Tennessee appeared to put their best foot forward, some guys. But, you know, recruiting is very different than it was 5 years ago. We all know that.
0: Brent, recently Tennessee missed out on the Hall safety in Jarrell Chandler in going to Clemson. What about Oak Ridge tight end Malik Howard, who was one of those visitors from the weekend? I know it sounds like he's getting closer to a decision. Where is Tennessee in terms of potentially landing Howard?
34: I mean, I think Tennessee at this point currently is in good shape with Howard. It's going to be interesting to see where he visits. He's supposed to be at Alabama next weekend. Oregon is trying desperately to get him to come and take a visit there. He sees Tennessee again, and he's supposed to see Notre Dame again. I think the question is, does he take all of his visits? And here's the thing we know, and this is not anything negative towards anybody. You can be in great shape on a Tuesday with somebody and be in bad shape with a Wednesday morning. And we saw that with Jarrell Chandler. Clemson came in, and Tennessee was in great shape there. I talked about it on this show a couple of weeks ago. Tennessee looked like they were positioned very well there, and then Clemson came in and changed the position. And that's, you know, that's a part of where we are now in NIL dollars and everything else. So I mean, you never say never. Anything can happen, but I think Tennessee has made Malik Howard a long-time priority. Not a spring priority. He's been a priority for Tennessee for a while, and I think he does like Tennessee a great deal. Notre Dame is certainly trying to put their best foot forward there. Alabama's trying to be in the race. We'll see if he makes that trip to Oregon. It's a long trip, but you know, I think a lot of people felt like that's been a Tennessee-Notre Dame battle here the last few weeks.
17: As far as what is in front of Tennessee, you look at where they are. They've got nine players committed for their class of 2027. It's one that they've seen other SEC schools jump in front of them. They're a top 30 class right now. What do you think in terms of who they've targeted, who they're going after? Because without a doubt, they are in the running for some of the best. It just comes down to when they might start to hear that good news that adds to their total.
34: Well, I think the other question with that, John, is you know, how many are they going to take? Mm-hmm. What do they look like? Where is their balance right now with where the roster is? And Danny White said this on the Big Orange Caravan a few weeks ago. Your days of projecting 2 or 3 years away when you put a class together are just hard to do now in any sport. He was talking specifically about basketball, but you could translate that to any sport for sure. And used to in football, you were projecting 2 or 3 years down the line in terms of what your needs were. With Portal now, with free agency every year for players, you're looking at, okay, who do we think we're going to have back in 27? Okay, who do we want to have back in 27? Who are our priorities to keep? Our retention, if our money is spent on retention for the right players in 27, what holes does that leave us with that we have to fill in 27 to be in a position to potentially be a playoff team, which is your goal every year, whether that's a 12-team playoff, a 24 or 16, whatever that number ends up being, if it changes at all. But that's what you're looking at. What's the best roster we can put together for that year to give us a chance to be a playoff team? And so with that thought in mind, the question becomes, instead of taking 27 or 30 players in a class, do you take 16? You know, do you take 15? Do you take 20? What does that look like? That's the transition college football is making. Some have made a little faster, you know, which is why a lot of fans are going, go live in the portal, go live in the portal all the time. Some haven't made it at all, and some are trying to do a hybrid deal. And the question is, if you're doing it in a hybrid situation, what does that look like? Where's your priority players in terms of high school players? How much are you willing to spend there? Knowing that if you're spending big money in the high school range, you got to play those guys. It's the David Sanders effect. If you're going to put that money into somebody, they can't stand and hold a clipboard all the time that first year. I mean, you know, that's just not the world you live in now. So that's the balance everyone is trying to figure out in college football, from coaches to GMs to de facto GMs, however you have it laid out. That's what everybody's trying to figure out, where that balance is. And it varies. There is no black and white absolute number, John.
1: Mm-hmm.
34: It's what are your needs for that next particular year? I think that's the challenge.
0: Brent, what's next in terms of recruiting, things that our listeners should know in terms of different, you know, what's the next upcoming visit weekend, upcoming decisions besides the one we just mentioned in Howard that fans should be aware of?
34: Well, I mean, everybody's, you know, has got DGG, you know, David Gabriel George is the running back from down in Chattanooga. They've got him circled. You know, he's got, you know, his Ohio State visit coming up. He's got his Tennessee official visit coming up, and then he's supposed to make a decision in July. Malik Howard, will all be tracking that one pretty quickly in terms of what is his timeline look like for that. Tennessee has, you know, an event this weekend and more visitors this weekend. But basically they have an event every weekend between now and through Father's Day weekend. And then it goes quiet in terms of visitors on campus, and more guys will make decisions late June into July. And so that's kind of where we are. You've got to make hay over the course of the next three weekends, next four weekends, and get it done. So that's what Tennessee is trying to get done. They'll have a bunch of players in this class. I have a bunch of players in upcoming classes as well, with barbecue and that kind of thing. But you know, you'll see a heavy run of official visitors here over the next weeks or so.
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22: Yes, you do still have some wet, slippery streets, but on the interstate, you are in great shape all around the area. Continuing to slow on the 129 bypass in Alcoa, southbound Broadway down through Fountain City. Some heavy volume as well on Highway 66, heading into Sevierville, and slowing Kingston Pike at Pellissippi.
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1: Hey, fellas.
17: Hey.
1: Hey. Brent, some out-of-state kids in the signing class that Tennessee has a good shot at in your mind?
3: Out-of-state kids?
1: Right.
3: I mean, they're swinging hard for some – yeah, they're swinging hard for big-name guys. You know, Caden Moss is an offensive tackle who was in. I think most people think Ole Miss is probably the favorite there, but Tennessee had him in for an official visit this weekend, so we'll see what that looks like. You know, Eric McFarland is a wide receiver that was in this weekend. He's a five-star talent that Tennessee is swinging on. Trey Gathers is another out-of-state player that was in town this past weekend. That looks like it's Tennessee-South Carolina as a battle there. We'll see what South Carolina looks like, you know, throughout this year and kind of how things go for them. So, I mean, there's hundreds of guys around the country that they're still recruiting. And it, you know, it changes a lot, you know. It's just like the kid from Creekside down in Georgia that Tennessee took a commitment from. You know, he wasn't really on anybody's radar screen, but Tennessee evaluated him in the spring and loved the value that they get there and the talent that he has and, you know, what comes of that. But, I mean, they're certainly prioritizing some guys in state, but, you know, it's kind of in the same areas. A lot of Georgia kids that they're looking at and continue to work those directions. I mean, there's a bunch of guys on the board right now. Darius White's a defensive back from Georgia who was here this past weekend on an official visit. Tennessee's, you know, in the middle of things for him as well. So there's a good number of them, Steve.
17: Brent, you put together right before end of the spring semester, all of that, the 10 things you think pre-summer. What are perhaps some of the things that are key for Tennessee going into the summer or should be at the top of the to-do list?
3: Well, I mean, I think obviously everybody talks about the quarterback position and rightly so. And quarterback's got to go win it this, you know, starting this summer. It finishes in August. There's not going to be a decision made after that second scrimmage in the spring. So, that's where everybody's, you know, biggest curiosities lie. But other things like who's going to be the backup tailback behind Deshaun Bishop? What do they look like at tight end after their top two guys? You know, how much is the Thomas kid, Trent Thomas, is he going to be the factor? I think he's going to be a huge factor. I don't think Quay Moss being talked about enough as at nickel and how much that's going to help the secondary improve because I think he's a really good player. And I think they were really poor at that position a year ago. I think they'll be much improved at the nickel spot with Moss in that role. A lot of this team's success is going to center around sophomores. And Austin Price has been talking about this for several weeks, months now, and he's exactly right. It's what do these sophomores look like? What does Ethan Utley look like? What does Isaiah Campbell look like? What does Marion Dye look like? You know, where's Edwin Spielman at the red shirt, but where's he at? Where's Jaden Perlotti at? What do they look like with Bre'Darius Jackson? And how's Ty Redmond year two? Desaan Brame at tight end, DeJuan Morris, you know, Dylan Lewis, Trey Poteet, all those guys. Jordan Norman is arguably the most important defensive lineman right now because you don't know what the status of Chaz Coleman is going to be. Tennessee's got to find a way to get the quarterback off the edge. You're certainly anticipating Coleman being a part of that. If he's not, then the help that you got from the experienced guy is Jordan Norman, and he's going to have an enormous summer and fall for you to come in and be a factor. I think he's really, really important to Tennessee in terms of their ability to rush the quarterback and not have to blitz every down. So those are a few things that stand out to me
34: about guys who need to have really good summers and what's important for this team this summer as they get cranked up this week.
0: Brent, we've talked about the evolution of the offense, obviously last year in being doing more pro style type of things. Wondering if you saw the sit down that Alex Golish did with Cole Kublik on his Cube Show podcast, where he kind of took people behind the curtains on what it was like working with Josh Heupel and all the changes that Josh Heupel year to year wanted to make and reiterated that, hey, we have to evolve. Wondering if you saw that, had any thoughts on that, or what might be the next, if not, what might be the next evolution to the offense with any tweaks that we could see this year?
34: Yeah, I saw it, you know, and I thought it was interesting that Golish talking about how important the COVID year was for him and Josh Heupel to really deep dive into stuff every day. And I think that, you know, there's some influences there. I think the two tight end, 12 personnel stuff is all been on Josh Heupel's radar. But Alex Golish was a tight end guy in a lot of ways coming out of his time at Iowa State there. And so I think that Golish is I think that there's some influence there that helped each other, you know, look at things from a different perspective. But, you know, the misnomer about Josh Heupel is that he's really stubborn with his system. And he's not. I mean, he's a dabble. It's very much an amoeba to this offense. And if he can get something that works, he's going to ride it. And in 22, nobody had adjusted. I mean, this league had not adjusted to how they covered slot receivers. You know, you got matched up with safeties and nickels, and all of a sudden you had a speed guy, and they just ran Jalen Hyatt past everybody. Well, that

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1: On the field, but get there in different ways than what they have done previously. And I think with the, you know, the advent of iPads on the sidelines and helmet communication and the rules now that prevent you to go going as fast as you once could with out of bounds plays and things like that. There's another evolution to this offense that you're going to see. And I think it could be anything from formations to motions and shifts, you know, it could be the ball to the back out of the backfield, you know, in the passing game more. I mean, I think they're always looking to evolve. And I think Alex Golish is accurate when he says Tennessee's offense, what they're doing, how they're doing it looks different than what they did in 22, yet they're still scoring a lot of points. And that's what Josh Heupel and his offensive staff are certainly trying to do again this year. They'll just have to do it with a young quarterback, obviously.
2: Josh Elander and his staff are getting ready for Chapel Hill. What did you think in terms of the draw for Tennessee baseball? East Carolina, noon Friday, first pitch. How do you feel about the NCAA tournament path for the Big Orange?
1: Well, it's hard, but you knew it would be. I'm not sure anybody got a, quote, easy draw. You know, East Carolina is a team and a program that's very comfortable in regional and super regional play. They've been there a bunch. It's a North Carolina team at home that can pitch in, can hit it. They're pretty balanced in what they do. But you knew it wasn't going to be an easy draw and whatever you get. And so, you know, you got to go out, you got to pitch it well. You got to try to stay in that winner's bracket if you can. And obviously, Josh Elander's team is playing better baseball when you look at what they've done the last, you know, three of the last weeks. I mean, obviously, they played really poorly against Kentucky, but you know, the sweep of you know, the doubleheader sweep of Alabama the weekend before, and then what they did at home against Texas, you know, what they did against Oklahoma. You know, the question is, how do they get through a game three if they, you know, when they get to that point, assuming they get to that point, you want to be in the winner's bracket in that world. But, you know, that's the challenge for them is they just, you know, they need to get Landon Mack back. We'll see what happens there. And obviously they've got to have great starting pitching in Chapel Hill this weekend.
2: What all will folks find with a visit to VolQuest.com right now?
1: Well, we got SEC spring meetings going on in Destin, Florida, and everybody anointed that as the world would be watching. And I think Greg Sankey put a big kibosh on that yesterday, calling it the meetings overhyped and saying the whole playoff decision was coming, which is, you know, pretty interesting of the SEC's play. So I've got a column up on that this morning. Eric's got his 3-2-1 up on the baseball team as they get ready for Chapel Hill Regional, as you just mentioned. Matt and Austin have continued recruiting coverage from this past weekend. They'll preview this upcoming weekend. So a lot of recruiting stuff in there as well. And we'll dive more into some football stuff, a lot of baseball stuff, and you never know what else might pop on the radar screen. So plenty of things going on. Obviously, Karen Weekly team, congratulations to that program. Just a consistent mainstay and postseason play off to Oklahoma City for the Women's College Softball World Series. And, you know, a heck of a challenge coming up for them in that bracket, but, you know, that they can pitch it. It's going to give them a chance in every game that they play. So we'll see what happens with that one as well. So lots of stuff going on right now.
2: Were they biting on the fishing trip?
1: Not as much as we would like that they were, but that they were. It was certainly peaceful, and we certainly caught enough fish to cook that night, and we had enough. We filled our coolers up coming back up the road for this year to fix throughout the season. So it was a lot of fun. I'm the adult supervisor, which is really fun because I don't have to be there anymore because you know, everybody's old enough to be on their own out there, but I have to go watch and participate and help out a little bit. So it was great to unplug and unwind last week. I appreciate you guys accommodating me.
2: That's awesome. Glad it went so well. But Brent, thank you as always. Have a great week, and we'll catch up next week.
1: All right, thanks, guys.
2: Appreciate it. Thank you. 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
2: UT Baseball is making their seventh straight appearance at the NCAA Regional, where they'll face East Carolina on Friday at high noon. Other teams also competing at the Chapel Hill Regional include VCU and UNC. Meanwhile, the Lady Vols are already sweeping their way to the Women's College World Series, where they'll face Texas in Oklahoma City on Thursday at 2:30. You can catch all of the postseason action of Tennessee baseball and softball on the Sports Animal, either through the traditional AM/FM channels or our app. Over the weekend at the SEC Baseball Championship in Birmingham, Georgia took down Arkansas 11-1 in 7 innings after a nearly 3-hour rain delay on Sunday. This is the Bulldogs' first baseball SEC championship. Last night, the Knicks punched their ticket to the NBA Finals after sweeping Cleveland in the East 4-0. New York will await their opponent as San Antonio and Oklahoma City fight to punch their ticket to the NBA Finals with Game 5 of the West tonight at 8:30. That series is tied at 2-2. With your Sports Animal Sports Minute, this has been Benjamin Hardy. Stay tuned. More sports talk is next.
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6: You've got a few slowdowns here and there on the secondary routes, but for the most part, you are doing a great job. Still in good shape on the interstate, too, through and around downtown Knoxville. We do still have some wet, slippery streets, but some of those streets are beginning to dry out a bit, so you're going to find it kind of hit or miss.
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24: Similar to yesterday, we'll see plenty of dry time, but we are kicking off the day with morning downpours becoming more scattered during the afternoon and evening. In the WVLT First Alert Weather Center, I'm meteorologist Sydney Sullivan.
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0: Five in front of 9 o'clock. It's Sports Talk again. Rain going to be part of the process today. Could have some thunderstorms that arrive before we get to lunchtime. Could have another wave as we get into the early afternoon hours, and they could be back ahead of sunset. So just know that we are going to have the chance for rain just about any time. So just be prepared. But hopefully it's a terrific Tuesday go ahead and follow up on what we hope was on the heels of a fantastic weekend.
1: Yeah, absolutely. John, real quick, there's so much that happened since it was announced. I guess it was on Friday. How about Cam Appenzeller getting an invite to the USA Baseball Collegiate National Team training camp?
0: Yeah, great for him. It should be an outstanding experience, even just going through the process is. Mm-hmm. But volunteers have had a great relationship with Team USA, a number of representatives, so not a surprise at all to see him get to be one of those to get an opportunity.
1: Yeah, no doubt, and well-deserved. One of the best freshman arms in the country this year, and hopefully he continuing to regain that form from early in the year. We'll be loaded up tomorrow, John, on a Wednesday edition, get a little bit closer to the Women's College World Series, the regional in Chapel Hill, the NCAA tournament, and a whole lot of other stuff.
0: Yep, ton of things to talk about, and to think that you've got a team that's home is Athens. You got a team, and that's Athens, Tennessee, a team whose home is Knoxville, and they meet today in an elimination game in the NAIA World Series. So it's very familiar with another. Good luck to Johnson and Tennessee Wesleyan. One team will still be alive after today's game, which is slated to go around 2 this afternoon. But anyhow, have a terrific Tuesday, Vince. We will talk to you tomorrow.
1: All right, enjoy. Talk to you then.
0: Sure to appreciate it. Big thanks to Benjamin Hardy for what he does for the show each and every day. And as always, thanks most of all to you for listening. That does it for Sports Talk on 99.1 The Sports Animal.
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15: You know, it's seldom easy being a Texas Rangers fan. And here's another example. History in Arlington for the Houston Astros against their rival Rangers. A no-hitter and a 9-0 victory. It's the 17th regular season no-hitter in Astros history and the first across baseball this season. I'm a reluctant Drake Toll.
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21: Yeah, buddy, we're live here at Ted Russell Ford, Kingston Pike. It's Ted Russell Tuesday, since that's when we start the work week here. Hope everyone had a safe Memorial Day weekend. Brian Rice, Charlie Collier, I'm solo. Brian's in his undies, and Charlie's back at the studio. Good morning, boys.
22: Yeah, you know, this is my seventh trip to Oklahoma City with softball. And we've always – I'm just going to out myself here on my screw-up. So – we've always gone on Tuesday. Every time we've gone on Tuesday. Well, the NCAA decided our regional was going to go on Monday because they, you know, have the extra day. And I didn't, when they made that change, they texted it in the group, but I just saw your stuff has to be on the bus at 4, and I assumed that was Monday, and we're leaving at about 2 on Tuesday. Well, I looked down at my text messages on Sunday, and it's like, reminder, hey, your stuff needs to be on the bus today at 3 instead of 4. And I was like, hey, today? And so, because I realized it about 12 hours later than everybody else, I had to rush home from family lunch, pack up a bunch of stuff, and then we had to take my mom to an early birthday dinner on Sunday night instead of the planned Monday night because they decided we were going to go a day early. So I'm not with you at Ted Russell Ford. I'm here in Bricktown in Oklahoma City. We're on Thursday. Tennessee Lady Vols will open up things, the Women's College World Series against Texas. So looking forward to that.
0: I hope they give them all they want. You guys want to know, I don't know how many people watched NBA over the weekend, but yeah. there was some quit in the Cleveland Cavaliers, and that's a bad decision. But I was watching that, and a little thing popped up. Mm-hmm. I just don't remember, didn't realize. Did you know that the Dallas Mavericks, that's a bad decision, right, to quit in sports. Mm-hmm. Brian, it might have been a bad decision, you know, to not read your text messages.
22: Or to not read them closely.
0: But imagine making bad decisions, like having Luka Doncic and Jalen Brunson in the same draft class on the same team and not having either one of them.
22: Mm-hmm.
0: The Dallas Mavericks. However one bad of a worst. Weekend or day you've had, you have not had it as bad as the Mavs.
22: Well, the ownership group that took over from Mark Cuban that made that decision still feels like it was the best decision because they're bean counters and not sports owners. They still, earlier this year, said, well, we stand by it. It was a great decision. You're stupid. I don't know if you were watching at halftime last night. That's when I started watching when we got in from dinner and everything. And the first thing I see without knowing the score is Ernie Johnson says, now Charles has requested the first 2 minutes of this halftime to talk about the Cavs. I'm like, stop everything. I literally put everything down and turned to the TV. And then they play the supercut of the Cavs just getting out-sprinted up at the basketball court and getting dunked on.
0: Dude, 26 points in transition. Fast break, 26 fast break points in the first half. I've never seen anything like that. Never seen it.
22: Neither had they. Charles is good. Charles said, how are you going to give up 23 fast break points? And Ernie goes, it's 26. He goes, 26!
0: Yeah. That was an unwatchable basketball game there. So you turned it on when it was unwatchable.
22: Yeah. So something good. Well, I watched the whole thing out of morbid curiosity of how bad it could be. But congratulations to Tyler Ivins. One of his sports teams finally did something. The New York Knicks are in the NBA Finals for the first time since they played the Rockets the year Jordan was out. That's how long it's been. Michael Jordan retired the first time, the last time they made the finals.
0: Have you seen all the fun stuff that's like things that weren't a thing the last time the Knicks were in the finals?
22: Yeah, everything that we use was not a thing the last time they were in the finals.
0: Those lists are always fun to me.
22: We're coming to live. Go ahead.
0: Go ahead.
22: I was just going to reset.
0: Jinx, you owe me a Diet Coke.
22: Yeah. So you're not going to drink it. We're live at Ted Russell Ford. Kingston Pike, Ted Russell Tuesday. American value for American values continues. 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Andy and Nick will join us coming up in the 11 o'clock hour to tell you more about those American values for American Belt Ford vehicles. And we'll play Florida, Alabama, or Georgia because it's Tuesday. It's not Monday, but that means that somewhere in the show we also have to work in a Monday edition of Call Your Shots because, we weren't working on Monday. So,
0: well, we have to.
22: Yeah, I mean, it would be it's rude law. Not to. Greg Sankey on playoff expansion yesterday, nothing surprising that he said, but a look behind his thought process and how he's leading the SEC through what their opinion is. And he admitted that there are, and we know this because we've seen the quotes, that there are coaches and athletic directors in the conference that would prefer to go to a 2014 playoff. And he's laying out the reasons why we need to slow play it. We'll go through some of the things he said. Ole Miss football is under investigation by both the NCAA and the CSC. The NCAA for tampering and the CSC for not clearing NIL deals. Not a lot of surprise here. But
0: when did all of this happen?
22: this is related to the last 5 months or so since the news cycle took over. I think the tampering started with the Dabo Swinney complaint of...
0: Yeah. Lane was gone is what you're telling me?
22: Yeah. But okay. LSU, I mean, it's only a matter of time. Vol baseball headed to Chapel Hill for the regional.
0: How do we feel about it, Charlie?
2: Quick version? Not great, honestly. I mean...
22: Top five team?
2: Yeah, you had a lot of one seeds that, well, not a lot because most of them were the SEC and you couldn't go play them, but you had some options that were desirable, I guess I would say, and UNC was not one of them. That is a very, very, very good baseball team, and it's not like East Carolina as the three seed you have to play day one is super easy either. That's one of the better historical mid-major programs out there. They've consistently been a notch above their counterparts, and even VCU as a four seed is like one of the best four seeds out there. So not fun.
22: And we know how much I despise East Carolina. So we're ready for that one, but it does, Charlie, you kind of pointed out there and we'll break it down a little later. It means that you can't reverse your starters and try to save an ace for a winner's bracket game. You got to go win on Friday first.
2: Good news, I guess Evan Blanco has two career starts against North Carolina from his time at Virginia and shoved in both of them. So,
22: well,
2: maybe a little juice there.
0: Okay, but maybe he'll be a little rested. Maybe.
2: Yeah, I saw some other projections heading into the weekend. Saw a lot of Tennessee heading to Hattiesburg. Mm-hmm. I would have enjoyed that a lot more.
22: Mike Wilson wouldn't have because they don't have an Applebee's famously in Hattiesburg. But otherwise, yes. That was an old 2023 thing. Anyway, we'll have more on that. Ryan Callahan of GoVols 24/7 scheduled to join us coming up at 10:30. We will clean it up, and boy, is there a lot to clean up from this weekend. And then we're inside 100 days till college football, Eric. This is one of my favorite days that we have every year because CBS presents 26 mind-blowing college football stats for 2026.
0: Mm.
22: Some of the things they do it every year with last year was 25. This year, 26. We'll take
0: a look at
22: that.
0: I get it because it's 2026.
22: Yeah. Wow. Next year there might be 27.
0: What? Crazy.
22: Yeah. All that and more over the next 3 hours here live from Ted Russell Ford. It is Ted Russell Tuesday live from the King's Pike location of the super dealer Ted Russell Ford. We return next. And oh, I how could I forget? It's Big Ticket 2026, and that's brought to you by Food City Certified Angus Beef and the Low T Center. Come and see Eric, and at the end of our 3 hours, we will draw two finalists to see who is moving on to the drawing, which will be coming up on July 11th at the Southern Life Festival. That's right here, Ted Russell Ford, Kingston Pike location, 99.1 The Sports Animal.
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0: Little break in the weather, dry right now. Hope you're having a good morning. We are right here at Ted Russell Ford, Kingston Pike. 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
22: 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All right. Coming out of the weekend, good sports weekend. You had Indy, you had Charlotte, you had baseball, you had NBA playoffs, not so great in the old NHL playoffs because my Avalanche went from being the most dominant team in hockey to now down 0-3 to stupid Vegas. But the most important thing coming out of the sports weekend is SEC spring meetings have begun down in Destin, Florida. Greg Sankey gave his opening day press conference yesterday.
0: Yep.
22: And kind of laid out what's happening with at the meetings. And he also said kind of overhyped, because coming out of what some other conferences have done over the last couple weeks, you wonder if the SEC was going to set some precedent. And Greg Sankey kind of said yesterday, not really. Talking about the college football playoff, he said this, quote, "positions on playoff size seem to change a lot," unquote. He then pointed out that the expansion to 16 was a format that was first championed by the Big Ten. And now they want to go to 24 without going to 16. He was kind of advocating for a, hey, let's slow down and actually talk about what's best for the game. And
0: thank you.
22: You know, maybe have an actual year of the negotiated format this year, the slightly different than the first 2 years negotiated format that will prevent things like, well, both Tulane and James Madison from getting it.
0: We don't want that. And we have, he said, quote, we have time. And that's been my thing. Why do we have to do anything? 12's okay. 16 would be better. And sure, it was the Big Ten's idea. 24 doesn't seem necessary. Again, depending on your format, that would be fine too. We argue about playoff format all the time. Mm-hmm. We're in a big enough playoff format now that the only way to screw it up is to make it too big with automatic bids. It's mm-hmm. fine at 12. 16 would be better. 24, if it were just that. He also said, Brian, in talking about 24, he said, I never viewed football as a tournament sport. Like,
22: yes,
0: football's not baseball, softball, or basketball, guys.
22: Correct.
0: We're playing a different sport. We don't have to try to make it a tournament sport. It's not. And I agree with that, too.
22: Yeah, that's kind of where I've come down on this, is we want to compare the postseason to every other sport. And it's not. I mean, in the NFL, the playoff in the NFL, even with the expansion that they've had in recent years with wild card teams, is still fewer teams than what the NBA brings in. It's fewer teams than Major League Baseball. Major League Baseball's expanded its playoff.
0: I don't think going to 24 makes it a tournament sport. I think his sentiment kind of hit me like, hey, regardless of what you think about it, can we stop talking about football like it's not its own thing? It's its own thing. You know, we don't need to talk about these regionals and super regionals that are happening, or the NCAA tournament, March Madness and basketball. Those are all great. They're their own thing. Let's do what's best for football. And what's best for football is to not commit ourselves to something, especially with automatic bids. Don't commit ourselves to anything until we know what's going to happen with college football. Brian, you said it today. We're talking about Ole Miss being under investigation mm-hmm. for, you know, for money stuff. And we have you brought it up to me last week. You told me that Nebraska has all these NIL deals that won't go through. Mm-hmm. Like, everything's such a train wreck. Can we just pause and figure out what we're doing before we talk about expanding the playoff?
22: We should.
0: I agree with him.
22: I don't think the other thing is, and he didn't stand up there and hold it above everybody's head in a way that just make everybody mad, but he did kind of remind everybody that the SEC and the Big Ten have to agree. And all of these talks, you know, that we brought up last week about, well, what if the SEC and Big Ten just broke away and made their own rules? Well, that's kind of a separate issue. But on this, the SEC and Big Ten have to be in lockstep on any change. Otherwise, it just stays the same. It doesn't matter what the ACC wants. It doesn't matter what the Big 12 wants. And it doesn't matter what the non-automatic qualifier conferences want. Because they all agreed to a system where the SEC and the Big Ten had to agree. Because at the time, it seemed like there was never going to be a time that they wouldn't agree. And they don't agree.
0: Like, we were like friends. It was weird.
22: Or frenemies. Because we were the only two working under the same financial system. And now, he said something else, and I want to get to this after the break, because this is kind of its own thing, but it's directly related to this. And some of the other conferences have brought this up in a slightly different way. Does the investment in, do we need more quote unquote access to ensure that more teams are trying? I found this topic interesting. We'll do that when we come back. 865-656-9900. If you want to join us, the Eric Gaines Show is live today at Ted Russell Ford or at the Kingston Pike location on 99.1 The Sports Animal.
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2: Tennessee baseball headed to the postseason for a seventh straight trip as they're headed to the Chapel Hill Regional. UNC hosting the regional. Tennessee, the 2 seed, where they take on the 3 seed East Carolina, the champions out of the American Conference. The 4 seed joining them in Chapel Hill is VCU. Tennessee opens region play against the Pirates noon Eastern time Friday on ESPNU. For Tennessee softball, a pair of pitchers earned D1 softball's first-team All-American honors, both Carlin Pickens and Sage Marjetko. For Pickens, 4th D1 softball All-American honor in her career. Meanwhile, for Marjetko, it's her first. She's been dominant in the circle with a career-best 1.12 ERA and 14-2 record. NBA playoffs on Monday, and the Knicks close it out. A 4-game sweep of the Cavaliers, 130-93 winners in the clinching game. Meanwhile, in the NHL playoffs, the Hurricanes go up 2-1 in the Eastern Conference Finals. More EA Show with Brian Rice on the way next. Have a great start to your week. I'm Charlie Collier.
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9: Well, morning downpours are starting to work on into the forecast, so this might impact portions of your morning commute. But once we get on into the second half of the day, it becomes a little bit more scattered, so we will see plenty of dry time similar to yesterday, but you'll want to keep a close eye on the forecast if you do have outdoor activities. In the WVLT First Alert Weather Center, I'm meteorologist Sydney Sullivan.
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0: Ted Russell Tuesday. That's Ted Russell Ford Kingston Pike. You're dialed in here to the Eric Ains Show. We're brought to you by Food City. And, well, thanks to Food City Certified Angus Beef and the Low T Center, the Big Ticket box is on the table. So, Ted Russell Ford Kingston Pike, your opportunity this morning.
22: Before we talk a little more playoff, the Bourbon and Beyond Festival is coming to Louisville, Kentucky, coming up this September. And it's now time for the Bourbon and Beyond National Keyword. 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Pepperoni's Pizza, right next to our station. It's become a favorite of mine. And, again, the Bourbon and Beyond National Keyword, tonic, to 95819. All right, Jim Phillips of the ACC earlier this cycle said at ACC meetings that the main reason for 24 teams in a playoff format was for, quote, schools to continue to invest. It's really important that schools have hope, unquote. So it's effectively people are investing money and we need to give them reason to continue investing. Greg Sankey yesterday said on the same lines, quote, there are a lot more people putting economic heft behind teams and expecting an outcome. So, and when you go on and read into more of Greg Sankey's comments, and we'll get to that in a second, I don't think he's as on the participation trophy world of there's a lot of people investing a lot of money and we need to throw them a bone, but that is what's driving playoff expansion, it seems, more than anything else, is athletic directors are asking stakeholders for more money than ever, and a lot more of them feel pressure to get some kind of return. Is that what you hear from that?
0: Well, yeah, and I mean, we watch it every year. We got a defensive end that everyone's positive is making $2 million, and he hasn't been doing much. And I think that'll fix itself, but Chaz Coleman's not as big of a deal if the report was that he was making $250,000, right? Mm-hmm. He made some plays in a few games last year. He's got a high upside, but he wanted to follow Coach Knowles. Just the story around him is part of the issue. So we do that all the time. You know, How many times did we hear it when Nico was a quarterback? We're paying $2 million for this, holding the ball in the pocket and missing deep balls.
22: Or for the year that he redshirted, we're paying $2 million for
0: $2
22: million
0: and he's not even playing. We're watching Joe play and he's making $2 million bucks. I mean, and here's the thing. If we pretend that that's dumb, or we pretend that that shouldn't be the case, then that's us being short-sighted, because I know for a fact that the guys that were paying Nico's money were the ones that were saying, us couple dudes are paying $2 million for him to sit. We are paying $2 million for that. So the very guys flipping the bill are the guys saying it. So, like it or not, if you're going to ask people for money in anything, let alone something where there's an emotional attachment to it, it's a little different if it's just straight business, right? You know, like you can wait a little bit to get your money back on an investment. You can wait a little bit to get your money back. And if you're helping out a buddy who's, you know, going to do something for his company or something, like, you don't care, right? It's just like, that's different. This is something that's emotional and we're asking people for money. So 1,000%, there better be a return. Even when we weren't given money, right? And I don't, so hold on. Even when people weren't being asked to give extra money, we still wanted results. So, sure. So of course it's only going to get worse.
22: He went on to say in a follow-up to that question, quote, when professional sports have added to their postseason, it's been a small adjustment. 4-12 in college was monumental, but I think it was justifiable. You want to be careful about how far you go. And that's understanding the competitive impacts, and maybe you bring more teams into the conversation, and you make a judgment, because a game that may not have that same type of leverage, if you will, or that same type of value, because both of those teams are already in the playoff. That's minimal. But the ability to bring more teams into the conversation would have to create value in the regular season. Some of that you can quantify. Some of that strikes me as a matter of judgment, unquote. So while acknowledging stakeholders and the return that they want to see, he also talks about the risk of you have to create value for everyone, including teams that are already there. And that's the challenge.
0: Well, I mean, we see that with conference championship games. Like the Big Ten and the SEC championship game is cool, but it's for a bye. It's not for who's in the playoff. You know, the Big 12 championship game was legit. Because if you won, you're in. And if you lost, right? So I get it. I get that. You don't want a bunch of teams. It's okay if it's this game or that game. But if you have a bunch of teams, bunch of games late in the season where that's a big matchup, and if that were for playoff contention, holy smokes. But if both teams are in because there's 24, oh, that game's a good one. Ooh, it's a rivalry game. Yeah, both teams are in. And that game, yeah, well, both of them are getting in already. None of this, well, it's for a bye. I mean, that's cool. But we also have to follow that up with, until things change, with, you don't want it. You don't want the bye. Those teams are 1-7 so far. Indiana's the only team to get a bye and win a game in the playoff. So that's not cool. You still want it, I think. You don't want to play the history. Every team wants a bye, I think. So I get what he's saying. I mean, if bringing more teams in does sound cool, and 24 won't kill anything. I think it's important to say that. Going to a 24-team playoff is not destroying college football. But if we do it before we know what's going to happen, quantifiable, if we do it before we know how it's going to go, then do we end up with a ton of games late in the season where they do lose value because, well, both teams are already in? Yeah, one's in because they're the number three team in the country, but, well, the other team's in, they're number 17.
22: And I think that's what he's talking about with some of that strikes me as a matter of judgment. You better be sure before you do this, because you can't unring the bell if the outcome that you're talking about that some people fear, and you can count me as one of those. If that outcome happens, you're not unringing the bell and you're not cutting it back from 24 to 16 or 12 or whatever. And I think that's why he said what he said there.
0: I mean, I don't think going to 24 is going to kill anything. I do think it's pretty stupid to give automatic bids.
22: And he came out strong against that yesterday.
0: Yeah, and he should, because there's not a guarantee. Even in the SEC, I've said this before, and then I've thought about it a bunch afterwards. There's not a guarantee that the sixth best team in the SEC is going to be playoff worthy. I think with money and the way it works in this conference, I think it probably will happen, but it's not a guarantee. Like, I shouldn't go, well, last year there were eight teams that I think were capable of winning games and making a run, you know, 9-3 or better. Mm-hmm. So, I mean, we had plenty of good opportunities last year to get teams in. That's not always going to be the case. Some of those schools aren't guaranteed, you know, aren't blue-bloodish, you know, going to be good no matter what type teams. So maybe that's not, and I really don't think it's a guarantee in the Big Ten.
22: No.
0: So
22: and
0: that's
22: you shouldn't
0: dumb.
22: Do it, because I agree with you. Even in an SEC where you don't imagine that there wouldn't be six teams that would be capable of it, the year that there is, you're putting in a team that's not deserving. And that's what I would worry about in that case. And so Greg Sankey talked about not being in favor of automatic qualifiers. So I think that's the other challenge here is that we're not talking about enough about is, okay, let's say it's 24. What is the 24? Because that's another thing that the SEC and the Big Ten have to agree on, and I don't think they're going to ever agree on that.
0: No, and I don't think they will, because and you know,

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1: 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And that's even in the big conferences. 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
2: But and
1: right?
2: They fixed,
1: even at 12.
2: Yeah, and they fixed the glitch where last year two of those happened because the ACC was so bad. You know, and then an ACC team ends up playing for a national championship. So they fixed the glitch there, and we aren't willing to let that play out for a couple of years before deciding that we have to expand. And
1: quote, we have time.
2: Greg Sankey does think we have time, and we do. All right, welcome back. We'll wrap up this hour when we return here to Ted Russell Ford. 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If you don't even want to look at the website before you walk in the door, they've got you covered there as well. You're not going to walk in and they're saying, well, you should have looked at the website. No, they're going to do it all for you in person. In fact, Eric, last time we were there, a couple came in and said, we're interested in an Explorer. We haven't driven one. We haven't even sat in one. We haven't really looked it up. What do you have? And they drove out with their Explorer by the time we were done with the show. They make it easy for you. Ted Russell Ford, Kingston Pike, Parkside Drive. 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

0: Now that we all know why I'm poor.
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1: Because parents will understand this. Okay, the good to grow juices that you get at the Weigel's or the Casey's or wherever, that are like, there's nothing else. If you go in, and I discovered this last year, actually, when Cooper and I came to TD's birthday party. If you go to a convenience store and your kid says, I'm thirsty, and it's a small kid, so you don't want to like get him a Sprite or whatever.
2: Yeah, yeah.
1: You go in, and the only thing in there that they can have other than water are these good-to-grow juices that have a character on the top.
2: And they're cool. They're like cool. All the best ones, yeah.
1: And they don't leak, and yeah, they got Bluey, and they got Ninja Turtles, and they got cars and
2: every
1: monster
2: Spider-Man.
1: Trucks.
2: Yeah, yeah. They're sweet.
1: When I said you should get a couple, I meant a couple. I didn't mean that you should get like 500 of them. The Angels, based on this photo, have every character lid.
3: I was
1: going to
3: say,
2: probably five of them.
3: Do you have every character? Do you have repeat characters?
2: Okay, like, so there's tons. So because TD likes trucks and monsters, I'm pretty sure we have like 10 or 20 monster trucks. We have so many Maters from Cars.
1: You appear to have every Lightning
2: McQueen
1: character. I mean,
2: oh, we got
1: like,
2: all the Blueys. Hey, we'll give them to you. They're washed. They're clean if you need some extra Blueys.
1: No, I mean, you've got, like, even the niche characters from Bluey in this photo.
3: So you're washing them and using them again, though. See, that's
1: smart.
3: You
1: wash
3: you're getting your money
1: them
3: worth.
2: Yeah, well, and, hey, you know how we save money? You know what I did? I just went and bought the Gatorade mix on Amazon. So I'm mixing, we're mixing 2 gallons of Gatorade, yellow Gatorade at the house. And that's all if they want something besides water. And I don't make it like strong. So they're drinking watered down Gatorade in it. So, I mean, the picture's egregious. But, you know, that was like $16 and that thing will make.
3: Yeah, that's what I was going to say. Start making your own juice. But yeah, you're good then.
2: No.
3: You're making your own Gatorade.
2: Make my own Gatorade. Yeah.
1: We just get
3: making your own juice is easy.
1: Well, we don't do that. We get the giant juices at,
2: yeah, you just buy the big juice.
3: I love juice. I'm a big juice guy.
1: So,
2: what's your favorite juice?
3: The Naked juice, the strawberry banana.
1: Oh yeah, those are good.
2: That's more of a smoothie.
3: Strawberry banana machine. Oh, I make smoothies like for dinner all the time. Smoothies are great.
2: Smoothies are good.
3: Are the juices good? Do you know?
1: I have no idea.
3: You
1: I've
3: guys
1: never
3: have never
1: had
3: tried
1: it.
3: Them?
1: No.
2: No, I've tried it. It's nice and it's not like super sugary. So the Brian said it, the good to grow. So it's like it is like as healthy of a juice other than unless you go like get some organic, basically water that they call juice. You can buy that. But this the kids like and it's
1: it
2: not
1: solves the problem.
2: It's not hopping them up. Yeah.
1: It solves the problem if they're thirsty.
2: But we have too many.
1: We're at Weigel's. And this
2: every
1: is
2: time
1: all
2: I pull over TD, is that juice? Juice? I'm like, okay, buddy. I didn't realize. That's like $500 worth of cups in there, guys.
1: We have 2 more hours to go on the Eric Gaines Show live from Ted Russell 4 and on Ted Russell Tuesday, 99.1 The Sports Animal.
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24: The Oklahoma City Thunder right now feel to me like the 2015 Cleveland Cavaliers. I thought that Cavs team was better than the first Golden State Championship team, but Kevin Love and Kyrie Irving both got hurt, the Warriors went small, and ended up winning that series in six. I think OKC's better than San Antonio, but if J-Dub and A.J. Mitchell can't play, I think the Spurs win the series. I'm Nick Costas.
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1: The Big Ticket 2026 is live at Ted Russell Ford, Kingston Pike locations. Ted Russell Tuesday here on the EA Show. As always, we're brought to you by Food City. Nobody does food like Food City, and all you guys got to do is swing by this location, Ted Russell Ford, Kingston Pike, and you got a couple hours to get over here as we continue to do our thing, and we'll draw two finalists at the end of the show.
2: 865-656-9900 if you want to join us here on the text box. Talk to some Greg Sankey in hour number one. More of that coming up. Tennessee baseball headed to the NCAA regional in Chapel Hill. We are here in Oklahoma City for the Women's College World Series. They'll Lady Vols will practice today and have a practice and press conference day tomorrow at the Hall of Fame Stadium, and then get things started on Thursday at 2:30 Eastern time or so against the Texas Longhorns. Huge weekend this past weekend. Eric, did you see, and spoiler, there's some of this that's coming to clean it up later. Did you see the post-game fan fight at the Florida Texas Tech softball series?
1: Oh, white chocolate fight?
2: Yes.
1: Or the white chocolate ejection?
2: Yes.
1: Okay, I'm going to need you to tell me what actually went down here, because it looks like that Florida was hitting hurt, like she got hit by a pitch five times in the series.
2: So, you, of course,
1: they're being awful.
2: You're around where when we talked about what Texas Tech did last offseason in just throwing straight cash on me.
1: Went out and bought a great team.
2: Yeah, and you know what? Tip your cap to them. And Tennessee hopes to play them in the winner's bracket on Saturday. Full disclosure, they would be our second game. Well, the winner of the Texas Tech-Mississippi State game that precedes ours on Thursday will be the matchup for the winner of our game, and the loser of that game will be the matchup of the loser of our game. So regardless of what happens, there's a 50-50 shot that you're playing Texas Tech. So Mia Williams, who's Jason Williams' daughter, followed her dad's legacy and went to Florida and was one of their top players the last 2 years. And then she was offered a bag and went to Texas Tech. And though Jason Williams continued to come back to Florida and got kind of a mediocre response, because Gator fans, a lot like Vol fans, are in tune to things that happen in their popular sports, and it was how could you let your daughter leave the place where you love and then you still come back? So he's kind of been at it with Florida fans, even in attending their basketball games. Well, yeah, so Mia Williams comes back to Gainesville, and yes, Keegan Rothrock, her former teammate, hit her five times over the weekend. The first time, I think, was intentional. The other times, Keegan Rothrock, in general, was having difficulty gripping the ball because it was very humid. She was sweating a lot. And the scout on Mia Williams is to throw her high and tight. And so she hit her five times. Regardless of whether I don't care if it's intentional or not, because I've always said I wish I was good enough to get for people to hit me intentionally, because that means I get a base. And I don't think that Tim Walton in Florida would have given up five free bases to a player that good. But regardless of whether they did or not, after she got hit the second time in their opening game, he went at it with some Florida fans and was escorted out. Now, he was not banned for the weekend, like the rules say you should be if you're ejected on Friday. But regardless, he was able to come back. Well, after it was clinched on Sunday in run rule fashion, after Mia Williams hit a two-run home run to give Texas Tech the lead.
1: Oh, so she's like the best player.
2: She's probably
1: she's good enough
2: she
1: to
2: was
1: be
2: their best offensive player this weekend.
1: Okay.
2: Look, they gave her a whole bunch of money. Yeah, she's one of their two or three best players. She hits a home run, and Texas Tech goes on to run rule Florida because they only have one pitcher, and she isn't in the best shape. So, Tim Walton had gotten ejected an inning before. Florida's team declines to shake hands with Texas Tech.
1: But okay, so from then what you're saying versus like what I had seen, Florida showed their rear end. Okay, maybe yep. Jason Williams did a little bit. Maybe Texas Tech, you can hate him if you want to because of what they did, whatever. But hitting her on purpose, not shaking hands, and not going, yep. and like not going. Yeah. It sounds like Florida big and time. Okay. is soft and awful here.
2: Yes, but I will also say that in watching it, Texas Tech was happy to play the villain and taunted Florida the entire three-game series, including the game that they lost. Like, this is all part of the story. I'm not going to paint somebody as right and wrong because I think both teams have a point, and I think both teams were wrong in certain areas here.
1: My dad always used to tell me and my sister would fight when we were young, Eric, Kim, it takes two to fight. Remember
2: it does.
1: That.
2: It does.
3: I think that Texas Tech has embraced kind of a villain role because people have made them the villains. Mm-hmm. I guess, you know, to an extent, they are the villains because they went and paid a lot of money to steal players away from other rosters that, you know, money that couldn't be matched. But in terms of, I don't know, their actual players, like, they're not bad people. They're playing the game hard. And I don't know. I mean, there's trash talk, but, like, I didn't think that anything Texas Tech was doing was egregious. And then I didn't think anything Florida was doing was egregious. I thought it was just a tightly contested competitive series. So, you know, for it to end the way it did, you don't shake hands. I thought that was really disappointing.
1: That's lame.
3: And yeah,
1: that
3: and
1: part people, of it's for sure lame.
3: People were coming at, you know, Texas Tech, even though they're arguing with Florida parents. Look at this video. See, they're talking trash to the Florida parents. All I know is I saw in that video multiple grown men with double birds up sitting in the front row, you know, flicking the Texas Tech softball team off.
2: One of those was the Florida pitcher's father.
3: One of them was the Florida pitcher's father. So, and, you know, I kind of think,
1: come on, guys, what are we doing?
2: There was
1: a
2: big basket of wrong. There was a big basket of wrong in Gainesville over the weekend, and just, I'll go ahead and give you, because this was one of mine, everybody in the situation needed to be more of an adult and clean it up.
1: Wow.
3: But yeah, Texas Tech lined up to shake hands, and they just turned around and walked into their dugouts. And
1: what a bunch of losers!
3: Yeah, like that. And I love seeing it.
1: Come on, you're a loser if you can't even man up.
2: So then the Texas Tech players started gator chomping at them and yelling at the dugout.
1: Yeah, I mean, if you're going to be that soft, I mean, that's awful. You're too. Oh, you didn't win, and you don't get to go to the College World Series, and one of your former players. Oh, wah. That's terrible.
2: Yeah, everybody was wrong. Florida was probably slightly more wrong, but Texas Tech has embraced being both the villain and also playing the victim when convenient, which is a fascinating back and forth because normally you're one or the other, and they play both, and tip of the cap to them. I think it's kind of egregious, but we just move on with it. Anyway,
1: Patrick in the text box, I'm with Charlie on this one, but Patrick says, LOL, Charlie's never going to not take the side of a Big 12 team with a smaller athletic department. Charlie's right in this one, though, Patrick.
2: I the whole college softball world was, including some group chats I'm a part of, was cheering for Florida to win. I don't know that I would say I was cheering for Florida to win. But I was just kind of hoping the ground would open up and eat both. It was like when Alabama and Georgia play in football. It was just like that. But
3: see, there was no part of me that wanted Florida to win. Like, Texas Tech hate is new and very real, obviously, but it's more tied into some off-the-field actions here in the last couple of years where Florida hate is born and bred, and it'll be there from the day you're born until the day you die. Like, Texas Tech is the kind of team where I don't like them, and I want Tennessee to have the chance to beat them because I don't like them. Florida is the kind of team where I don't like them, and I enjoy the fact that they don't get to be there.
1: So is this similar to the Vandy boys not making postseason play? Florida not getting to go to the College World Series?
2: Yeah, it's
1: like people are like, okay, good, because that we're just fine with that. Okay, tell me this, because you guys follow it way closer than I do. If this would have been anybody but Texas Tech, and Florida would have been acting like this against, I don't know,
2: they
1: respected team, or
2: they,
1: like
2: they
1: us. Like, if they would have been playing like Karen's team, y'all, right?
2: They wouldn't have done that because that's...
1: Because they just hate Texas Tech because they went out and bought players. And
2: that's what made this stick out so much is that this is... there is not out of character for some Florida fans. I mean, we've heard all the stories. We've been to Gainesville for games. But it is out of character for... a very classy head coach in Tim Walton and what is normally a team that carries itself the right way. And so that's why it was surprising and disappointing the way it all went, because that's not how they normally operate.
1: Hey, but winning matters. Losing hurts.
2: The Texas Tech operating the way they have has brought out a different level of a lot of teams, and I'm fascinated, and it's been a thing all year, and so I'm very interested to see how they're perceived at the World Series. By the way, Eric, Mississippi State knocked off Oklahoma, so this will be the first Women's College World Series in a decade without the Sooners, and just telling you, it could not make me happier.
1: That's really cool. Apparently, Jason Williams went on, thanks, Brian, he went on Barstool this morning and said he's done with Florida and he'll never step foot in Gainesville ever again.
2: He said that after their game the other day.
1: I'm done.
3: They,
1: I am done.
3: Barstool is sending someone to the Women's College World Series to follow Jason Williams and chronicle his time there.
2: Yep.
1: Oh, that's perfect. Well done.
2: Hooray.
1: Way to spend your money wisely, boys.
2: I hope they go 0-2. Well,
1: it's white chocolate, man. You can do no wrong.
2: You know, with as much with the TV ratings and the social media impressions that softball already brings to the table, I think that's probably a pretty wise investment for Barstool, because now you've got another reason for people who are casual fans to follow it.
3: Yeah, I mean, Jason Williams is a Barstool employee, I believe. They brought him into the company and put him on their morning show, and then they realized he was really, really bad at it. So he doesn't actually really still do anything, but he is still an employee.
1: He's good when they do reels. I've seen the things where like they'll pull it up and they'll go, hey, talk to us about this guy. Tell a story about this game and remember this play. Remember the fake behind the back elbow pass that he did? He's the first one that ever did it. Charlie, I don't know if you're old enough to... You remember? Okay, so you... That pass, if you're my age and you were a hooper, you spent entirely too much time on a basketball court trying to perfect the white chocolate between the legs, fake behind the back elbow pass. And like they'll do stuff like that with him. I don't even know if it's Barstool that does it. But when he does stuff like that, I think it's cool. Talk to us about this ridiculous crossover when you broke his ankle. And then he tells the story. That's fun. But yeah, like daily just talking, I bet he's not great at that.
2: On the way out the door, Bobby texts this in. Guys won the tickets to the Savannah Bananas game through your show last week. Took the family Saturday. Had a wonderful time. Thanks again for everything. Very grateful. I'm glad that you guys enjoyed it. That's awesome. All right, we'll come back. Brandon says, I wish Charlie's love for the SEC was as strong as his affection for the Big 12.
3: I don't love the Big 12 or the SEC or any conference.
1: He has teams that he likes, mainly one.
2: That's right.
3: I have a team that I like. Well, two, because I root for Butler as well.
1: You have to take BYU, dude.
3: No. No, okay. I don't like BYU.
1: Fine. Okay. Don't yell at me.
3: I like Butler.
1: I'm getting yelled at.
3: There's another team. It's Butler.
2: We will come back. We're live at Ted Rose Ford. It's Ted Rose Tuesday.
1: I thought it was Loyola Chicago.
3: And we're fighting words.
2: American value for American values right now. It is employee pricing at Tetros Ford. We're at the Super Dealer. We're at the Kingston Pike location. This is the
1: It was Purdue basketball. I'm sorry. It was Purdue basketball.
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0: Call or text 865-656-9900 to join us on the Eric Kane Show. Ted Russell Tuesday, the Kingston Pike location. Big ticket going on. All you got to do is swing on by, Brian. And it's just me and Bernard here. But that's okay. The box is here and the Fords are on the lot.
1: Indeed. Yeah, I was talking to Andy last night and said, yeah, we had to go out early. So you always have the option to go out on Monday, but they need like at least three teams to go ahead and do it. So since we clinched early, we got the note. Mississippi State, by the way, just stayed in Norman. Whoever goes to Norman for Supers, if they win, which hasn't happened in a decade until now, they just stay. And so Mississippi State's on a 3-week road trip. And good luck to them.
2: Wow. Having to go that long without being in Starkville?
1: I know, tragic.
2: Those poor girls.
0: How are you going to survive?
1: I did, and Charlie, you saw this in our softball group chat. I cannot say anything negative about Starkville, Mississippi ever again. I made promises were made during Game 3 of the Super Regional, and I will never say another negative word about Starkville, Mississippi.
2: Well, good, because
1: they got it done.
2: If you did, you would just be a liar.
1: Ryan Callahan, GoVols 24/7. Scott, join us coming up at 10:30. SEC spring meetings are going on right now. Greg Sankey talking about expansion, talking about money, talking about his conference and what they're trying to do here. And the other thing that I'll leave you with here before we get to Ryan coming up next segment is Greg Sankey also said that this week isn't going to be as interesting as people have made out that it's going to be. He doesn't anticipate any big decisions here. He anticipates good conversation from the stakeholders in the league about some of the big issues in college sports, but he's not expecting any groundbreaking news, which in and of itself was news. Is that news?
0: I mean, what are we trying to solve? What can they do? I mean, I did see, okay, one thing that I thought was interesting, we all remember the Iowa State athletic director saying, quit talking about it and do it. My gosh, I'm so sick of we'll do our own thing. Sankey had a different tune when he was talking about regulation and consistency and a moving forward plan. And if they can't get what they need to get done with everyone agreeing, there is a realistic, and he didn't say scheduling. He didn't say we're just going to, you know, play ourselves or play the Big Ten. He was talking about NCAA. And he wasn't governance, even mean about it. Yeah, he was talking about governance and rules and that might have to be done more on a conference level, you know, because it'd be a whole lot easier to get 16 people to agree to here's how we're going to do this. And you know what? The Big Ten might not, and the other schools might not, and it might be a disadvantage for the SEC. But if everybody can agree on something that at least all their schools are going to do, that might be better than having four-year schools go freaking bonkers, and one of which is getting investigated because they don't play by the rules.
1: And the lawyers have clearly told them that if the system blows up and they don't get an antitrust exemption for the NCAA as a whole, then the one thing that would stand up is for conferences to make their own rules, and if those rules are similar, then all the conferences can still come up with some wave to compete against each other, but the conferences would have to be the ones that would enforce the rules. I think that's a really tough thing to do, but it's what the lawyers have told them will pass muster, because it's not an antitrust violation to say that you can only have 105 scholarships and you can only pay your players $1 million each top of the line if they have an option to go somewhere else. If the ACC doesn't have those rules, then somebody can't sue the SEC and saying you're anti-competitive. No, we just have rules. Now, if everybody's rules are exactly the same, that's going to be tough to pass muster. But I think you find a way in a system like that where they're all a little different. But his point, and it's nothing new that we're doing this, because it was just a few years ago that to head off a potential breakaway of the power conferences, they gave Power Five conferences the rights to make the rules for all of the conferences, and we've ended up in a slightly better spot. We'll see where it goes from here, but in any event, we go next to our recruiting expert, Ryan Callahan, GoVols 24/7, scheduled to join us on the other side, breaking down what was a huge recruiting weekend on campus as well. The Eric Kane Show continues next.
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2: Tennessee baseball making a seventh straight trip to an NCAA regional as the Vols, the two seed in the Chapel Hill Regional, hosted by the fifth overall national seed, North Carolina. Joining the Vols will be the East Carolina Buccaneers and VCU, East Carolina, the American Conference champion, VCU, the A-10 champion. Tennessee plays the three seed Pirates Friday at noon on ESPNU. Tennessee softball with a pair of pitchers earning first-team D1 softball All-American honors for Carlin Pickens, her fourth D1 softball All-American honor. Meanwhile, Sage Marjetko earning her first after a career-best 1.12 ERA and a 14-2 record. NBA playoffs Monday, Eastern Conference Finals, and the Knicks sweep the Cavaliers, 130-93 winners on the road in Game 4. Meanwhile, in the NHL playoffs, Eastern Conference Finals, the Hurricanes take a 2-1 series lead over the Canadiens. More EA Show with Brian Rice on the way next. Have a great start to the week. I'm Charlie Collier.
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19: Mostly cloudy skies with a few scattered off and on downpours for your Tuesday. High temperatures pushing into the low 80s, remaining pretty muggy. I'm meteorologist Belle Oliver in the WVLT First Alert Weather Center.
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0: It is 10:30 on a Tuesday, which means live from Tedros Ford, where it's employee pricing. Continue on. 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You pay what we pay right here at Tedros Ford. We go now to the Stanley Fencing Gates Hotline because it is that magical time of the week where we catch up with Ryan Callahan of GoVols 24/7. And Ryan, plenty to catch up with this week. Tennessee, a massive recruiting weekend for underclassmen and official visits. Biggest thought of that came out of this weekend in your mind?
1: You know, it was so they had not as big of a group as usual on campus for the annual 865 Live event and for the first and combining that with the first official visit weekend, a half dozen official visitors in town. So it was kind of a very focused group, but they did have some real quality there. A few big time players from the 2028 class and a few guys in the 2027 class, in addition to the official visitors who were back on campus leading up to their official visits to Tennessee over the next few weeks. So, just a solid weekend for Tennessee overall. And I think some, setting the stage for some key official visits with some guys like Trey Gathers, linebacker target from North Carolina, Antoine Jackson, edge rusher from Memphis, that was now, has now visited Tennessee twice since last month. So, some big visits there, and we'll see what happens with this group of official visitors they just had in. So it's one of those weeks that could end up, when we look back on it, it may be a group that Tennessee gets a few of those guys down the road, and it may not. We'll have to wait and see how it turns out. But they definitely had a nice turnout among some real quality among that group, and taking their shot at some big-time players like Caden Moss, the four-star offensive tackle from Mississippi who was in town for an official visit. So, solid weekend overall, but I think still a bit of an unknown in terms of how much we're going to see Tennessee add from that group when it all is said and done. Definitely a few strong candidates they could land, but a lot still unknown at this point coming out of the weekend.
0: Ryan, Tennessee did pick up a commitment from a long snapper over the weekend as well. You need that position, but interesting pick Tennessee over another SEC school, adding to Tennessee's class right now.
1: Yeah, and going out of state to do it, that's something that's hard to do sometimes. But Sam McCown out of Jinx, Oklahoma, had gotten an offer from Tennessee last month. Went to Tennessee a couple times. Went to a game last season at Neyland Stadium, and then came back in March for a spring practice before Tennessee finally offered last month. And then Oklahoma offered later that day. So it was clearly a situation where Oklahoma had been monitoring him and making sure that they weren't too late to the game to offer when someone finally did. And still he ended up picking Tennessee. So, yeah, nice addition there. Obviously a position that doesn't get a lot of attention, and that no one runs to the message board and says, hey, championship coming when they pick up a long snapper. But it's one of those positions you need to get good players at that spot, and it's tougher these days because you don't have, it used to be that Tennessee would offer a scholarship to a long snapper that they really wanted when other programs would maybe just offer a preferred walk-on opportunity. Now it's a level playing field. Everybody's offering a scholarship because everybody in the SEC is giving out scholarships to every player pretty much. So, trickier deal to recruit, and Tennessee's still getting a high-level player there. At a position that often gets overlooked, but still important. So nice addition there, and again, nice to get a win over a school like Oklahoma for an in-state guy they clearly wanted to keep there.
0: Ryan Callahan, GoVols 24/7, our guest here on the Eric Ainge Show, live from Tedros Ford. I know it's tough to probably compare because things are so different with NIL and the transfer portal and all this, but where does Tennessee's class stand right now based on where your expectations were for the class and for where they've been in comparable situations?
1: This comes up every spring, I feel like, around this time, certainly before official visits. This is often discussed, and we kind of tell everyone we probably sound like a broken record every year, but this is kind of the calm before the storm in terms of Tennessee going on its usual summer run of commitments. Now they've had several additions, already up to 9 commitments now with that long snapper addition that we mentioned. So they still have gotten some work done. They just got Carter Jamison, the defensive back, back on May 2nd. So they've had, you know, in addition to Brandon Lavelle, obviously last week out of Good Pasture in the Nashville area. So they've gotten a couple guys this month in addition to Sam McCown, the long snapper. So they've gotten some additions periodically, but you know, even with that, the bulk of their class is still to come. So there's just so much unknown at this point. And I was just talking about this the other day with someone. Tennessee was ranked in the 50s nationally in the team rankings in June of last year at one point before going on its typical summer run. You know, right now they're at number 32 in the team rankings on 24/7 Sports. So, and they're down there with, you know, not somewhere, you know, in that vicinity. You've had LSU ranked in that same ballpark. You've had Georgia and Alabama. Georgia's right behind Tennessee at number 33. Alabama not far ahead of Tennessee, or actually they're still behind, I believe. So LSU down at number 44. So there's just a lot still to be determined about this class, and that's reflected in a few different SEC teams' classes. So Tennessee's got some work to do. Long way to go, but I think the table is set for them to have a pretty decent run this summer. A lot of it's just going to come down to, frankly, you know, yeah, you hate to put it all on the shoulders of one guy, but I think the perception of this class is largely going to come down to what happens with David Gabriel George as the five-star running back out of Baylor School in Chattanooga. If Tennessee lands him and some good players to go along with him, I think they're going to have a pretty strong class. If not, you know, will they get a five-star in this class will be one question. And then, you know, on top of that, what else do they get at the running back position and elsewhere to kind of offset that? So a lot of it will come down to that perception wise, especially in this era where fans are, you know, more and more putting their weight in what does Tennessee get out? What does any school get out of the transfer portal? That's where everyone's focus is more and more these days. So to the extent that people are still invested in this and want to see a big time class, a lot of it comes down to what happens with a guy like David Gabriel George, because he is seen as such a, you know, potentially generational talent at the running back position in terms of what this state produces.
2: Talking with Ryan Callahan from GoVols 247. Ryan, with the camp Tennessee has coming up, I believe it's this weekend, correct? Isn't that what they have? There's a quarterback coming from North Carolina, and his name is Caden Kraft. Do you know much about Caden Kraft?
1: Yeah, Caden Kraft's a really talented guy. Tennessee's already had him on campus a couple times. He was in for a spring practice last month and also went to a game back in the fall. Seems to be one of the guys Tennessee is pretty focused on early in the 28 class. So out of Mooresville, North Carolina, just outside of Charlotte. So already has a good number of offers, nearly 20. Georgia, Florida, some other heavy hitters in there. Auburn, LSU, Michigan, obviously the in-state schools, North Carolina and NC State, Ole Miss and South Carolina also involved. So plenty of competition for him. There's going to be plenty more. But yeah, Tennessee obviously has done a good job of getting a pretty early start on a lot of those guys at the quarterback position. We saw it with Faison Brandon a couple of years ago when they got involved with him early. And yeah, Tennessee's been heavily involved with Kraft for months already. So definitely someone to keep an eye on as we start to turn our attention to the 2028 class. That'll be, you know, that's not too far down the road. Those guys will be making their decisions. You know, it'll probably be early next year. When a lot of those guys start coming off the board, and Tennessee has laid the groundwork pretty well with him and already done a nice job, and they stopped to check on him during the spring contact period when coaches were on the road. I think may have gone by his school twice, which is all you're allowed to do during that period. So definitely someone to watch, and it'll be interesting to see what comes out of that camp performance. But yeah, Tennessee, that they'll have an underclassman event, the Big Orange Barbecue on Saturday, and then a camp Sunday morning following that up. So some of those guys will attend that event and then camp Sunday morning. Some will just be in for the event Saturday. Some will just be in for the camp Sunday morning. So should be a pretty good weekend for Tennessee on that front. While some official visits are going on elsewhere, Tennessee doing still some important work, especially with that 2028 class, kind of laying the groundwork for everything that will be happening during this season and in the months to come as far as those guys visiting.
2: I'm going to need us to get him. I really like him. He's a track athlete.
1: He's a good one.
2: Like a really talented track athlete, and he can spin it. Yeah, I like him.
1: Yep. Good size, too. 6'4", 210 or so.
0: Right. You mentioned this weekend. What else is coming up? What else are you following at GoVols 24/7?
1: Yeah, well, plenty of coverage still coming out of this past weekend with the visitors Tennessee hosted. We'll have more on that on the site throughout the next day or two, wrapping up 865 Live on Saturday, and then the official visitor recap of what Tennessee had in this past weekend. And then looking ahead to the coming week, still some official visit plans being worked out for the next few weeks. Tennessee won't be having any official visitors in this weekend as of right now, but still those underclassmen events going on over the weekend that will have a pretty good list of players in town this weekend. And some official visits and some key ones in particular happening this weekend at other schools. So we'll be tracking those as well. You can get all that coverage and more at GoVols247.com. One big visit happening this weekend. David Gabriel George is taking his official visit to Ohio State this weekend. Ohio State seen as Tennessee's main competition. He's starting off with Ohio State and Tennessee next weekend. So the two visits everyone's been anticipating in that recruitment happening right off the bat before he goes to Ole Miss and Georgia the next 2 weeks. So some important visits taking place at Tennessee and elsewhere, and we'll have it all covered for you at GoVols247.com.
0: Ryan, always appreciate the time each week. We will catch up with you again next Tuesday. And don't get the hand cramp tweeting out and writing all the stories over this coverage over the next little bit.
1: We'll do our best. Thanks a lot, guys.
0: That is Ryan Callahan, GoVols247, joining us on the Stanley Fencing Gates Hotline. Eric, we'll come back here.
2: This is bad.
0: What do you got?
2: The weather in Columbus, Ohio this weekend is going to be 77 and sunny.
3: Wait, did you just look that up, or did my text come in that quick?
2: No, I was already looking it up.
3: That rules.
2: Dude, were you thinking the same thing?
3: I texted you guys, the weather is perfect there, too, with a screenshot of the forecast.
0: Check the group chat, Eric.
2: This isn't good. This isn't good.
0: This is going to be okay.
3: They better not take him to Wario's, too.
0: It's going to be okay. Everybody
2: things are bad.

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0: 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Who's up first?
1: Well, I did mine earlier, so I have another one for later, but I'll let Charlie go first.
2: All right, I'm up first. Then I'm cleaning up everything that has come out of Cleveland this series against the Knicks. Kenny Atkinson, their head coach, has made a fool of himself postgame with some of his comments. It's like he's in a competition to outdo the previous presser. It started when they blew the 22-point fourth quarter lead. Also took some timeouts with him. He had great quotes such as, "We got a little unlucky, and I like to hold my timeouts." Also talked about how there was no consideration of benching James Harden and that he feels like he's a fantastic defender. That was after game one when James Harden got isolated and bullied for the Knicks to come back in that game. A little bit later in the series, after game three, Kenny Atkinson said, "Well, analytically, we've actually won two out of the three games." Well, you're down 3-0, Kenny. And then follow that up by talking about how good of a defender James Harden was. And then last night after they lost in four games, Kenny Atkinson brought up that losing the game sixes in previous rounds hurt the Cavs. Quote, "You know, we win those game sixes, we beat the Knicks." I'm not saying that, but I think it would have given us a better chance. You know, the density of the frequency of the games played, you know, that always plays a part in it. And then James Harden chimed in as well, saying it was 4-0. They dominated us 4-0, but genuinely, I feel like we're the better team.
1: Maybe you should have sprinted back on defense yesterday. I don't know.
0: Oh, ew.
2: Yeah. Yeah. Just all kinds of gross quotes coming from the Cavs.
1: Eric?
0: My clean it up goes to, I could not tell you the name of the school, but did y'all see the high school in Middle Tennessee that did graduation outside in the pouring rain? Poured down rain. These high school kids are getting their high school diplomas, and the families are sitting in, it looked like football stands.
1: Yeah.
0: And just walking across outside in an absolute monsoon, and people were furious.
1: Yeah, the new thing is these schools, they're too big to do it in the gym. And they no longer rent out, like, all the graduations in Knox County used to either be at the Civic Coliseum or Thompson Bowling, now Food City Center. And after when COVID happened, they figured out how much cheaper it was to do it outside at your football stadium, and so that's what they do now, except sometimes it's 90 degrees, sometimes it's pouring the rain, and we just go ahead and power on through these things. The outdoor graduations of football stadiums are the dumbest thing that schools in Tennessee have done in the last 10 years, and they need to stop. And they had massive storms in Knox County last year, and they just kept brazing right on through them, and it's dumb. I understand the financial implications, but it's dumb.
2: Yeah, that was my high school.
0: Like the one you went to?
2: Yeah.
0: Football at?
2: Yeah, like Centennial High School in Franklin, Tennessee. That is where I went, and that is also the high school that is now getting made fun of nationally for the pouring rain.
0: I hate that I'm cleaning up your high school, Charlie.
2: Yeah, no,
1: and they deserve it.
2: It was very funny. I don't know. I think we graduated at Lipscomb, maybe Belmont, either Belmont or Lipscomb. That was where a lot of them were. My brother, who was 4 years older than me, he graduated at the Ag Center, which kind of works. That's where a lot of people graduated at.
1: You're
2: I don't
1: indoors.
2: Know why they went away from it. It was, I feel like it was probably cheaper to rent out because it's just the Ag Center and, you know, it's a big building. I don't know. I did find it kind of funny that I read an article that was like universally positive interviewing graduating seniors and parents from Centennial High School, talking about how it bonded the graduates and how it was the best graduation ever. And, you know, it was so much fun and made it a lot more memorable. And,
0: Nice try.
2: I like this one. Aiden Gardner, who was traded to become a firefighter, said, you know, some people don't get to have a memorable moment, a moment at their graduation. I'm going to remember that it downpoured and made national news. A little bit of rain just gives some perspective of life, right? Not going to be able to say, ah, it's raining. I can't go save somebody today.
0: I mean, I love that guy.
2: Yeah, I love that guy. Shout out Aiden Gardner.
0: That guy rocks. Yeah, shout out you, dude. He doesn't need to clean it up.
1: Quickly on the way out, my Colorado Avalanche need to clean it up. They were the best team in hockey, and they're down 3-0. Yep.
0: Yeah.
1: Lose tonight, and I don't have to watch hockey anymore this season, so Avalanche clean it up.
0: No, but you get to go to the Cowboys next. That's good.
1: What could possibly go wrong? We have one more hour. It starts with Florida, Alabama, or Georgia. That's coming up next on the Eric Haines Show.

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29: The Cleveland Cavaliers are delusional, and owner Dan Gilbert should look to blow up the team. After they got humiliated by the Knicks in a four-game sweep in the Eastern Conference Final, Donovan Mitchell says they did it to themselves. James Harden believes the Cavs are the better team, and Kenny Atkinson believes analytically this series was actually close. Zero accountability from these players or coaches. I'm Nick Costa.
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19: We are hunting down the men in charge over here at Ted Russell Ford, right here, Ted Russell Ford, Kingston Pike. You got me, you got Charlie, you got Brian. We're right here live on the Ted Russell Tuesday, Kingston Pike location. And again, thanks to Food City Certified Angus Beef and the Low T Center. Big Ticket 2026 is going on right now. All you got to do is swing by this location and write your name down, drop it in the box. And before we sign off here today, we will draw two finalists here on the show.
1: Can't wait to do that. Right here at Ted Russell Ford on a Ted Russell Tuesday. I'm coming to you live, by the way, from full disclosure, from downtown Oklahoma City, where the Tennessee Lady Vols will be in the Women's College World Series on Thursday. I'll be joining you from here today, tomorrow, for most of the show, and then to be determined on what time we have to go to the stadium on Thursday. But should have some fun with you all week.
20: Good hotel this year?
1: Yeah, we're right in the heart of Bricktown. Very nice, a little small, but very nice. And they always treat us right here at the World Series. So
20: you buy that bar where they ride bulls? I mean,
1: I don't know where. Oh, the Toby
19: Keith. I'd pay entirely too much money to see Brian ride a bull.
20: Well, that's what I was going to get to. I was going to ask how much money I would have to offer you to go ride a bull, because there is a bar where they ride bulls.
1: Is it the Toby Keith bar?
20: No.
1: Oh, okay.
20: So we drove find it, get on a bull, you'll get a chunk of change. It'll be good.
1: Okay.
19: I guarantee our listeners would go fund me that. We could probably get that up to like a good payday. For
20: Name
19: Brian,
20: your
19: actually.
20: Price. I think we could get there.
19: I kind of agree.
1: I mean, I want to name a high price because I like money, but I have ridden a mechanical bull before, so it's not like you're getting me
19: You've
1: out of my
19: done
1: comfort
19: it.
1: Zone.
19: We haven't seen you do that. But
20: oh,
19: you
20: no,
19: got,
20: I'm talking
19: we,
20: a live bull.
1: Oh, a live,
19: really?
1: Real, actual
20: yeah,
1: bull?
20: Yeah, yeah, no. Yeah. No, I'm not talking mechanical bull.
1: Well, I was
20: going to
1: say
20: we're trip here. No,
19: I didn't know we were talking real bull.
20: Yeah, no, we're talking live, real bull.
19: Oh, wow.
20: Because well,
19: actually,
20: get on
19: I don't
20: one.
19: Know that I want. I don't know that I want Brian to do
20: I,
19: that.
20: I would definitely get on one. I don't think the bull would want me doing that, but.
19: We went to shout out to the Cherry family, Brooks and Jamie and their son, Briggs, who just signed with Louisville. He's actually an early enrollee at Louisville out of the Baylor school.
1: Nice.
19: And we went to Lebanon, Tennessee to their family farm over the weekend to see Briggs off because he's about to go back to Louisville. And we were there, and they have like 40 cows. TD got to feed a cow, like the baby cow with the big bottle, you know. Like, he got to do that. That was cool. Susan drove a tractor for the first time, and they had a bull there. And this bull, I'm not kidding, look, it was over 2 tons.
1: Oh, wow.
19: Wait, 2,000 pounds, that's 1 ton. Over 1 ton. It was the biggest thing I've ever seen in my life. It was absolutely crazy. So to think about, like, getting on one with energy, that seems like a terrible idea. So, Brian, don't do that.
1: Yeah, probably not gonna just
19: yeah. Don't do that. I'd put $100 on a mechanical bull as long as you said something cringy right before it started. Like if we could like decide what he yelled as they
20: then
19: hit play
20: I'll
19: on
20: get
19: the mechanical
20: on a real
19: bull.
20: One.
19: Well, I would pay for that too, Charlie. I mean, you might need another ankle surgery when you get up. Have you seen those bullfighters? They're crazy, man.
20: Well,
19: you're never going to dunk, and you're probably going to hurt yourself on a real bowl.
20: If Tennessee keeps winning, I'm going to make my way out to OKC over the weekend. So, maybe I'll just have to go do it.
19: Yeah, Apple Cash is our friend.
20: Yeah, I actually tried to sign up one time. I have a weight limit, but.
2: Oh, well, that's too bad, because, well, I mean, we could fund your whole trip with that.
20: Yeah, no, they, at least the one in Scottsdale has a weight limit. Maybe not in OKC.
19: There's nothing wrong with an old lineman riding a bull. Come on. If you want to do it, let him do it. I don't see anything wrong with that.
2: Yeah. All right. Let's go ahead and cue it up for Florida, Alabama, or Georgia. It's presented by Hound Dogs.
19: Hound Dogs, Knoxville's oldest privately owned UT fan shop, right down the street, up the street, whatever you want to call it, head west from where we're at today. And you'll find all the best clearance items. And it's not like, you know, a lot of people put stuff on discount, right? Because they don't want, they just don't want it anymore. Or people never wanted it in the first place. And you're like, great, I'm getting a deal on something I don't want. Not at Hound Dogs. They're 50 and 75% racks off, especially for the kids. Oh my gosh, you can go get the stuff you can't get anywhere else. And I asked Don all the time, like, why are you selling this 50% off? I would have bought this full price. They got the best stuff over there, the best hat selection in town as well, right there at Knoxville's oldest. That's Hound Dogs.
2: All right, Florida, Alabama, or other? Florida, Bring Alabama, it. Or other?
19: Bring it.
2: We'll get Nick to join us in a little bit for the makeup edition of Call Your Shots, by the way.
19: Oh, I like it.
2: There's going to be a lot of nonsense in this last hour, because that's what we do. Number
19: Even
2: one.
19: Better.
2: A woman arrested after sending nude photos of estranged husband to others. Woman charged after sending nude photos of estranged husband to others. Normally this goes the other way around and the person goes to jail and all that. You don't often have the wife do this, but that's what happened.
19: So she said, I'll show him, I'll embarrass him and get myself arrested.
2: Yep.
19: Well, she should have got arrested for that. That's pretty terrible. And I would say the same thing no matter who did that. That's pretty awful. And this is the most Florida thing I've ever seen.
20: This feels very like Alabama breakup drama to me. I'm going to go Alabama here. Yeah, bad people. Not good person, bad person.
2: This happened in Tyler, Texas.
19: Oh, man.
2: Tyler police arrested an Oklahoma woman after she sent nude photos of her estranged husband to her family and his current girlfriend, according to the arrest affidavit. Brooke Boys of Collinsville, Oklahoma, was arrested on Monday and booked on a $10,000 bond on charge of unlawful disclosure or promotion of visual material.
19: Yeah, I mean, that affidavit. Was good arrested. That's terrible.
20: Doesn't even make a lick of a sense either. Like,
19: no, that's real dumb.
20: Hey, family, here's my naked ex-boyfriend. What are
2: ex-husband,
20: we supposed to do?
2: Or well,
20: yeah, sorry, ex-husband.
2: Apparently, they're still married, and she's mad that he's moved out but has a girlfriend.
20: And then, hey, girlfriend.
2: Here's what you already
20: said. Yeah. Surprise.
19: That's stupid.
20: Like,
19: I mean, I could get it if it was like, I mean, even this is even worse, but if she put it on, like, online, you know, for, like, the world to see something embarrassing, she should get arrested, and it shouldn't have been a $10,000. That should be a $100,000 bond, and she should actually go to jail for that. But what she did is stupid. She deserves to go to jail, and I hate that I didn't get it.
2: Story number two, Florida, Alabama, or other. Suspect arrested after setting fires at two different Walmart stores.
20: Two?
19: And this happens a lot. Walmart arson is it's not like pandemic, but it's like,
2: why would you do
19: it? It happens too often, man. Tired of those not getting the rollback on the right item, I guess.
20: How often are they setting fire to Walmart?
19: There's actually been a lot of these. Some seem intentional. Brian,
20: I guess, how often are they able to successfully burn down a Walmart versus starting a fire?
19: Burn down.
2: Never. Yeah. But they set a fire in them. Yeah.
20: Do they ever close? Like, what do we think the longest one of these Walmarts has been closed? A full day of business for one of these fires? Or do they just kind of like pour some water on it and rope that area off and send you somewhere else?
2: I don't
20: know.
19: I don't know protocol, Charlie. I don't know protocol.
20: I'll go other.
2: Eric?
19: I'll ride with Charlie on this one. Other.
2: Yeah, this happened right here in Oklahoma City. Two fires at Oklahoma City Walmart stores on Thursday are under investigation after police took one person into custody who allegedly admitted to setting the fires. The first was at Walmart on Santa Fe Avenue in Edmond. The second fire happened a short time later on North Pennsylvania Avenue in Oklahoma City. Fire crews at the scene said the suspect admitted to setting a clothing rack on fire. The store's sprinkler system quickly extinguished the flames, but there is water damage inside the building. OKC Fire Department Major Jeff Chappell said, quote, "We have one in custody right now. That person's also previously been reported to have set a fire in the Sam's Club next door."
19: Oh, no, man. Hey, one parking spot right in between.
20: How do they keep setting these fires before someone stopped the fire setter?
2: I don't know. To answer your question on protocol, both stores were closed on Thursday. We're expected to reopen sometime Friday.
19: Probably cost them a lot of money.
2: Last one, Florida, Alabama, or other. Little League coach arrested for assaulting umpire. Little League coach arrested for assaulting umpire. And I encourage you, after we answer, to Google it, because you look at this guy and go, that guy absolutely assaulted an umpire.
19: Must not have had an up to date bat. And they must have just had enough. And
2: I forgot
19: and
2: about fought that. The guy. Let's go
19: youth. First off, youth sports, man. Did you guys realize this? I saw something the other day that, like, the broadcasting of the youth sports, you know, the teams that are going out everywhere, travel, everything, and that, like, that's like a multi-billion dollar industry now.
2: Yeah, and private equity's bought up so many of the companies because it's so profitable.
19: Yeah, everyone wants to see their, you know, little Johnny go, you know, hit a dinger and flip the bat like a little 12-year-old idiot.
2: Yep.
19: Okay, let's go other again.
2: Charlie?
20: Yeah, I got a weird feeling. I don't know. We got Texas and then Oklahoma.
19: I don't think this is a main state. I think this is going to be a state that surprises us.
20: I could just see this being Oklahoma again, even. Like, did Brian just... Was he just watching the news in his hotel room last night?
19: He is there, and this
20: just
19: would be perfect.
20: Just took the top three stories. Just, oh, no. So, you know, someone sitting there
19: in his underwear, watching the game.
20: You know, we went from husband nudes to, I already forgot the second story, my bad. And now we've
19: got Walmart fires,
20: thank you, and a Sam's Club, too. Don't forget that. And now, staying in Oklahoma, we have our third and final story, other Oklahoma.
19: Or is it another local place? Brian.
20: Nah, it's still Oklahoma.
2: Yeah, Charlie, that's exactly what I did. I sat in this hotel room in awe of the 11 o'clock news last night. Because Seminole, Oklahoma, a Metro man is facing charges after getting into an altercation with an umpire while coaching a Little League game. 40-year-old Jonathan Lee has been arrested and charged with assault upon an athletic official, which is an extra enhancement in the state of Oklahoma. It was all caught on camera. Brady Dallas runs the Oklahoma Grit Youth Association. He says Jonathan was a coach for the team under his association for the 4 years. Quote, "He was a good baseball coach. We had issues at times where he would have confrontations with umpires, maybe park staff, things like that," unquote. The association was getting ready to part ways with him. However, he left just before then and started his own team. And that's how
19: we
2: play.
19: I'll take my ball and I'll
20: start my own team.
2: And that's how we play Florida, Alabama, or Georgia. That's presented by Hound Dogs.
19: Hound Dogs, right down the street, guys. I'm actually not going there today. I'm going there tomorrow because I have some little kid stuff to get for the weekend. Summertime's here, and they got all the tanks and tees and shorts, ladies' shorts, all the stuff you need for when the weather finally gets nice. They got it right there at Hound Dogs.
2: The Eric Gage Show continues next. We're live at Ted Russell Ford on a Ted Russell Tuesday. We'll tell you about how you can get employee pricing right now when we return on the Eric Gage.
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1: 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And they've traded for some great local vehicles as well as part of this promotion. So come in, check out the full selection right now, Ted Russell Ford. SEC spring meetings going on. Greg Sankey talking about going to 24 with the playoff and saying that they need to be intentional. They have time is what he said several times because, well, if the SEC and Big Ten don't agree, we just stay at 12. He's also not expecting there to be as much news out of this week as apparently many in the media have expected. I don't think that's a bad thing.
0: I don't either. I like what he said so far. Do either of you have any problems with any of the Greg Sankey comments that have come out?
1: I don't. I think he is trying to be a caretaker of a league with a lot of stakeholders that have different opinions on things, and he also sees himself as a steward of what remains of college sports. And I don't know that his counterpart, I think some of his counterparts want to run their leagues as pure businesses, and they are not in a business where it is business first. It is an emotional thing, as you pointed out on a slightly different topic earlier. And this isn't, it's kind of like a government entity. You can't just operate it as a business to maximize profit or else it's not going to be sustainable. I think he understands that probably better than some of his counterparts. While also, by the way, he runs a highly profitable business that distributes tens of millions of dollars to its schools every year. Charlie, anything that came up that you've heard from him that it causes you pause?
2: To me, it kind of makes sense that nothing crazy is going to come out of this week. It makes sense that that you want to wait and see a little bit more, that you don't want to rush into any kind of long-term answer. I don't think anything's sounded the alarm bells too much for me.
1: I think he sees himself as the kind of commissioner that he learned under. And I think you have particularly Tony Petitti in the Big Ten that sees himself as a professional sports commissioner. And I think he has gotten a lot of his counterparts in the non-Power 5 conference or non-Power 4 conferences to kind of get on that same train of, well, we need to figure out how we're going to make money. You can do both, and I think that's I've been told that's one of the messages that Greg Sankey has behind the scenes this week.
0: Well, so I guess where I come down, this is no different than anything, right? It's why? Why are we expecting things to come out? Why would we expand? Why? Like the why part of it, the old quarterback in me, we're calling this play against this coverage. Why are we calling this play against this coverage? Mm-hmm. Well, because what's the why behind anything Greg Sankey would push for right now, other than saying, chill, we have time. You know, there's the Ole Miss stuff right now. You know, they're getting investigated. He did this. The only thing he said to me that seemed like there's a little bit of a sense of urgency behind it is finding a way for the governance part, the word you used earlier, figuring out a way that we can all get along as far as how we're hitting the portal and how we're getting players, tampering and NIL and money being shelled out legitimately or illegitimately. And like, I do think there's a sense of urgency there because that affects competition right now, today. You know, like Ole Miss is getting investigated when they should. They really, I mean, I get it. There's the Clemson thing and all that. But like, their storyline with Ole Miss should be they all love their defensive coordinator. Oh, I mean, head coach. They love him. Yeah, and Lane Kiffin's coming to town, and that's a big deal. And we have one of the best – we have probably the best quarterback-running back combo in the country. Gwan Lacy going back to Ole Miss and not hitting the portal, and Chambliss getting an extra year. Trinidad Chambliss and Gwan Lacy in the same backfield at Ole Miss, that should be the story. That should be the topic, and it's not because of this. Now we're talking about them getting investigated. That part of it, I do think he needs to stay on. Conference expansion is a fun thing to talk about and disagree with and remind people that, you know, 16 was the Big Ten's original. That was their, you know, they were the ones doing that originally. Like, I'm good with all those conversations, but I do think we need to have a sense of urgency to get us all playing the same game off, you know, not the 60 minutes during the fall. For the rest of the year, mm-hmm. We do need to be playing the same game.
1: All right, we will come back. We have a makeup edition of Call Your Shots since we were off yesterday, and then we'll tell you more about Ted Russell-Ford. Andy White is going to join us to wrap things up here coming up this afternoon. We return to Ted Russell-Ford. We are at the King Spike location on the Eric Haines Show.
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14: A better life with Dr. Sanjay Gupta.
15: People have started using AI for all sorts of things, but I cannot think of an area where the stakes are higher than your health. First of all, I'll tell you this. I know doctors who have cracked some seemingly impossible cases with the help of AI, so it can be a powerful tool. But AI can also hallucinate, provide bad advice, and be just as confident when it does that. If you do decide to plug any personal medical information into one of these chatbots, you should know that while the companies that created them have robust privacy protections in place, they are not bound by HIPAA, like your healthcare provider is. Whatever the advice presented to you, take it with a degree of healthy skepticism. Always get a second opinion. And remember, if you ever experience concerning symptoms, skip the AI consult and head straight to the ER. I'm Dr. Sanjay Gupta, helping you live a better life.
16: Mostly cloudy skies with a few scattered off and on downpours for your Tuesday. High temperatures pushing into the low 80s, remaining pretty muggy. I'm meteorologist Belle Oliver in the WVLT First Alert Weather Center.
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0: Live at Ted Russell Ford, the Kingston Pike location, home of the Super Dealer. Going to catch up with Andy here in just a little bit. But, boys, not only is Big Ticket going on right here at Ted Russell Ford, since it was Memorial Day, again, thank you to everyone who paid the ultimate sacrifice so we can do things, Brian, like, you know, basic freedoms and you know, yep, have jobs where we get to talk on the radio and we get to complain about NIL and what a terrible thing that is and blah, blah, blah. Well, there's a reason we get to do that. So hope everyone had a great Memorial Day weekend, but we didn't get to play Call Your Shots. We were off.
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2: 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It's across from the Westtown Mall right there on Kingston. It's Walk-Ons. Today, do you know whose birthday it is?
1: I do not.
0: No
2: in
0: idea.
2: In the world of music, it is.
0: That means we're getting music, which does. I always like.
2: It's Hank Williams Jr.'s birthday.
0: Oh, cool, man. We saw him when he came to the Food City Center. Me and Susan and the Hollins and a bunch of friends went and watched that. That was a good time.
2: But I didn't want to bully Brian with a third straight week of country music birthdays. So it's also Stevie Nicks' birthday.
1: Okay.
2: Yeah, Stevie Nicks' birthday. Iconic rocker. And with that in mind, your Call Your Shots topic: bands with female leads.
1: Okay.
2: So bands with female lead singers. I mean,
0: well,
2: you know,
0: surely we're getting Fleetwood Mac then.
2: Perhaps.
1: I have a hard one here.
2: Brian has a hard one. Who's going first?
0: Well, I think he's got a hard one. I think he ought to go first. He's
2: that makes
0: there
2: sense
0: in his underwear
2: to me
0: in Oklahoma City, so you know, you might as well go.
2: All right. Up first, Paramore.
0: Ooh.
1: Paramore's fine, but they're fine. I'm not buying a Paramore CD, but I'm also probably not pushing the button if it comes on the radio, but it's a four.
2: Hey, Franklin, Tennessee, baby. Haley Williams, lead singer.
1: Really?
0: I didn't know that. Okay, so, you know, this is the, you know, our rock era, Brian, 90s to 2000s, yep, early 2000s. Paramore's fine. I wouldn't consider myself a fan, but it's not terrible. So I actually will copy you, and I will go four.
2: Double four for Paramore. That honestly, I figured that would be more popular than four.
0: And I should have played the game. You literally just said that she's from where you're from, and I probably should have put
2: Franklin
0: that higher.
2: I think she was like born in Mississippi, but then was raised in Franklin, one of those things. And
0: your two favorite places besides Provo, Utah.
2: Want to visit there. Bands with female leads. Next on Call Your Shots, we've got the Cranberries.
1: Oh, it doesn't get much better than Zombie.
0: Zombie.
2: Oh, is that your favorite Cranberry song?
0: Lingers good. They actually don't have a lot of good music, but the couple that they do are
2: Kiss
0: like
2: Me.
1: Bangers.
0: Yeah, they got the few they have that are really good but they don't have a ton, Brian.
1: Three.
0: I'm going to go, this sounds terrible because this is literally grunge and that's my thing.
2: I figured you'd be a Cranberries guy.
0: I mean, again, I don't like bands very much unless they have a lot. If they have a lot of really good music, then that's probably a band that I like because you can listen to more of it. I like songs, but I'm not necessarily a Cranberries guy, but I'm going to follow suit and I'm going to go Cranberries at three.
2: All right, Cranberries at three. So you guys both have the one and two open and the five open, which means you're on it right now. You're on your way to aging it.
0: What if I copied him and we double aged it?
1: Well, we can get a double age.
2: I don't know.
0: You never know.
2: We never had you guys have the same five. I don't know what happens then either. Bands with female lead singers on Stevie Nicks' birthday. Fleetwood Mac.
0: Is this your hard one?
1: It wasn't, but I know I'm not going to get my hard one, so Fleetwood Mac's going to be my one.
0: You're going Fleetwood Mac at one.
1: Because Fleetwood Mac and the Eagles, in my mind, are two of the top five bands of all time.
2: I got to know who Brian's hard one is now, and I hope so bad that I somehow have it in these last two.
1: I do too.
0: So I'm gonna be a little different. I'll Fleetwood Mac at two.
1: Okay.
0: I should age it because aging it is it's me, it's what we do, and I just can't keep copying you. So Fleetwood Mac probably should be one, but
2: hey, that's the advantage of going first. That is somehow been unrealized in the first year and a half of this show right up until now. An advantage for going first. Brian 2 and 5 open, Eric 1 and 5 open. Brian, you got Fleetwood Mac 2 open, then Cranberries 3, Paramore 4. The five spot open as well. Eric 1 and 5 open. Fleetwood Mac 2. Cranberries 3. Paramore at the four spot. Calling our shots on bands with female lead singers. Next up, how about a little bit of a throwback here? Throwing it further back than these first three. Gladys Knight, the Pips.
1: What do I have left?
2: You got two
0: and
2: five.
0: You got the two and the five.
2: You're not leaving on that midnight train to Georgia?
1: Gladys Knight's great, but I'm not. No.
2: Midnight train to Georgia.
1: Gladys Knight, incredibly talented, and I believe she invested in a chicken and waffles chain in the 90s, which was fantastic, but no, she's going to
0: be. How do you know stuff like that?
1: Because I've eaten at Gladys Knight's Chicken and Waffles in L.A. and Atlanta.
0: Okay. Well, that would explain why you know
2: Everyone
0: stuff like
2: knows
0: that.
2: When you go to L.A. and Atlanta, you have to eat at Gladys Knight's Chicken and Waffles.
0: Clearly.
2: Chicken and
0: waffles. I'll put the Pips at 5-2, so not a lot of separation here. This is my one and Brian's two.
2: So it literally just comes down to whether or not I have this mystery female-led band higher or Fleetwood Mac?
0: Yeah, that's pretty much it.
2: Brian, who are you holding out for, or who were you going to hold out for and decided not to?
1: Hailstorm.
2: Yeah, no, I don't know who that is. So.
1: Oh, then you've missed out.
2: You were not going to get that.
1: Okay.
2: How about Blondie?
0: I'm good with this.
1: This is the 80s. Yeah.
0: I'm good with this. Brian probably wins, but I'm good with this.
1: It's fine.
2: Yeah, my five in order. I have Fleetwood Mac one.
0: Dang.
2: Naturally. Easy one. Yeah, I mean, that was.
0: That's what Andy sat down with. Andy sat down with us, too.
1: Easy one here.
2: I actually have Paramore, too, though. I do like me some Paramore. You know, a little. None of these bands outside of Fleetwood Mac, I listen to their discography regularly, but they all have some songs that I enjoy. Paramore has some songs that I really enjoy. Same with the Cranberries that I have at three. You know, I don't get deep into their discography, but the four Cranberry songs I listen to, I love. So they're my three, Gladys Knight and the Pips four, and Blondie five. And Brian, finally back in the winner's circle.
0: Back in the winner's circle. It. So Andy White's with us now, and he comes in clearly listening in the car when he gets in here, and he says Fleetwood Mac. And what'd you do, Andy?
19: Yeah, I threw up a number one.
1: Yeah.
0: I should have. If I'd have listened to Andy, then I'd have had a better chance to win here.
19: They're the easy. So many great songs.
1: No, it's the depth of the. It's why I put them in the Eagles right there. Like, you can have their channel on a Sirius XM, and you just listen and realize.
19: I've got them paired with the Doobie Brothers on my streaming.
1: Yeah,
19: it's a really good station.
0: That's a good time. Be hard not to have fun with that plan.
1: It is. Andy, we're going to talk to you about everything Tedros Ford has going on here in just a moment as we come back, find out what we learned today, and roll on next. That's live at the Super Dealer. We're at the Kingston Pike location of Tedros Ford on the Eric Haynes Show.
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15: 20 years ago, the average attention span was about 2.5 minutes. Today, it's just 47 seconds. Pretty disconcerting. That's according to new research out of UC Irvine. But really, this isn't our fault, at least not entirely. We can blame technology and the world around us. Attention, it turns out, is not an unlimited resource. You only have so much of it to give. Start paying more attention to what times of the day you seem to be at your mental peak. Try to knock out the more complicated stuff during that time. It's also important to take breaks every so often so you can more easily lock in when you're trying to concentrate. One expert said, even trying to visualize where you want to end your day with everything all wrapped up or with tons left to do, that can act as a real motivator. I'm Dr. Sanjay Gupta, helping you live a better life.
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0: It is time to find out what we learned today in this edition of the Hurricane Show and go chumming with Charlie and talk to a Mr. Andy White, because it's Ted Russell Tuesday here on the EA Show, live at Ted Russell Ford, Kingston Pike.
1: Andy, right now, the incredible, incredible employee pricing continues, and we love having that right here at Ted Russell Ford, because it can be a difference like it was when we got our Explorer. A special then made the difference between us

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1: You got to be very calculated on when you get here because the trucks usually show up between 3 and 5 o'clock in the afternoon, and that's when we have people show
2: bouncing,
1: up.
2: Bouncing, waiting, yes, waiting, yeah. Waiting.
1: Yeah, so it's you don't have to wait on the truck. We can tell what's on the truck, so we can tell you what's on the truck. If there's something that you want on that truck, you just tell us, and we'll just hold it for you.
2: Well, then get your butts over here and
1: yeah,
2: do that.
1: Absolutely. It's been, and we've still got, we do have less inventory than we've had ever. But we still do have a lot of Tremor Explorers, ST Explorers, Mach-E GTs. We've got all the different kinds of Broncos you can get. We've got Platinum trucks. We've got Tremor trucks. We've got, we still got a good selection. It's not all the pick-through stuff.
2: I feel like Ford was really, and you would know, not me, but I know from watching people drive them, the amount, like, the different styles of Bronco, and they can go from looking like a tank that's going to, like, go to war cute driving down the,
1: pavement princess.
2: Yeah, sure. I mean, but, like, that was smart of them to do that.
1: Yeah. Yeah, we've really hit a home run. We've had the Bronco now since 22, and it's been a great vehicle for us. Just can't say enough about it and the Bronco Sport, both of them. That's one thing I do need to mention. We still have a few 25s left, and the reason we do is my fault because I went and I went about a month ago and found dealers that had 25s and bought them, and I've got 13 fleet vehicles at the Parkside location that are priced to sell. They're better than employee pricing right now. If you own a landscape company, you need a truck for a rollback, you need, TVA needs crane trucks, anything, we can get it. We can put the beds on them for them and get them right to them as quick as we possibly can. So we've got, that's a big savings right there that we've got just down the street at the Parkside location where our fleet and commercial vehicles are.
3: Here's what I love, and I mentioned it when I do my spots, that you guys, for the customer service difference, meet people kind of where they are. If somebody wants to do the entire buying process online and they just show up to pick up their vehicle, you've got them covered. Or if they want to do what we did or what Eric and I watched a couple do the last time we were here at the Kingston Bike location, walk in, say, we think we want an Explorer, but we've never even sat in one. And by the end of the show, they're driving off in it. You guys will do it all online, all in person, or somewhere in the middle. It's all about what the customer wants.
1: Tell you a little bit about that couple that you remember that came in. They bought an Explorer that day. The husband came back and bought an F-150 the next day. And 2 days after that, the son came in and bought an F-150.
2: So, that's what you want, right?
1: Yes.
2: Good experience.
1: Yes,
2: sell one, yes. Sell three.
1: Yeah, and they've become big advocates of our dealership, and they're out there spreading the word right now. So that's what we want to do. That's what we want to do with every person that comes in the door. We want them to have very good thoughts about this place, and we want them talking about it to their friends. And we like that word of mouth better than anything that I do here locally on the radio, the TV, the internet, any of those. Word of mouth advertising is the best form we could absolutely have.
3: Now, you and I were texting over the weekend, a little baseball, a little softball. your thought on Tennessee's spot in the baseball NCAA tournament?
1: I don't hate their path. Last time we played North Carolina, we beat them. It's been 2-3 years ago, but I think we've got to beat more than just North Carolina. So I think we're going to be fine. I think we might surprise people, and I think we're poised for a big run. We just got to keep the bats going. These last few.

0: games coming out of the tournament, we didn't produce just a whole bunch of runs. There for a while, we were averaging, I think it was 9 runs a game. And that just went cold. So it's the wrong time of the year to go cold on that, but I think we can get it back pretty quick, and I think we can surprise some folks.
1: It should be a lot of fun with that this weekend. And, of course, the first time Tony Vitello made the NCAA tournament at Tennessee, they went to North Carolina and nearly pulled off a shocker there. First time Josh Elander makes it. Well, let's just go ahead and pull off the shocker.
0: Yeah, so, let's not forget about the girls you're with. I've had a ball watching those girls. I really have. They really get fired up, and it's a lot of fun. I'm really looking forward to watching Carlin Pickens because I think that she's not had a tough time. It's just not been Carl Pickens-esque. And I think that we're about to see that. So I'm excited about what she's going to produce, and we've got the staff. We've got all the position players that can make a run, and I'm looking forward to it. So you're going to have a good time down there.
1: I hope so. We have a center fielder, Sophia Knight, who transferred in from Boise State. She had hit one career home run, and it came against a St. Peter's or somebody a couple of years ago. And then she just hits two in back-to-back days against Georgia in a super regional. That's pretty special.
0: She's a little thing, too, isn't she?
1: Yeah.
0: Yeah, and she packs some power in there.
1: Yeah, Karen said, I like your swing, so just swing away. And she said, really, you want me to swing away? Yeah, swing away, and boom, two home runs in 2 days. It makes it easy. We're running up against the end of the show, but if people want to check out the two-time locations, Tedros Ford, you mentioned the Commercial Vehicle Center, also at the Parkside Drive location, 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giant locations at Ted Russell Ford.
0: We're blessed as we can be right now, and we're poised and ready for a big week this last week, and we're gonna really close out strong. It's gonna be a good time around here. So if anybody's looking for a new Ford or anything pre-owned, they need to get here.
1: Andy White, always appreciate it. Appreciate you having us here on a Ted Russell Tuesday, and we'll talk to you again very soon.
0: Great. Can't wait. Thanks, guys.
1: That is Andy White joining us here at Ted Russell Ford. We're at the Kingston Pike location today. Eric,
2: tried to give me my call your shots victory when you got here, and I didn't listen. What an idiot.
1: You know, it's Fleetwood Mac the one, and you got a laugh from Chris Bernard. All right, it's time to find out what we learned today. 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Thanks to Sweet Peas Barbecue. 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
3: Well, Brian, I'm glad you asked.
1: Are we doing the hockey?
3: Are we doing the hockey?
1: I don't want to do the hockey, but do the hockey if it's going to make
2: the Avalanche aren't going to get swept.
3: That's what we're. Yeah,
2: they've been too good to lose like that. That ain't happening.
3: All right, I guess Eric's doing chumming for me because that's exactly what I was about to say. They're not going to get swept. Surely they're not going to get swept. Even blowing a 3-goal lead in game 3 to go down 3-0, surely they're not going to get swept. They're too good not to, you know? They're too good to get swept, rather. So, Colorado tonight, -115. I mean, they are slight favorites. Still not as juicy of a number, you know, or still juicier of a number than I anticipated, honestly. I thought that they would be like -145, -150. So, getting them close to even money, I'm going to take it. I think that they could be the team to come back down 3-0. They're at least talented enough to. But they're not going to get swept. Surely, right? Surely.
1: I hope not.
3: Surely
2: can't happen.
3: They don't get swept.
2: Won't
3: so
2: happen.
3: That's how we chum. Avs, -115 on the money line.
1: What did we learn today quickly?
2: Well, we learned that if Brian won't ride the real bull, Charlie, when he gets to Oklahoma City to watch softball team play, I mean, they're still playing, is willing to ride the real bull. And that's the main thing that matters, y'all.
1: We learned that...
2: You missed it, podcast it.
1: We learned that there's a Florida basketball player that's never going back to Florida now.
2: Never going back.
1: Thanks to Ted Russell Ford for having us out here on our Ted Russell Tuesday. Josh and Swain are coming up next. We'll see you tomorrow on the Eric Haines Show.

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2: 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Old Trapper, what's your beef? My beef is the fact that the New York Knicks aren't getting enough respect. 11 straight playoff wins, the most dominant run in the history of professional basketball, and everyone wants to say, well, what about the competition? Who have they beaten? They win every game by 100 points. Grow up. They're absolutely awesome. I'm Nick Costos.
3: The U.S. Treasury quietly released its official financial report for 2025. It appears by its own numbers, the U.S. government seems insolvent. It's reported that the Treasury shows about $6 trillion in assets and over $47 trillion in liabilities. Add it all up, and it looks like the U.S. owes more than $130 trillion it doesn't have. 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

0: Good Tuesday afternoon. Welcome into Josh and Swain. We are excited to be with you for the next 3 hours, and we appreciate you taking some time out of your Tuesday to be with us. I'm Joel Silverberg filling in for Josh Ward alongside VFL former Tennessee wide receiver Jason Swain. Swain, a long weekend, but it's good to be back. How are you?
1: I'm good, man. I'm great. I mean, a lot of softball and baseball over the weekend. It was cool to see Neyland Stadium, Knoxville, Tennessee, on a big stage for the Savannah Bananas game. I know a lot of people went and had a really good time. Saw a lot of pitchers from guys like Alvin Kamara there and competing. And so it was just good to see Knoxville featured the way that it was. Neyland Stadium featured the way it was. Watched a lot of postseason baseball and softball over the weekend. Looking forward to Tennessee going to Chapel Hill and competing in their regional. For softball, it's wide open, my man, for Tennessee softball to win a championship. It is going to be difficult, the first test against defending champion Texas. But Oklahoma is out of this thing. They have been kind of the bugaboo, feels like, for this softball program over the years. But you don't have to worry about that because Mississippi State handled business versus Oklahoma, I think paving the way for Tennessee softball. Josh would say that we are 2 weeks into the football season, but we are definitely further away from football season than that. But, man, the guys get back on campus. It's go time in the month of June. The competition at the quarterback position is going to heat up even more. And all the new transfers and all the new players, this is for them, and this is how it was when I was a player. June was kind of the start. It was like the start of the season. I know for the fans, it is the first game of the season, the opener. But as I learned, it really gets going. The best mentality is to have is June is the start of everything. So it's a very important time right now for Tennessee football.
0: It was a really big weekend, I think, for Knoxville. You touched on a lot of it. Obviously, Tennessee is going to be the number two seed in the Chapel Hill Regional. Yep. So, and I kind of heard Charlie Collier share this on the Eric Ainge Show last week, talking about with how Tennessee had been playing as of late. There are some number one seeds that don't want to see Tennessee land in their region, and now Tennessee has an opportunity to prove that. They're going to be the two seed over in Chapel Hill. North Carolina, obviously, the one. Tennessee will open up against the three seed East Carolina this upcoming Friday at noon, and then will play Saturday either in an elimination game or with an opportunity to get to the regional championship against the winner or loser of North Carolina. And the four seed VCU is the other matchup that'll take place towards the start of this weekend. Lady Vol softball sweeping Georgia. Rain kind of sort of playing a factor at times, but ultimately they were able to get through it in 2 days. Lady Vols end up getting the win, and they will advance to the Women's College World Series. You mentioned the Savannah Bananas. Jesse Cole, the creator, the founder of the, you know, the entertainment product that's become, said it was amazing to hear over 100,000 people singing Rocky Top. A lot of interaction with Tennessee's athletic department as well. So really cool to see that. Always cool to see those sort of non-Knoxville-based sports products come to Tennessee so they can kind of get a taste of what the Knoxville sports scene is like. So I thought it was a great weekend for Tennessee sports, for Knoxville sports, just as a sports market. It was a lot of fun seeing all the updates from everybody. A lot of people that we know went to the Savannah Bananas game as well, and just seeing everybody participate. They also had something over at Covenant Health Park, so you had Smokies jerseys being featured with the Savannah Bananas Act. It was really cool. This is a great weekend for Knoxville sports.
1: Yeah, heck yeah, man. Heck yeah. Joe, there's a lot of SEC representation in the NCAA tournament, wouldn't you say? 12 teams? From the SEC.
0: It's the status quo.
1: Leading the country, the ACC with 9, Big 12 with 6, Sun Belt with 5, Big 10 with 4. We got you this time, Big 10. We will win the baseball championship over you, unless UCLA, who is the number one overall seed, unless they go out and win, which is possible, and that would stink. But 12 teams in the SEC, from the SEC in the NCAA tournament. Alabama and Arkansas and Auburn and Florida, Georgia, Kentucky, Mississippi State, Oklahoma, Ole Miss, Texas, Tennessee, Texas A&M. No LSU, no Vanderbilt. It's weird.
0: That feels weird.
1: It's weird.
0: That's really weird.
1: No LSU, no Vanderbilt. I'm not saying there's anything wrong with it. I actually enjoy it. Not seeing
0: those. Oh, guys. I know you enjoy it.
1: Oh, I enjoy it.
0: I'm not going to Josh Ward you here and question your love for your SEC brothers.
1: No, I mean, honestly, I don't want to hear the whistler. That's really what it's all fair. About. That's really what it's all about. Like, I don't.
0: You and John Wilkerson both, man.
1: Yeah, I don't have a deep disdain for Vanderbilt like other people because I just. That never was a threat to me when I was a UT athlete.
0: Right.
1: I know now it's different. They have improved. They're better. Baseball, I think we are still trying to catch them. When you look at the last decade of baseball that they have played, a couple championships, the last half decade, Tennessee baseball has been better. But the last decade, hey, they have been better. So we're still trying to catch them, and it is a rivalry. But, like, I just – I don't really hate them like that. But to see them not get to the tournament, it's pretty hilarious. And I get it. They beat us. But still, we're in the tournament. We're playing better. And they are at home getting ready for the offseason. I thought that was super weird that the defending national champions, LSU Tigers, not in the tournament, and then Vanderbilt, who consistently has been in the tournament under Corbin, not in there this year.
0: And not just in the tournament, Tennessee with a pretty favorable opportunity to try to get to the super regional, considering where Tennessee was at a couple of months ago.
1: You think it's favorable?
0: I think it's, well, considering the circumstances. Okay. If somebody had told you 2 months ago, hey, Tennessee is going to be playing better baseball. They're going to get a series win, back-to-back series wins against Texas and Oklahoma going into the SEC tournament. They're going to be the 2 seed in a region. I mean, I think a lot of Tennessee fans would have taken that. Obviously, it's not the expectation from the start of the season. Mm-hmm. I don't think anybody would have taken that. Hey, you're going to be the 2 seed in the Chapel Hill regional. No, a lot of fans would have been disappointed. I think if you had sat somebody down in mid-March and said, hey, Tennessee's still going to be a 2 seed in a regional, I think that's a better scenario than what maybe a lot of fans were anticipating based on how SEC play was going towards the beginning.
1: Yeah, I mean, there were points during the season where I don't think we thought that Tennessee would even be a tournament team. And to be in the tournament, hey, certainly better than it was at some points during the season. But if you are North Carolina, you can't be happy about the draw that you got. You got Tennessee, who is capable of beating you, has played better down the stretch. East Carolina, they are a baseball program, a really good baseball program. And then you got VCU. I was talking to my man Ben McKee over there, GoVols247. VCU is the top-rated 4th seed in the field. So if you're North Carolina, you know that Tennessee fans are going to travel well. East Carolina is around the corner, and then VCU is around the corner. So really tough draw for North Carolina, but certainly not the easiest draw for Tennessee. And it shouldn't be. I mean, 38-20, and didn't necessarily start the year off hot in league play. But the biggest question for me is who you give the ball to against ECU on Friday? That's the biggest question for me.
0: Now, your guy Ben McKee has some thoughts on that we'll get to as the course of the show goes on, and obviously his thoughts about, because there's always that opportunity when you are a higher seeded team, and Tennessee in the case for Friday's matchup, Tennessee is the higher seeded team. There is the thought process of, do you go with your ace or do you save him to try to save that ace for a tougher matchup? If you're able to get through Friday and you've set up, based on chalk, what would be a Saturday showdown against North Carolina with an opportunity to go to the regional championship, how do you structure your pitching matchup? And so Ben McKee has kind of shared his thoughts on that. And I think we'll be able to look at it too and kind of dissect what we're thinking about. How does Josh Uhlander approach this scenario? Because it's not like recent years where Tennessee is typically hosting a region. Tennessee is the two seed. They're on the road and you're playing against an East Carolina team that's hungry, wants to go out and prove itself. And obviously it's that time of the year where anything can happen. I think this is where baseball really separates itself from the NCAA basketball tournament. And in the basketball tournament, we see Cinderellas and we see upsets, but no team lower than an 8 seed has ever actually won the tournament in men's hoops. Whereas in baseball, you remember Coastal Carolina before they really got big, their dramatic run going all the way. You know, there have been several teams, lower seeds within regions, that have gone and made really big runs in the NCAA tournament. And baseball is that kind of sport where it presents more for that. Because I think it's a little more compartmentalized than basketball is, where basketball is more unified and fluid. And baseball doesn't work that way. There are so many different ways that a baseball game can play out. So I do think that for Tennessee, it's approaching a different situation. Josh Uhlander, obviously, is in the driver's seat for the first time in the NCAA tournament. It's going to be interesting to see how he decides to go with his pitching staff, his rotation. And so we'll talk about that as well.
1: Yeah, kudos to Josh Uhlander, man. First year as a head coach, took over in some pretty choppy water type of circumstances. I mean, you're taking over for a guy that is like Elvis in Knoxville. I mean, dude is a rock star. Going to football games, going to basketball games, he was bigger than life being the coach at Tennessee, and Tennessee fans love him, still love him. Obviously, he left, took an awesome opportunity. But this all happened right before the season. And he takes over, first time being a head coach. His demeanor is different. He's done some different things this year than Tony Vitello. This roster was put together and set by Tony and the staff at the time. Uhlander was part of that staff. And so he was given cards or dealt cards that he has to play with. And again, he was part of that card selection process as an assistant coach, but he wasn't the head coach. The season started off really, really rocky. I mean, really rocky. And he turned it around. They made some adjustments. They went out, they won a series versus Texas. They had a great series against Alabama. This season was turned around. And I just think Uhlander has done a really, really, really good job. I give him a grade of a B so far. If he could do more, then, you know, the grade will adjust there. But, like, he's done a really, really good job to get Tennessee to this point. And both sides of the conversation, all right, who do you start? I think it's understandable because you can make a case for both guys. Tegan Coons, what he did against Texas, what he did against Alabama, he's obviously your best. But Blanco has had some struggles early in games. But he faced North Carolina when he was at Virginia. So, like, I get both sides of the conversation for sure. Ben and I had this conversation this morning as well. But it's just good to be in this position where Tennessee baseball is making another run in the postseason. Tennessee softball making another run in the postseason, and this is what it's all about, man. Both teams have a chance to go and win a championship because of the talent that they have.
0: 656-9900 is the phone number that you can call or text Eric and Michael. The status quo continues. Both of them have already texted in. Juke Harris, baby!
1: Juke Harris, baby.
0: Bruce says no Whistler. He sides with you, Swain.
1: No Mike, Whistler.
0: Mike says the Vandy Whistler definitely makes me wonder if the jail time would be worth it. Let's not do anything irrational out there today. And Bill says, Josh, call security. That man in Swain's chair is an imposter. He needs to be arrested immediately and taken away. Vanderbilt nonsense.
1: I'm sorry, guys.
0: I don't hate Vanderbilt enough, I guess.
1: I don't hate him like some other people hate him.
0: It's not an imposter. It is Swain. I can't attest.
1: Yeah. Do I like, you know, poking the bear with Vanderbilt? Do I like making fun of Vanderbilt? Absolutely. Are they a rival? Absolutely. But I don't hate them. Hate is a strong word.
0: Doesn't mean you root for them, though. Yeah, let's be clear.
1: Yeah, like that's reserved for a different SEC program, not Vanderbilt. Like, we was never threatened by Vanderbilt when I played, even though we lost to them once because the season was a disaster. But, like, this whole Vanderbilt being a threat, this is recent. So I don't like anybody that doesn't wear the orange, plays against Tennessee. But, like, I just don't hate Vanderbilt like some other people do. I just don't.
0: Yeah, I think the era that kind of overlapped with Dooley's era, portions of Butch era, and even into the Pruitt era, where Vanderbilt, I think, won like 4 of 7 against Tennessee. I think, you know, was Vanderbilt's program slightly improved during that era? Yes, but I think that also had a lot more to do with the struggles that Tennessee was going through. I don't think Vanderbilt was gaining a whole lot of respect from even a regional standpoint that they were making vast improvements. I mean, what they've accomplished in the last couple of years, beating Alabama, having a Heisman finalist with Diego Pavia, that's, you know, something where the program has taken itself to new heights. That is showing signs of legitimate improvement. It's also coming at a time where Tennessee, you know, we're talking about an 8-4 season being a step back. That wasn't the case 10 years ago. So you're obviously seeing Tennessee begin to elevate itself back to the status that it wants to achieve, and still seeing Vanderbilt as a competitive SEC opponent. And so that's where I think it's coming in, where you're seeing more improvement with the Commodores.
1: Like, when I see someone rocking a Vanderbilt hat or shirt or any other SEC logo, I roll my eyes. I look at them funny. No, that doesn't mean I hate them. Hate's a strong word.
0: It's more like a what you doing moment.
1: Yeah, though. Especially when it's in Knoxville. So no, I don't hate Vanderbilt. I know other people may feel differently, and that's cool. But I don't like anybody in the SEC. I mean, none of them. It's either Tennessee or nothing. Tennessee versus everybody. But it is fun and funny to see Vanderbilt not make it, and we don't have to worry about the whistler on TV.
0: As acknowledged by Bruce already, 656-9900, that's how you call or text to join the show. Filling in for Josh Ward, I'm Joel Silverberg alongside the VFL, Jason Swain. A lot to get to today. 656-9900 is how you join the conversation right here on Josh and Swain.
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0: 656-9900. 656-9900, that is the phone number on how you join us. With Jason Swain, I'm Joel Silverberg. Mike follows up, to be clear, I would never. I do end up turning off the game. The Whistler is definitely hurting ratings. I can't be the only one turning off the games. And it kind of surprised me because I remember when I first started here, I had kind of heard rumors about the Vandy Whistler, and then I produced a Tennessee Vanderbilt baseball game for John within like my first couple years of being here, and like could hear the Whistler coming through John's crowd mic. So it's not just the SEC broadcast, it's our radio broadcast, it's all of it. So it can definitely be heard. That was kind of my first indoctrination into the whole, you know, who is the Vandy Whistler, so to speak.
1: Yeah, that's the most annoying thing in sports is the Whistler.
0: Really?
1: Yeah, I can't think of anything more annoying during the game.
0: Nothing at the major pro sports level that comes to mind. That's interesting.
1: Outside of like my team losing in real time, like, that's more annoying than anything else. But like, all right, you look at basketball games, college basketball games, where there is a challenge and the officials have to go to the monitor and they take forever. That's pretty annoying. I guess football, when officials miss blatant calls, but they see them versus us, right? They see they see when we do it against the other team, but they don't see it when another team does it to us, like holding calls, things like that. The Whistler's more annoying.
0: Yeah, I think the Whistler, I guess, is in a category of something that can't really be helped, because obviously losing is frustrating, but it's not guaranteed, so to speak. Officiating can be frustrating, but it's not, because sometimes you do benefit from those calls. You remember the ones that you don't more than you remember the ones that you do. But the Whistler, I don't think that's changing anytime soon.
1: No. Well, that's why we enjoy Vanderbilt not being in the tournament, so that way we don't have to hear it. And it's not just us. It's all college football fans. They don't have to hear it this year. So they'll be back next year. They're too good of a program to stay down. They'll regroup. They have a good class coming in. They'll get transfers. They'll be back. But in this moment, Joel, we're going to appreciate not having to listen to the Whistler this postseason.
0: And who Tennessee will be listening to this postseason is Josh Elair. What decision is he going to make regarding the pitching rotation? Who is going to go on Friday against East Carolina in the opener? And then obviously Tennessee, depending on the results of that game, will see either North Carolina, the one seed in the Chapel Hill Regional, or VCU, the four seed. Tennessee is the two seed playing in the 2-3 matchup. Obviously a 2-0 start for Tennessee essentially gets them a seed at the regional final with an opportunity to advance to the super regional, and then an opportunity from there to try to get back to the College World Series. So we'll discuss on the other side. Swain, you had an opportunity to talk with your guy Ben McKee of GoVols 24/7 earlier today about what matchup you would go with, who you would start on Friday, and then what the rotation looks like for the rest of the week. We will get to that on the other side. 656-9900 is how you can join us. And right here for Josh Ward, I'm Joel Silverberg filling in with Jason Swain, the VFL. More Tennessee baseball talk coming up on the other side right here on Josh and Swain.
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14: A colleague of mine was telling me the other day about how their Instagram feed is filled with videos, most of them kind of funny, about how grandparents and friends tend to bulldoze new parents out of the way to get to see their baby. Now, as a dad of three daughters, I know how life really does become all about them the moment those kids are born. But I also know parents are still people, too, who need their own attention beyond being mom or dad. And moms, in particular in those early years, can feel especially invisible in the eyes of other people. So what can you do to stop contributing to what is known as maternal invisibility? Women we spoke to said these two things were the most helpful. When people stopped to ask how they could best support them, number one, or when they took the initiative to handle certain tasks that obviously needed to be done. I'm Dr. Sanjay Gupta, helping you live a better life.
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20: We're mostly cloudy for your Tuesday. High temperatures climb to the low 80s by this afternoon, staying nice, warm, and muggy. We'll see a few more scattered off and on downpours and a few thunderstorms push in this afternoon and evening. We'll keep the same pattern of daily rain chances, mainly into the afternoon and evening. Not any day going to be a washout this week. I'm meteorologist Belle Oliver in the WVLT First Alert Weather Center.
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0: 855-656-9900 is how you join the conversation via call or text here on Josh and Swain. Filling in for Josh Ward, I'm Joel Silverberg alongside VFL Jason Swain. Steven says, before SEC play started, we lost a series we shouldn't have, and LSU fans had a lot of jokes. Not hearing many jokes from Baton Rouge today. Add to that, no Vandy Whistler. Cherry on top.
1: Yeah, it's great.
0: Couldn't agree more.
1: Yeah, it's great. Now we have to go out there and get out of this regional. And North Carolina is a really good team, good program. They're, what, top eight seed? But if you're Tennessee, you got to feel confident about what you've been able to do this season and the competition that you have played against this season. ACC is a good baseball conference. It is no SEC. It's the reason why the SEC has 12 teams. Damn near everybody from the league gets into the NCAA tournament from the SEC, except for Vanderbilt. But Tennessee has went through the gauntlet, man. Like you've played the LSUs, you've played the Alabamas, like you've played good teams in this conference, and so you should feel battle tested going into this regional. Whether you play against ECU, which you will do on Friday, or if you play North Carolina, which you will have to do and beat twice if no one else beats to be able to advance, you should feel good about that because you've played really good teams in conference this entire season.
0: And so it brings up the conversation that occurs pretty much for every team every season. Do you start your ace against a lower seed if you're that higher seeded power conference team to you know, try to give yourself the best opportunity to win and try to keep the rotation in the same order? Or do you hold on to that ace for that Saturday matchup, especially if you are one of the top two seeds and expecting a 1-versus-2 matchup, in this case, Tennessee, hoping to see likely North Carolina on Saturday, but we'll see how day one plays out on Friday. So do you start Tegan Coons against ECU? Do you start somebody else? You and Ben Makia Govals 24/7 discussed this earlier this morning.
1: I understand keeping the normal schedule, right? Going with Tegan Coons, who goes first. He was pitching first on Fridays or the first game of the series all season long. But I look at him being your guy. And for you to get out of the North Carolina region, possibly having to beat those guys twice, how confident are we that Tennessee can do that without Tegan Coons pitching one of those games, one of those wins? The season was turned around in a huge way when Tennessee went to Mississippi State, got the sweep. But the things that stand out about this season in the regular season is Tegan Coons' performance at home versus Texas in the punchouts, his performance against Alabama. Like, those stand out to me. And I just figured, why not have your best pitcher against the best team in the region, North Carolina? That's how I look at it. Blanco obviously has some experience versus the logo in North Carolina. Blanco has had some troubles there in the first with giving up runs. I feel more comfortable if Blanco has those first inning struggles versus ECU than I would North Carolina. Because who's to say that if Blanco has those first inning struggles versus ECU, that it won't be worse if they were against North Carolina, because North Carolina's a better team. So that's how I'm looking at it. I get it, man. We are creatures of habit. We want to do the same things, same routine. I totally understand. But this is different. This is not a regular season series. This is different. You are playing a team that you should be able to beat with Blanco being the pitcher. You should be able to beat them. So why not let Tegan Coons pitch against North Carolina?
0: Yeah, and it's so interesting because with Tony Vitello in this situation, with what he's done for the program, and what he's accomplished and taking the program to heights that it's never seen before, you get the equity and the benefit of the doubt within the fan base, where if you make a mistake like this, yeah, it gets talked about a little bit. If you make the wrong decision or it doesn't pan out the way that you want to, okay, it's going to get talked about a little bit, but because of what you've accomplished beforehand, you go into next season with the expectation that, hey, Tennessee's going to reload again and you're going to move forward. Now you have a first-year head coach where he doesn't have, he's obviously been a big part of what Tennessee has accomplished under Vitello, but now it's his era. Now he's holding the reins. You make the wrong decision here, the critiques are a little bit louder. There's a little bit more discontentment from within the fan base, from, you know, potentially the media, just how it, the decision gets reviewed. And so it's a very, it's a very different scenario when you have a first year head coach. And so, and obviously it could pan out that if Tennessee struggles offensively, then, you know, the pitching decision may be a moot point altogether. But I do think that if Tennessee does decide to go with Blanco against ECU, I think you're looking at it more from a margin of error standpoint. Is Tennessee more likely to generate offense against ECU than it is against North Carolina? And naturally, you would think that'd be the case. So that's where that decision comes into play so much. What did Ben, kind of sharing his thoughts, what did Ben McKee from GoVols 24/7 kind of share on his thoughts about what he would do for Friday?
1: Well, he would roll with Tink Coombs because that's kind of been the schedule for this baseball team. By not going with Tink Coombs, what kind of message are you sending to ECU? Was something that was brought up. I don't care what kind of message to send to ECU. You're not in this for their feelings. You're in it to try to win and get out of the regional. And so if you feel like you're a better team than ECU and you can beat them without pitching your ace, then that's your business. You do what you have to do. Can't worry about them. If they want to use it as bulletin board material, let them do it. People can come up with any and everything that they want to use for bulletin board material. And half of it ain't true anyway. So it, at this point, it really doesn't matter how the other team feels. It doesn't matter. You have to do, again, what's best for you. And I don't think it's the wrong answer. I think in hindsight, we'll have a wrong answer only if the players don't perform. Like, that's what it comes down to. We can look at Elander and go, was it the right decision or the wrong decision after the fact? But it's only going to be a wrong decision if guys don't perform. Like, at the end of the day, there's a time when players have to be accountable. And there's a time and place where the coaches are blamed. But for the most part, if the players perform and play up to their talent and their capabilities, it usually works out. And especially in this case, when like you're playing a team in ECU, you should be better than. Like, you should be better than. If you don't beat ECU, that means you didn't play up to your capabilities. And I don't care what coach you have. If you're not playing up to your capabilities, you're not going to win. And how is that the coach's fault?
0: What do you think? 656-9900. Harrison says, go ahead and look past ECU and watch what happens. Obviously, anything can happen in the NCAA tournament.
1: Looking past them.
0: We're not talking about sitting, you know, the entire lineup and then just throwing other guys in there to rest everybody. We're talking about your ace versus your number two pitcher at a top 25 SEC school. Yeah, like, so we're talking about picking between two guys that still have a wealth of talent to display.
1: Yeah, like you're not benching half of your lineup to play ECU. You're talking about the difference between your number one pitcher, your ace, and your number two. That's the only thing. That's the only difference. And you're not starting some midweek pitcher that you started against Belmont. We're talking about Blanco, the number two guy. So you got to think about North Carolina too. You don't look past ECU, but again, like you understand that your bullpen is not as strong as it was in previous years. You have to depend and rely on your bats and putting up a lot of runs. And so if you feel comfortable, and again, there's no wrong answer right now until the games are played. But if you feel comfortable and you feel like you can beat North Carolina twice without Tegan Coons starting in one of those games, then, hey, you have to do that. At the end of the day, Josh Elander is the coach. He has to make that decision.
0: 656-99. Hunter Harrison follows up. Exactly. Better throw your ace. So he would start Tegan Coons. You're siding with Evan Blanco. And as we discussed, Ben McKee earlier this morning with Jason Swain suggested that he would go with Coons as well. And it's an interesting conversation. And obviously the results are going to kind of tell the tale about the result of Josh Elander's decision and what choice he makes. 656-9900 is how you can join us.
1: My only point in going with Coons versus North Carolina is because that's who helped you beat Texas. And when I look at Texas, North Carolina is closer than Texas, than ECU. North Carolina is closer to Alabama than ECU. So I look at the teams that Tennessee was able to win with Tegan Coons, and I go, okay, well, if he was able to beat those teams in SEC, he will put us in a position to beat North Carolina. That's the only way I'm looking at this thing.
0: I think one thing that I will add real quick in what really supports the Coons argument as well is that recently you've been able to see him go significant lengths in his starts. We saw 7 innings against Texas. We saw 8 innings against Alabama, 6 innings in the Kentucky.

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1: To go to the bullpen against East Carolina, then there's strength in numbers for that matchup against North Carolina on Saturday if you do end up facing the Tar Heels. 656-9900. We'll continue to discuss. 656-9900, the phone number where you can call or text to join in on the conversation. We appreciate all the interaction right here on Josh and Swain. With Jason Swain, I'm Joel Silverberg filling in for Josh Ward here on 99.1 The Sports Animal and on AM 640 The Sports Monster.
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22: A better life with Dr. Sanjay Gupta.
23: People have started using AI for all sorts of things, but I cannot think of an area where the stakes are higher than your health. First of all, I'll tell you this. I know doctors who have cracked some seemingly impossible cases with the help of AI, so it can be a powerful tool. But AI can also hallucinate, provide bad advice, and be just as confident when it does that. If you do decide to plug any personal medical information into one of these chatbots, you should know that while the companies that created them have robust privacy protections in place, they are not bound by HIPAA, like your healthcare provider is. Whatever the advice presented to you, take it with a degree of healthy skepticism. Always get a second opinion. And remember, if you ever experience concerning symptoms, skip the AI consult and head straight to the ER. I'm Dr. Sanjay Gupta, helping you live a better life.
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1: Hey, what's up? 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
2: I'm Pat Boyle, here to help you be the most of Westwood One Sports. Thunder Spurs, Game 5 in OKC with the series tied at 2, and I think the reigning champs move within a game of going back to the NBA Finals. I'm assuming J-Dub is going to be out again for the Thunder, but the scoring they continue to get off the bench in this series far overmatches what San Antonio can do. And the Spurs limited their turnovers in their Game 4 blowout win, but I think OKC's defense ratchets up the pressure tonight. I like the home team. I'll lay the points with the Thunder. I'm Pat Boyle, bet smarter, beat the books. 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

0: final segment to hour number one of today's edition of Josh and Swain. With Jason Swain, I'm Joel Silverberg. If we think Koons is the only pitcher we have that can beat ECU, then we're not going very far at these tournaments anyway, says Wayne. We're going to talk about that a little bit off the air. And that's the thing is we're talking about two pitchers that have seen a lot of SEC experience. So there is, you know, obviously there is a reason why one guy is your Friday starter, the other is the Saturday starter. And there's obviously a lot of coaching strategy that goes into that. But I think I would think that Tennessee right now, I don't think it's a confidence issue so much for Elander. I do think Elander has confidence in both guys, regardless of what order he starts them in. Talking regards to Tegan Coots and Evan Blanco, I think he believes that Tennessee has the staff to be able to go out and beat ECU and then potentially North Carolina the following day. Obviously, there's a little bit more to it that goes into what order you're going to start them during a tournament setting like this, especially when it's double elimination and you don't know your opponent of the second game until after the results of the first day. So I think there's a little bit more to it than that. But yeah, you've really been trying to emphasize that Tennessee has a lot of confidence in both pitchers.
1: Yeah, 100%. I mean, I look at it purely of starting your best guy against the best team. I think it's that simple. It's a reason why Tegan Coons was the Friday starter. So maybe this is a bad example, but like if you are playing a football game and you are trying to score against the other team's number one defense, you don't put your number two offense out there to score against the other team's number one defense, do you? You put out your number one offense. So I look at Tegan Coons as the number one pitcher. Why would you not put him against the team that is rated the highest or your toughest opponent potentially? That's how I look at it. Nothing more, nothing less. And you should be able to beat ECU with your number two. You should be able to. And if you don't, do you deserve to be in that position? Do you deserve to move on if you can't beat ECU? No disrespect to ECU at all, but it's not like the drop-off is that significant between those two pitchers. They're both good, but one is the Friday starter for a reason. You still should be able to beat ECU with Blanco, is how I look at it. So, to recap, your number one guy going up against your number one opponent in the region. That's how I look at it. It's that simple.
0: And it's going to be a grind, and Tennessee's going to need a lot more than pitching, I think, especially in a series like this against North Carolina. Tennessee's potentially against North Carolina, Tennessee will face ECU on Friday, and then they will face either the winner or the loser of North Carolina and VCU, depending on the results of their own game. Four-team region, double elimination tournament. The teams essentially keep playing until there's one team standing that hasn't lost two games yet. Wayne says, I totally agree with Swain. And I think that is I think that is ultimately where Tennessee staff is leaning right now in just terms of they believe that they're capable. Obviously, Landon Mack's availability is going to be a big question mark. What is that looking like as far as the pitching staff is concerned? And then trying to make sure that you have enough in your arsenal to, because ultimately what you want is you want somebody that you believe is going to give you an efficient start on day one. Because you want to make sure that you have bodies for the rest of the weekend. And I think that's where it gets a little bit interesting, because if a single game in a three-game SEC weekend isn't going your way, yeah, you go to the bullpen, but you don't need to continuously churn guys out of necessity if one game gets away from you, because you still have two other games left to go in that weekend regardless. Whereas now you're playing potentially three or four games, and every game matters so much. Every game is so critical, and you're trying to avoid a situation where you have to play in an elimination game on Saturday, and you want to set yourself up to be able to go into Sunday with an opportunity to close out the region three games if everything goes your way and works really well for you. So you want to be able to make sure that you're in that scenario. Eric throws out an interesting situation. Consider the unlikely event that both Tennessee and North Carolina lose their opening game. You want an ace in an elimination game. Ideally, yeah, but at the same time, you don't want to plan for an elimination game because you've got to focus on East Carolina. Doesn't mean that Tennessee's looking past East Carolina, no. And Swain's not looking past East Carolina by suggesting that Blanco should start against the Pirates on Friday. It's simply Swain believes that there is enough with Blanco to be able to defeat East Carolina and then save Tegan Coons for what would be expected to be North Carolina on Saturday if both teams win.
1: I'm not proposing to start a midweek pitcher.
0: Yeah.
1: I'm talking about going with your number two guy that you went with all year long in SEC play, not some guy that pitches versus South Dakota State Tech on a Wednesday. I think it's a little bit different. I think you prepare to win every game. I think that should be your mindset. Not, hey, man, what if North Carolina and we lose? We want to make sure this guy's available for the elimination game. Is that healthy to really go into it that way with that type of mindset? Or, hey, we three in, three out. We're going to go in here and handle business, because that's kind of what you need to do when you look at this pitching staff. It's not the deepest. This team, I think, is more suited for a super regional versus a regional. The bats have helped the pitching struggles with Tennessee in the last couple of weeks. So do you really want to be in a situation where you're playing more games than you need to be playing? That's all.
0: 656-9900, that is the phone number and how you can join the conversation. And just before anybody asks, there is no school called South Dakota State Tech.
1: Well, that's my point. That's my point.
0: He's Jason Swain. I'm Joel Silverberg. Hour number two of today's edition of Josh and Swain is coming up next right here on 99.1 The Sports Animal and on AM 640 The Sports Monster.
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14: 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Old Trapper, what's your beef? My beef is the fact that the New York Knicks aren't getting enough respect. 11 straight playoff wins, the most dominant run in the history of professional basketball, and everyone wants to say, well, what about the competition? Who have they beaten? They win every game by 100 points. Grow up. They're absolutely awesome. I'm Nick Costos.
15: The U.S. Treasury quietly released its official financial report for 2025. It appears by its own numbers, the U.S. government seems insolvent. It's reported that the Treasury shows about $6 trillion in assets and over $47 trillion in liabilities. Add it all up, and it looks like the U.S. owes more than $130 trillion it doesn't have. 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
0: Hour number 2 of Josh and Swain begins. I'm Joel Silverberg filling in for Josh Ward alongside VFL and former Tennessee wide receiver Jason Swain. 656-9900 is the phone number of how you can join the conversation via call or text. First hour of the show kind of recapping what went down in Knoxville this weekend. The Savannah Bananas were in town. Lady Vols softball sweeping Georgia. They're on to the Women's College World Series. Tennessee baseball has found out its destination for the NCAA regional. They're headed to Chapel Hill. They will take on ECU on Friday and then North Carolina and VCU, the other two teams in that region. So Tennessee playing Friday at noon. The game will be on ESPNU. And of course, you can continue to hear our coverage as the flagship station for Tennessee baseball right here on 99.1, The Sports Animal. 656-9900 is the conversation. Swain, you also mentioned at the top of the start of the first hour, June is where everything really gets going for Tennessee football. And so quarterback battle obviously been a big topic of conversation. What is going to happen now that we are officially in the post Joey Aguilar era, and what's going to happen for Josh Heupel? So we talked a lot about Josh Elander having a big decision to make this upcoming weekend, Josh Heupel with a big decision to make over the course of the offseason going into September. The quarterback battle continues to come up, and you kind of brought up the idea of, you know, past quarterback battles that Josh Heupel has kind of had to oversee, the decisions that he's made, and now he's got another one here moving into the 2026 season?
1: I think there are a lot of fans, and this is a good thing because that means you have interest. That means people care. You have people who have looked at previous quarterback battles that Josh Heupel has kind of presided over, Hendon Hooker, Joe Milton, and then most recently with Joey Aguilar and Jake Merklinger. And I think it's really simple of why those quarterbacks won the battle in both of those battles. They were better during the quarterback competition. It's that simple. I don't think age has anything to do with it. They were just better. And I think it's easy to look at the first battle with Hendon Hooker and Joe Milton and say, well, Josh Heupel picked the wrong guy because Hendon came in and played the way that he played. I don't think he picked the wrong guy. I think it's easy to say that. But you really have to dive in and understand what happened during that time. Jermaine Pruitt was fired almost in February, if not, yeah, almost in February. And then Josh Heupel takes over as the head coach in February. Hendon is sitting at his doorstep because he committed to play for Tennessee and play for Jermaine Pruitt because he saw an opportunity because we didn't have any quarterbacks. So he's already here. Josh Heupel didn't recruit him. Brian Maurer was here. That didn't work out. There wasn't a lot of options. And so when you have a quarterback battle that goes on, there's not a lot of 11-on-11 where the quarterback is live. Matter of fact, there's no practices where the quarterback is ever live if he is thought to be a potential number one quarterback. They'll beat up on the freshman quarterback, or they'll beat up on some, you know, walk-on quarterback, make him live. But they're not going to beat up on a quarterback who may be the number one guy. So you had Hendon learning a new system, Heupel coaching a new quarterback. Everything is new for both sides. Spring goes down or finishes up. Heupel felt like he needed more in the room. He goes out, gets Joe Milton. Joe Milton comes in May. The quarterback battle continues during the summer. Both guys are throwing to new receivers that they've never worked with before. The fall comes, and Joe, being the talent that he is throwing the football, of course he looked better than Hendon throwing the football from the pocket. Of course he did. It's why Joe Milton is in a stable situation in the NFL right now and always has been. Of course he looked better during that time. But what made Hendon different was his ability to escape the pocket, make plays down the football field, improvise. He wasn't put in those positions to do that during the quarterback battle. He just wasn't, because you want to keep the quarterback safe. So I understood why, even when Joe went down and Hendon came in and he played well, I never said, oh, man, he should have been playing the whole time, man. Heupel made the wrong decision. No, I never said that because I understood how those battles work. This latest battle between Aguilar and Merklinger, it was real simple. Second scrimmage, Aguilar was the best quarterback. It was that easy. It was that simple. And I think as a fan, you try to look at those two scenarios and see if anything that happened during those two battles will help you understand who Heupel's going to pick in this one between the two freshmen. One's a redshirt, one's a true, and Faison Brannan and George McIntyre. And I just don't think you can take anything away from those two other battles. The only thing you can take away is he's going to pick the guy who did the best job, who earned it. And it doesn't matter how young they are. that's not going to be a factor. Both guys are young. Neither one of them have played significant snaps in college football. Dylan Gabriel, as a true freshman in 2019 at Central Florida, they opened the season versus FAMU, okay? They beat them 62-0. So you would think anytime a quarterback plays a team and they score 62 points, well, the starting quarterback put up big numbers, right? You would think that.
0: Yeah.
1: Brandon Wimbush, who transferred from Notre Dame that year, was at Central Florida. He starts the game. He had a QBR of 56. He had two touchdowns, 168 yards, 12 for 23. I'm like, hold on, 12 for 23, 168 yards, and they scored 62 points? That's weird. But Dylan Gabriel played in that same game. He went 9 for 13 and threw three touchdowns and had a QBR of 92.7. He outperformed Wimbush in that game. And then for the rest of the season, Dylan Gabriel was a starting quarterback. So you can't look at Heupel's time in Central Florida and say that he is going to care about how old a quarterback is. He's going to play the best guy, who he thinks is the best guy. He did it in every single battle since he's been a coach at Tennessee. And it looks like he did it while he was a coach at Central Florida.
0: It's such a unique situation because obviously this isn't the first time that Tennessee has had a quarterback battle going on between two incoming freshmen. Swain, you've obviously seen that firsthand. But it's interesting now in this era because of NIL and because of the House settlement that I think it's more difficult now for a true freshman or even a redshirt freshman in some cases to come in and excel right away because you're seeing the group of five more as a stepping stone where guys are going to group of five schools or going to the power five, transferring back to the group of five and then going back to the power five after they've gotten some playing time. And you see more developed players now taking all these spots. And also because the high school recruiting pool doesn't make up as big of the pot for the high profile offseason recruits in the transfer portal because of what we're seeing in the transfer window. We're seeing big names go to other schools. And, you know, how much did we talk about Carson Beck in the last offseason? How much did we talk about all these different players that, you know, Joey Aguilar, for in Tennessee's case, guys that are transferring from other schools because they already have significant playing time at some level. And in one case, we kind of saw that last year with Joey. We saw, okay, a couple of years at Appalachian State, some time in junior college. He's a little bit older. He's had a chance to mature going up against an underclassman who hasn't seen a lot of significant action in Jake Merklinger. It turns out that experience and that age are some elements that help Joey have an edge in that quarterback battle. And Joey ended up being a really solid quarterback. And so
1: it was.
0: Now we're seeing, but I think that situation also makes it harder for freshmen to come in and start right away at the power conference level, where I think it's going to be a little more difficult. Like we saw Tua Tagovailoa and Trevor Lawrence essentially at the same time.
1: Mm-hmm.
0: Two of the biggest programs starting underclassmen quarterbacks and having national success.
1: Mm-hmm.
0: I don't think we're going to see that as frequently as we did 10 years ago.
1: We're not.
0: So it's so different now because it's you're trying to find which guy is going to give you the best opportunity to win. Heupel has been pretty adamant that he doesn't want to name a starter until we get to fall camp. Obviously, there have been multiple reports that might suggest, okay, Brandon might have the edge over McIntyre at this point in time, but we still have a lot to get to before we even get to fall camp. So it's very peculiar just about how different of a scenario this is compared to the freshman quarterback battles that we've seen in the past, even at Tennessee, not just from a national standpoint.
1: Yeah, I mean, thinking about that freshman battle between Ainge and Schaefer, honestly, you couldn't go wrong with either one of them at the time because of the talent that was around him. But fall camp, Schaefer, and I remember, Schaefer wowed a lot of people with how well he did moving the football, showing his athleticism, getting outside the pocket, making throws on the run, You know, Ainge did his thing too. I would have not blinked an eye if Ainge would have started the first game versus UNLV, or the first possession versus UNLV. But Schaefer did. And they both played. They both threw touchdowns. We won by a lot of points. And we knew that at some point, one was going to separate from the other, as long as we kept playing both guys in games. And that happened to be the Florida game. And Ainge did his thing, led the comeback, led to the game-winning drive where Wilhoit kicked the field goal, had some big-time drives in that game. That moment, it was over. Ainge won the job in that football game. I don't see a scenario with this competition where you're playing both guys multiple games and saying, all right, well, we'll let one separate from the other in the Texas game or the Georgia Tech game. I'd be surprised. I would be very, very, very surprised. I was one of those reports, Joel, that said that, you know, Faison had the lead based on what we saw during the spring. And I feel like I was one of the first people that came out and just said, yo, this guy has the lead. A lot of people were saying, it's tied, it's even. No. Nah, it's rarely even. It's rarely a tie. That's just what you want to say for Tennessee, because you want to keep both guys engaged. And you don't want the battle to be over or perceived to be over. When I said that Faison had to lead, I said it with the understanding that it still is a race. Just because you're in the Daytona 500 and you went in the first couple laps doesn't mean you're going to win. It's a race. It's a marathon. It's not a sprint. There's still the summer. There's still fall camp. It's everything you do, everything that you say, every single day factors into whether or not you're going to be starting quarterback. So, yeah, Faison might have won the spring, but that doesn't mean he's going to win the summer. It doesn't mean he's going to win fall camp. But somebody has to have the lead. It's not going to be a tie. It just wasn't a tie. And but for right now, like, hey, Faison has some really good momentum. He has to carry it. And if you're George McIntyre, it's going to make you better. Like, this competition is going to make you better, whether you're still here at Tennessee or not. And same thing for Faison, whether he's still here or not. And you got to have those conversations. You have to say those things now because of the transfer portal and players being able to leave after, you know, one season. But this is going to make each guy better, and it's going to make this team better.
0: 656-9900. We'll continue to discuss. 656-9900 is the phone number. You can join in on the conversation via call or text with VFL and former Tennessee wide receiver Jason Swain. I'm Joel Silverberg filling in for Josh Ward on today's edition of Josh and Swain.
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22: 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Wind down with bourbon and late night bites.
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0: Hour number two of Josh and Swain rolls on. Joel Silverberg filling in for Josh Ward alongside Jason Swain. Talking about the Tennessee quarterback battle. And obviously it continues to be the debate, but I do think you brought up a really good point. While some, including yourself, may believe Faison in the lead at this point, not a done deal. Heupel has insisted.
1: I don't know how you don't think he has a lead. I don't know how anyone doesn't think that who watched the orange and white game.
0: Yeah.
1: And heard the reports from both scrimmages where Faison was better. He got the lead, man.
0: Yeah.
1: Like it's okay. It's okay to have the lead at this point. It doesn't mean you're going to win the job. It doesn't mean that George is going to lose a job. What it does mean is that George has to step it up. And if he doesn't, then it's going to be a runaway. And maybe the decision is easier than it was going to be before. But, like, this is a race. Like I said, this is a race, man. Just because Faison had a good spring doesn't mean that George can't have a great summer leading into fall camp and still can't win this job.
0: You also opened the season against Furman, which I know we had a whole conversation in the first hour about not overlooking opponents, but Swain, something tells me you're already looking ahead to Georgia Tech.
1: It's hard to do that at this stage of the offseason. You don't look ahead when it's almost June.
0: The point being is that you have Furman and then 2 weeks later you have Kennesaw State.
1: Yeah.
0: You have to go in and play every game. My point being is that there are a couple of opportunities in September where you can get both guys on the field for some significant playing time.
1: This is tricky, Joel. Boy, this is tricky. Because
0: I'm not the same as Josh Ward when it comes to these conversations.
1: It's tricky because, like, when I was a sophomore and we played two true freshmen in game one, it was because we didn't know who was going to be the starter. And we just let one separate from the other. I don't know if you can do that with this team this year. I think you kind of have to know who your guy is and roll with that guy.
0: Well, I mean more of like in the mop-up duty section. Where if you're doing what you are supposed to be doing against Furman, if, for example, Brandon is number one.
1: Correct. Or vice versa.
0: Or vice versa. Whoever is playing in the first half, enough damage should be done that somewhere in the second half, guy number two can get on the field.
1: So, I'm not going to feel bad about saying this. Tennessee has a top 7 to 8 roster in the country in terms of money spent. Okay? We can expect the number two quarterback to come in against Furman without worrying about being disrespectful here.
0: There we go.
1: Like, we can do that. I think it's okay. Yes. Yes. Whoever starts against Furman should not play the whole entire time, and both quarterbacks should play in that football game, Joel. I'm sorry if people from Furman will be offended by that. I'm sorry if Tennessee folks who are offended by that saying that I'm overlooking Furman. I'm sorry. You're going to have to just deal with that. Both quarterbacks should play.
0: Yeah, we need a Furman soundbite the same way we have a UT Chattanooga soundbite.
1: I'm sorry, man. Like, if we are worried about hurting Furman's feelings, talking about playing the number two quarterback in that game, what chances do we have against Georgia Tech and Texas and this non-game conference schedule? So, yeah, like we should handle Furman.
0: Andy asks on the text line at 656-9900, how good of a runner is George? A mobile quarterback seems to be extremely important in our offense. We know Faison has the wheels.
1: George is mobile. Faison is sudden with his mobility. I think there's a difference. So Faison is quicker side to side, horizontally. George, if you give him a lane, like, he can outrun some angles. I mean, dude's 6'6". He's a long strider. He's not slow. He can run. Both guys are mobile. It's just Faison, to me, looks like he can maneuver a little bit better side to side in a pocket and escape. He has probably more escapability. But both guys are mobile.
0: How is Faison's awareness in that regard? Obviously, that's the physical attributes there.
1: That's a good question. That's a good question. He did a really good job of getting the ball out better than George. Because you can't hit the quarterback or get close to the quarterback and the whistle blows, they're not going to let anybody even come close. So I'm going to judge him on a normal true freshman quarterback. His awareness is better than a normal true freshman quarterback. Like, he didn't look like a guy who was in his first semester in college. He didn't. He did not. I'm not going to sit here and make it seem like that he looked better than Trevor Lawrence, because that's unfair. He is no Trevor Lawrence, okay? That dude is special. Tua Tagovailoa, special. We saw what they did in their freshman year. But watching Faison, I was like, man, he doesn't look like a normal freshman. Like, you don't have to even watch him play to say he doesn't look like a normal freshman. Look at him. When you've seen pictures and videos of him, he doesn't look like a normal freshman quarterback. Normally, freshman quarterbacks come in and they're super undersized and they're scrawny and they lack muscle definition. Faison looks like he's already been in a weight room for a year. He doesn't look like a normal freshman physically. So, no, he did not perform like a normal true freshman quarterback that just enrolled in January. He just didn't.
0: 656-9900 is the phone number where you can talk to us via call or text. Mike asks, is Joel also in charge of the dad jokes today?
1: Yep.
0: Nope, don't put that evil on me.
1: Yep, you are in charge,
0: I'll
1: my man.
0: Try to think of something, or I'll spare you all this afternoon.
1: I got you. I think I might have something for you a little bit later.
0: Oh, there you go. Swain might take over. 656-9900 is how you can talk to us via the call or the text line with Jason Swain. I'm Joel Silverberg. We got halfway through the show, halfway to go, 90 minutes remaining in today's edition of Josh and Swain.
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4: A Better Life with Dr. Sanjay Gupta.
5: We've talked a lot about measles over the past year, but mumps has largely flown under the radar, even though it's been making a bit of a comeback as well. That's because fewer people are getting the MMR vaccine, which stands for measles, mumps, and rubella. The vaccine's been around for decades. It is effective. It is safe. What makes mumps outbreaks difficult to contain is that symptoms usually don't appear for 2 to 3 weeks after someone's been exposed. And that can make it hard to pin down where that exposure took place. And someone who is infected can transmit the virus to someone else before they are symptomatic. If you get sick, which could manifest like a run-of-the-mill respiratory virus or the telltale swelling of your cheeks and jaw, all you can really do at that point is to treat the symptoms and also isolate yourself so you don't infect anyone else. I'm Dr. Sanjay Gupta, helping you live a better life.
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18: Mostly cloudy skies for your Tuesday, with a few more scattered off and on downpours heading into the afternoon and evening hours. It's going to be pretty warm and muggy, high temperatures into the low 80s by this afternoon. Again, muggy conditions are raining pretty much for the rest of the week. We're going to be in and out of scattered downpours over the next coming days. I'm meteorologist Belle Oliver in the WVLT First Alert Weather Center.
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0: Bruce texts in, what do you call a cow with no legs?
1: Quarter pounder.
0: That's not bad. Ground beef.
1: Ground beef. There it is.
0: Yeah.
1: I should have said that.
0: Shannon says, did you hear about the busload of Elvis impersonators that crashed? No one was hurt, but they're all shook up.
1: Oh, yeah, that's a good one. I opened a bag of frozen peas and a few rolled onto the floor. I guess they were escapees. Hold the applause.
0: Okay.
1: Hold the applause.
0: Bruce also asked, why not play all three against Furman, referring to the quarterbacks? My concern with whomever the starting quarterback is Heupel could have chosen the wrong one, i.e. UCF with Gabriel and Milton over Hooker. Heupel made a big mistake not giving McIntyre more last season.
1: Hold on, we got to unpackage this. We got to unpackage this one, man. Woo, because a lot was said here. A lot was thrown together here, my man. If we beat Furman the way we're supposed to, then all three quarterbacks should play, first and foremost. Can we agree?
0: Against Furman? Yeah, there'd be opportunity for that.
1: If all three quarterbacks do not play, something went wrong. Like, the first team didn't play the way they're supposed to play. They were playing with their food a little bit too much. Tennessee should play three quarterbacks in this game against Furman. Should.
0: Yeah.
1: When you look at this schedule, non-game conference schedule, there's only going to be a few opportunities to do this, to play three different quarterbacks. And you're going to need your QB1 in some of these other games. So I think pulling him out sooner should be something that we consider. And you better handle business against Furman to be able to do that. So I think we'll play three quarterbacks in that game. And if we don't, something went wrong. In terms of like our first team execution. I don't understand the concern with Heupel choosing the wrong quarterback and trying to use Central Florida as an example. Was Gabriel selected when he shouldn't have been selected? Because when reading the stats of the game against FAMU to open the season in 2019, Brandon Wimbush got outplayed by the true freshman Dylan Gabriel. And after that, Dylan Gabriel took over as a starter. And Central Florida had a really good season and lost three games and only lost those three games by a combined 7 points. So are we saying that that was a mistake to roll with the true freshman, Dylan Gabriel, who right now is an NFL quarterback and proved to have larger upside than Wimbush at the time? That sounded like that was the right decision for me. Milton over Hooker. How do we know that was the wrong decision? Why are we saying that was the wrong decision? Do we think Hendon would have beaten Pittsburgh if he would have played instead of Joe? I don't know that. I don't know that at all. I understand exactly why Joe won the job over Hendon, because he threw it better in practice. You can't let quarterbacks get hit in practice. If that was the case, then Hendon probably would have won the job because he would have shown his ability to escape, to extend plays. He did that when he came in versus Pitt. He did that when he took over as starting quarterback, and the rest was history because he was playing too well to put Joe back in there. But I don't look at Josh making a mistake by starting Joe over Hendon. I don't at all. I totally get why he did it. Totally get it. I just think it's easy to look at it that way because of how well Hendon did play when he came in. But you have to understand, who gave Hendon the game plan? That was Josh Heupel and Golish. They prepared him and set him up for success. Joe has had a more successful NFL career than Hendon. So let's not pretend like Joe Milton was some bum who never should have been selected over Hendon in the first place. Joe has an unbelievable arm. And I'm sure he displayed that in practice better than Hendon. And that's why he was a starter. That's totally understandable. But when Joe got into the game, with the adrenaline, especially the first season, with the adrenaline and the lack of chemistry with quarterbacks. Remember, he got in, or chemistry with the receivers. Remember, he got in to Knoxville that summer in May, which is the equivalent of what Joey Aguilar did. And Joe had a ton of overthrows early in that season, which was bad. But it's not hard to believe that Joe threw the ball better than Hendon during fall camp quarterback competition at all. Like, it's easy to believe that. Understand, when Hendon was a starting quarterback, Josh Heupel and company, they played to Hendon's strengths. There were things that Hendon did not do because it was a weakness. We masked

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1: Here in Tennessee, Hennen is a great dude, but we got to call a spade here. If he didn't have any weaknesses, he would still be with the Lions as a backup. He would be number two, right? But he has weaknesses. He's always had them. Heupel and Golish did an unbelievable job hiding them. We hit them, and it worked out because defenses could not adjust.
2: 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More of your calls and texts on the way with Jason Swain. I'm Joel Silverberg. 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
17: People have started using AI for all sorts of things, but I cannot think of an area where the stakes are higher than your health. First of all, I'll tell you this. I know doctors who have cracked some seemingly impossible cases with the help of AI, so it can be a powerful tool. 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If you do decide to plug any personal medical information into one of these chatbots, you should know that while the companies that created them have robust privacy protections in place, they are not bound by HIPAA, like your healthcare provider is. 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

0: final segment to hour number two of this edition of Josh and Swain. Kind of a thought on this Pitt game, because this is something that gets brought up a lot. It is interesting. We're talking about two. This was a home and home series where we saw two really tight contests where Pittsburgh wins 41-34. The following year, Tennessee beats Pittsburgh in overtime. Milton got hurt in that 2021 game that I think a lot of people bring up. Milton was the starting quarterback. He was the starter against Bowling Green. Their first real test against Pitt the following week. Milton leads them to a 10-0 first quarter lead, goes down early in the second. Hooker comes in, shows some flashes. Tennessee ends up losing the game 41-34. After Pitt went 3-and-out on their first three possessions of the game, they scored on their next five possessions, ended up winning 41-34. There's a lot of things that kind of went sideways for Tennessee. Hooker had two turnovers. Milton was strip sacked in the first half before he went out. Tennessee committed three turnovers. That turned into some big momentum for Pitt. There was a little bit of a controversy. Hooker may or may not have achieved a first down on a 3rd-and-4 from inside the Pitt 10. He was called short. Tennessee was stopped on 4th down. Pitt got the ball back. They went 3-and-out. They shanked a punt out of their own end zone. Two plays later, Hooker threw an interception, and Tennessee never got the ball again.
1: That was it. Yeah. That's why, Joel, like, on text box, Matt's like, come on, Swain, quit acting like you don't understand the question. He started the wrong guy twice. Heupel, how did he start the wrong guy twice? Like, even if you said that Heupel should have started Hendon over Joe Milton, and again, I disagree. I thought he made the right call there when starting Joe at the beginning of the season, and Hendon just took over and did a really good job when he came in. When's the second time he start the wrong quarterback? When's the second time? Are we talking Joe over Nico? Are we talking Aguilar over Merklinger? When was the second time he started a quarterback that shouldn't have started?
0: My guess would be he's referring to Joe over Nico, but that's just a guess. He didn't specify in the text.
1: Yeah. Now, if you want to ding Heupel on a quarterback decision, you can ding him on last year having Merklinger number two and George not number two. Like, you can ding him on that, because I do. I think George should have been number two. I think at 0 point, spring, summer, fall camp, that I think Merklinger was going to be good enough to lead Tennessee to victories. 0 point.
0: I think, and the point too with that Pitt game, I think a lot of people believe that if Hooker starts the entirety of that Pittsburgh game back in 2021, Tennessee wins the game. And the offense, obviously, that entire season we saw the offense started to elevate as Hooker continued to play. And then in 2022, Tennessee's offense was weekly a national headline with what they were able to do in that 2022 season. I think for Pitt specifically, obviously you don't know for sure. You don't know what's going to happen if Hooker ends up being the guy. Milton at least built you a lead before he went out. Hooker was strip sacked and then throws essentially the game sealing pick later on. Defense gave up scores on 5 consecutive possessions. There was a lot that went down in that Pitt game. So I think it's just interesting to me how that conversation gets brought up so much about a game against Pitt in a season in which you went 7-5 in the regular season.
1: Yeah.
0: I don't know if Hooker starts over Milton for the Bowling Green and Pittsburgh games. I don't know if there's an exponential difference for the rest of that 2021 season or even how it changes 2022. Because I think 2022 was still, it doesn't likely change the fact that Hooker gets injured against South Carolina. It doesn't change the fact that Tennessee got shut down defensively by Georgia. And I don't think it changes the fact that Tennessee beats Alabama either. So I don't know how it really changes the situation based on who starts the first two games of the 2021 season.
1: No, I agree. There are times when a guy wins a job and he deserves winning the job. Something happens where he gets hurt, another guy comes in and he's better. And that was the case with Hendon and Joe Milton, just like it was with Drew Bledsoe and Tom Brady. Tom Brady came in and was better than Drew, but Tom Brady wasn't better than Drew in practice all those times. But when he came in, he was good. Like, he was so good that maybe you were like, well, maybe he should have been starter the whole time. Well, maybe not. Maybe Drew was the better quarterback, but he got hurt, and Tom just did a good job of coming in when he had his opportunity. And I think that's what happened with Joe and Hendon. Like, Hendon did a good job coming in when he got his opportunity, but Joe earned that start. And it looks bad because Hendon took off the way he took off after that Pittsburgh game. But I understand. Like, I understand leading up to that season and what Heupel had to deal with. I totally get it. I totally get it. Now, if Joe would have came back from injury after Hendon played the way he played after the Pittsburgh game, and then he would have went back to Joe, okay, then we're like, all right, now, that was a mistake. You mentioned Tennessee had a 10-point lead against Pittsburgh in that first half and gave it up because defense was not that good. Joe had the overthrows in that game, which allowed Pitt to stay around. If Heupel would have went back to Joe after the Pitt game, then that would have been a mistake.
0: Yeah.
1: That would have been a mistake then, but not leading up to that game with going with Joe over Hendon, because people are acting like they were at practice. We were not at practice.
0: Yeah.
1: You don't know what the coaches saw. You don't know that. You didn't hear players being disgruntled, saying, oh, we should have went with a different quarterback. Everyone was in alignment that Joe outperformed Hendon in practice. Everyone was. It was that Hendon was better than Joe when he came in during the games. And at that point, that's when Heupel said, okay, I got to go with the best quarterback. Again, Heupel was hired in February. He did not recruit these dudes except for when he brought in Joe after the spring. So you have to factor in the context of what was going on during that time too.
0: 656-9900. We still have an hour left to go with today's edition of Josh and Swain with VFL Jason Swain, former Tennessee wide receiver. I'm Joel Silverberg filling in for Josh Ward. More to come on this edition of Josh and Swain.
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13: The New York Knicks are heading to the NBA Finals for the first time since 1999. The Knicks have now won 11 games in a row. And it was a team effort in Game 4 for the Knicks. Six players scored in double figures. Karl Anthony Towns led the Knicks with 19 points. The Knicks now have 7 full days off until the start of the NBA Finals, which is on June 3rd. I'm Chris Black.
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0: Hour number three of Josh and Swain begins. I'm Joel Silverberg filling in for Josh Ward. Jason Swain is here. So we had the conversation about, you know, Josh Heupel, his decision-making in quarterback battles. A couple of people have texted in bringing up the not only the decision about starting Hooker or starting Milton over Hooker, but also back when he was at Central Florida, starting Brandon Wimbush over Dylan Gabriel. I understand that we should probably clarify. Wimbush was a Notre Dame transfer. He started the season opener against Florida A&M. Mm-hmm. He and Gabriel both played a significant amount of reps in that game. Mm-hmm. After that game, Wimbush only threw one pass the rest of the season. Yeah. It was Gabriel's show the rest of the way. So people saying that he started Wimbush over Gabriel, okay, technically, yes. He started Wimbush in the season opener against an FCS opponent. He did not make an ultimate determination that Wimbush was going to be the full-time starter. That clearly went to Gabriel from that point on. Wimbush threw one pass the rest of the season. It came a month after the Florida A&M game.
1: And they won the game 62-0.
0: Which is why both guys played. Right. I get that Wimbush was the starter, but keep in mind, Wimbush was a fourth-year player who spent 3 years at Notre Dame. Dylan Gabriel was a true freshman. I think, and I would imagine, again, we're having to go back. We're trying to go back 7 years here, because Dylan Gabriel was in college forever. But you're talking about a situation where we know we're going to win the game by as many points as we want. We're going to be able to play both guys. We can make a determination after this. And he went with Dylan Gabriel. They went on to go 9-3 that year.
1: This is how practice works. Because I think there's thought that the whole label of a gamer is something that happens frequently in college football. It doesn't happen a lot. The guy who practices consistently the best is going to be the one who gets the reps and who gets the start. That doesn't mean that the games don't matter, but if Wimbush was better in practice and he got the start, Heupel made the right decision. Again, we wasn't there, okay? So we can't say who was better or who was not. But if Wimbush was better and he got the start, that was the right decision. Now, when both guys played in that game, Dylan Gabriel was better. Now, it's the same decision that Dabo Swinney had to make, right? You won the game. One quarterback is older. One quarterback is young. But the younger guy is clearly better than the older guy. Now you have to make the best decision for the team moving forward. And Heupel did that with going with Dylan Gabriel. The same decision that Dabo made when he picked Trevor Lawrence to go over Kelly Bryant. See, when I look at a coach picking a quarterback, and before I say that was a wrong decision, first, I need to know the result of the game, okay? Because if you win, that's the most important thing that matters. And sometimes coaches get tricked in practice because you have guys who are really good in practice. And most of the time, it translates to the game. But sometimes it does not. And when those times come, the coach has to make that decision. And I feel like Heupel did that during his time in Tennessee. I felt like he did that at Central Florida. It's not like he went with Wimbush after Gabriel went out there and outplayed Wimbush after game one in that 19 season. Heupel didn't go back to Joe Milton after Hendon came in and did what he did. So that's why I look at Heupel and I say he hasn't missed when it comes to picking the starting quarterback. To me, and I'm someone who watches practice. I go to the scrimmages. I see what some folks don't see. And so if I'm seeing this quarterback playing well, like in this case with George McIntyre and Faison Brandon, who I've said Faison's in the league. But let's say we play the game, Joel Silverberg. We play against Furman. And Faison starts. And Faison plays well, but Georgia's better, it's the same scenario. It's the exact same scenario. Now you have to make a decision based on who you think is going to be better for your football team moving forward. Picking a quarterback sometimes is difficult because you have the practice and you try to make the practice as much like the game as possible. But really, it's just not. Like, it happened in 2013 when Nathan Peterman looked great in practice. I remember I was there watching. I was like, oh, yeah, okay, all right, looking good. He was terrible on the road against Florida. He was not the same player at all. That stuff happens. But it's the coach's job to make the right decision moving forward of who needs to be the quarterback. I don't think Heupel has messed that up since he's been here. I just don't.
0: Nick from Maryville texts in, I'm a high school defensive line coach. I play the kids that practice and scrimmage the best going into the season. Sometimes they pan out and play well in the game. Sometimes they don't. That's why you watch film and make changes throughout the season. It's no different than Heupel and the QB situation. Matt follows up.
1: Facts.
0: Mentioned Joe Overhendon, mentioned, and obviously several people have mentioned the UCF situation. Matt also says, what about Joe over Nico?
1: Yeah, that 23 season. Do we know that Nico's ready to play as a true freshman? The hype suggested that he was ready to play, but Arch didn't play as a true freshman. Now, you could say that Quinn Ewers is better than Joe. Is he? Or was he? I guess he was in college, right? Both guys, pro guys. But, like, would Nico have been better than Joe in the 23 season? I don't know. I know watching practice that year, I did not have a problem with Joe getting a start over Nico. Because honestly, the way we recruited Nico, I was like, yo, this dude better be the real deal. The way we are, you know, recruiting him and sending planes to get him and putting all this effort in to get him, man, he should be the starter. But if he's not the best quarterback, then he should wait, red shirt. And that's what happened. But I don't think it's fair to sit here and assume that Nico should have started over Joe in the 23 season. Because especially with how Nico played when it was his turn to be the starting quarterback. He wasn't that much better than Joe. He wasn't. It'd be one thing if Nico came out as a redshirt freshman and was like Joey from last year.
0: Yeah.
1: Throwing the football. Then you would say, well, maybe Nico should have played true freshman year. But Nico wasn't that great throwing the football his redshirt freshman year, which made you understand why Josh picked Joe in Nico's freshman year. It totally made sense to me. Isn't this fun, Joel?
0: Oh, absolutely.
1: Quarterback battle? This is great.
0: Well, we've got more fun to be had as well throughout the rest of the day. We have an attaboy to hand out. We've also got the monster performance of the week since it's a Monday. And then the power poll, top five winners, top three losers of the weekend. There's a lot to unhash over the next 45 minutes of the show. Our final three segments coming up, and you can join us at 656-9900 to call or text to join in on the conversation. 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With Jason Swain, I'm Joel Silverberg filling in for Josh Ward here on Josh and Swain on 99.1 The Sports Animal and AM 640 The Sports Monster.
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0: 656-9900 is the phone number. How you can join the conversation on Josh and Swain. I'm Joel Silverberg filling in for Josh Ward. Jordan texts in, Swain, where is happiness made?
1: In your heart.
0: The Saddest Factory.
1: Oh, yeah, that's a good one. That's a good one. That is a good one right there.
0: Jordan, we appreciate the text. We appreciate the interaction from everybody. The dad jokes, again, Josh isn't here, so we need something to fill the void. Swain has tried.
1: Yeah, that wasn't good.
0: Yeah.
1: My bad. But that was good. That was a really good one.
0: Jordan, we appreciate it. 656-9900. And it was a very long weekend. It was a monster of a weekend, Swain, because we had the extra day. And realistically, the weekend started Thursday afternoon. 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And Swain, this has been a fun Western Conference final so far with the Spurs against the reigning champion Oklahoma City Thunder. Victor Wembanyama, obviously there's been a lot of chatter about, okay, is Oklahoma City being too physical with him? Charles Barkley sounded off about that over the weekend. One thing we do know is that Wemby can play. Monster performance for San Antonio, 33 points to help the Spurs tie this series at two games apiece.
1: Yeah, game three, Hartenstein was really physical with Wemby and affected him in a huge way. And Wemby came back in game four, and I thought he did a really good job of responding and answering the bell. 33 points, had the half-court shot there at halftime. He is the guy that kind of stirs the drink. We understand his presence. He's the defensive player of the year. His range, his ability to affect shots in the perimeter and protect the rim, like, he has to be aggressive for the Spurs to win. And boy, he was aggressive, and it was never a game in game number four. So he had a monster performance. They'll need another one from him if they want to win. In games where he scored over 30 points, Spurs have won. He had 41 in game one. They won. Only had 21 in game two. They lose. 26 in game three. They lose. 33 in game four. They win. So they'll need another monster performance from him tonight at 8:30.
0: Big defensive effort from San Antonio collectively as well. A visit from Greg Popovich addressing the team after game three might have also had something to do with that.
1: Yeah, Greg talked bad to him.
0: And nothing to light a fire under a team like getting a visit from old Pop.
1: It worked. It worked. Hopefully they don't have to do it again. I kind of want to see the Spurs and the Knicks play. The Thunder, they're good, don't get me wrong. I can't do the flopping. I just can't do it, man. It's getting to the point where I just don't even want to watch them play. And the teamwork is great. The way they pass the basketball. I mean, I love some of the stories on the team. I love how deep the bench is. I love how they built the roster and kind of got it out of the mud. I don't like the way they play. Too much flopping for me. Too much.
0: Do you think they're being overly physical, or do you like the way that they're playing?
1: No, I like it. I like it. Like, here, the Thunder, they're the ones who are, like, they'll push you first and then flop when you get pushed back.
0: Yeah.
1: It's like, come on, man. Like, the Thunder are being really physical and instigating a lot of the physicality and initiating it. But then are the first ones to flop. That drives me crazy.
0: And I think Charles Barkley, you know, say what you will about him, but I think he kind of brings up a good point of it. You know, what are you supposed to do? And he's like, these are some of the softest fouls I've seen in my life. But also it's coming from a guy who played in an era where, you know, that physicality was embraced a little bit more. And I think there's, you know, also, what are you supposed to do? Like the guy's got great range, Wembanyama does, and the length, all these things that you just pointed out. I mean, you've got to be physical with
1: him. You got to be physical with him. I mean, because he's 7'4". It's unfair. So you got to touch him up a little bit. You have to. And kudos to the Thunder. They did that in game three, and it was a big reason why they were able to win. So I like the way they have called the games for the most part, allowing the physicality. Just stop rewarding the Thunder for all the flops. Like the call on De'Aaron Fox, SGA falls on a jump shot. Fox, he doesn't even touch him. And they call a foul on that one. Like the officials have to stop rewarding the Thunder.
0: 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We still have half an hour to go in today's edition of Josh and Swain. We've got an attaboy to hand out for a former Tennessee All-American doing big things on the international stage, as well as the Power Poll, our top five winners, top three losers of the long weekend. With Jason Swain, I'm Joel Silverberg filling in for Josh Ward on today's edition of Josh and Swain.
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16: 20 years ago, the average attention span was about 2.5 minutes. Today, it's just 47 seconds. Pretty disconcerting. That's according to new research out of UC Irvine. But really, this isn't our fault, at least not entirely. We can blame technology and the world around us. Attention, it turns out, is not an unlimited resource. You only have so much of it to give. Start paying more attention to what times of the day you seem to be at your mental peak. Try to knock out the more complicated stuff during that time. It's also important to take breaks every so often so you can more easily lock in when you're trying to concentrate. One expert said, even trying to visualize where you want to end your day with everything all wrapped up or with tons left to do, that can act as a real motivator. I'm Dr. Sanjay Gupta, helping you live a better life.
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0: We're mostly cloudy for your Tuesday. High temperatures climb to the low 80s by this afternoon, staying nice, warm, and muggy. We'll see a few more scattered off and on downpours and a few thunderstorms push in this afternoon and evening. We'll keep the same pattern of daily rain chances, mainly into the afternoon and evening. Not any day going to be a washout this week. I'm meteorologist Belle Oliver in the WVLT First Alert Weather Center.
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0: Half an hour to go in today's edition of Josh and Swain. Nathan texts in, finally heard Swain laugh at a dad joke. Maybe it's Josh's delivery that falls flat.
1: Josh has had some good ones.
0: He has.
1: But that one was really good.
0: The satisfactory one.
1: Yeah, that was good.
0: It's pretty good.
1: I'm going to have to use that one at the house.
0: You should use it on Josh tomorrow when he comes back and just take it as your own.
1: I wouldn't do
0: see
1: that.
0: See if he falls for it.
1: I wouldn't do that.
0: You can give Jordan credit after the fact.
1: Sorry, bro. Jordan getting the credit, we're good to go.
0: We cite our sources here at the Sports Animal, as we appreciate you being with us. 656-9900 is the conversation, and a lot of discussion about Tennessee baseball. To recap, the Vols are in the Chapel Hill Regional. They are the 2 seed. Mm-hmm. North Carolina, obviously, at their host site, they are the number 1 seed. Tennessee will take on the 3 seed. East Carolina at noon on Friday. North Carolina faces VCU. The two winners will face one another on Saturday. The two teams that lose those two games will face off as well. Double elimination tournament. By now, if you follow Tennessee baseball for a while, you know how this format works, as Tennessee has extended its program record streak of consecutive NCAA tournament appearances. And so the Vols are now in the NCAA tournament for the 7th consecutive time. And the Vols are the 2 seed, expecting to hopefully take on North Carolina on Saturday if both of those teams win.
1: Talking with Ben McKee, Go Vols 247 this morning, Reese Chapman name came up. And remember, Reese had the accident down in Hoover, got hit in the face with the line drive, was out for the SEC tournament. And according to Ben, he is going to play. And he'll just wear the face guard when he's at bat. But he is going to play. And a senior that, man, just really stepped up to the plate, no pun intended, and just been great for Tennessee this year. I mean, when you are a senior, you want to provide leadership, but you also want to perform and be productive. It's one thing to be the rah-rah guy and get everyone up and make them understand the bar and how everyone needs to meet it. And then you go out there and you don't perform well. Like, that stinks. You always want to be the guy who leads by example. And Reese Chapman has done that for this baseball team. So he's been great this year, and I'm glad that he'll be able to, finish his senior season actually participating.
0: 656-9900. So also Tennessee baseball taking on East Carolina on Friday in the North Carolina Regional in Chapel Hill. Lady Vols softball sweeping Georgia. They are on to the Women's College World Series, set to begin this week. I believe they will take on Texas on Thursday afternoon at 2:00. And then the Savannah Bananas in town this past weekend at Neyland Stadium, had an appearance out of Covenant Health Park. A lot of fun that folks in the area had getting to see the Savannah Bananas up close. The Bananas tweeted out they loved being in Knoxville. They thought the fan base was great. They thought the experience, the atmosphere was awesome. So hopefully everybody enjoyed the weekend getting to go out and see that. And right now we hand out today's attaboy.
2: I just wanted to come by and congratulate you on the great work you've been doing.
3: 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You remind me of a young me.
4: Failure is not an option.
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7: Attaboy.
0: So, Swain, we always love to touch base and keep up with former Tennessee standouts that are now on at the professional ranks and what they're doing now, regardless of what sport it is.
1: That's right.
0: The French Open, the second tennis major of the year, started over the weekend. In the first round, former Tennessee All-American, former national champion Adam Walton took to the court for his first round singles match against Daniil Medvedev. Medvedev, the 6th-ranked player in the world, the number 6 seed in the French Open. Excuse me, 8th-ranked player in the world, 6 seed for this French Open. Former world number 1, Grand Slam champion, former French Open quarterfinalist. Walton defeats Medvedev in 5 sets to claim his first career win against a top 10 player and easily the biggest win of his career. Walton has been grinding it out on the ATP tour. I think we actually gave him an attaboy just a few months ago when he had a kind of an extended run. I want to say it was the Miami Masters, the second Masters tournament of the year. where he won a couple of matches there. But his first top 10 win to propel him into the second round. And so a huge attaboy for Adam Walton, who was an All-American and a national doubles champion at UT.
1: Love to see it. Love to see it. Always love giving our VFLs an attaboy or attagirl on the program. I feel like Candace Parker has had enough attagirls to where she can share some of hers with other people, but really, really cool story there.
0: So Walton, the 97th ranked player in the world, takes down Medvedev, his first top 10 win. He will take on Zachary Zvada, the 85th ranked player in the world, the California native, in the second round. So an opportunity for Walton to get to the final 32.
1: All right,
0: so a couple of guys who have an opportunity. And this is what happens. This is the way the tournaments are structured. If a top 10 seed goes down, that kind of opens it up in that little four-team quad there for somebody to make a run to the third round, potentially get to the second week of a major. And those are the sort of runs that can really propel you up the rankings, kind of give you more of a protected rankings. That way you can get into the main draw of some of these tournaments a little bit easier. So Adam Walton, former Tennessee standout, he will play on Thursday morning against Vada in the second round of the French Open with an opportunity to make it to the last 32. And each and every day, our attaboys are brought to you by Native Design, your local pool and hardscape specialist. But we appreciate attaboys each and every day, attaboys and attagirls every day here on Josh and Swain. We still have one more segment left to go for this Tuesday edition of Josh and Swain Power Poll. Top five winners, top three losers on a long weekend. All of that and more coming up next as we wrap up today's edition of Josh and Swain.
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13: If I had to guess, you're probably looking for more content. 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
14: A Better Life with Dr. Sanjay Gupta.
15: We've talked a lot about measles over the past year, but mumps has largely flown under the radar, even though it's been making a bit of a comeback as well. That's because fewer people are getting the MMR vaccine, which stands for measles, mumps, and rubella. The vaccine's been around for decades. It is effective. It is safe. What makes mumps outbreaks difficult to contain is that symptoms usually don't appear for 2 to 3 weeks after someone's been exposed. And that can make it hard to pin down where that exposure took place. And someone who is infected can transmit the virus to someone else before they are symptomatic. If you get sick, which could manifest like a run-of-the-mill respiratory virus or the telltale swelling of your cheeks and jaw, all you can really do at that point is to treat the symptoms and also isolate yourself so you don't infect anyone else. I'm Dr. Sanjay Gupta, helping you live a better life.
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0: Final segment to today's edition of Josh and Swain. Filling in for Josh Ward, I'm Joel Silverberg. He will be back tomorrow, I'm sure, with a really healthy dose of dad jokes in hand, since he's technically missed 2 days this week. So he's got some making up to do. I'm alongside former Tennessee wide receiver and VFL Jason Swain.
1: Can't wait. Those dad jokes.
0: And I got to be honest, in the 4 years that we've been working together, like, your pettiness, I think, gets highlighted a lot by Josh, but I think your dry delivery sometimes is one of the funniest things about you.
1: Yay! Josh's dad jokes. Looking forward to that. It's going to be great.
0: He'll be back tomorrow. Swain will as well. And we appreciate you being with us, 656-9900. And we appreciate all the interaction, a lot of chatter about the Tennessee quarterback battle, about what's going to happen. Obviously, Faison Brannon and George McIntyre at the forefront of everything. Ryan Staub has come in as well. And, you know, we were kind of talking, looking back about the Milton Hooker offseason, how interesting it was, because I remember when Will Shelton used to join us on Fridays, there was a lot of chatter from the media about Joe Milton. High-profile offseason get. They got him during the offseason from Michigan, and so there's obviously a lot of, you know, and then you have Hendon Hooker, who had experience and was older, but also lost his starting job at Virginia Tech. Mm-hmm. And so you had two guys that had some experience, and Will Shelton was one of the first media guys that I really remember saying, hey, he didn't necessarily lean into Hendon Hooker, but he really emphasized, I'm talking to some people outside of the region that really believe that Hooker shouldn't be written off. Then I think that battle might be a little bit closer than some people realize. And it was interesting to see how that played out, but it's always fun to kind of see what sources people are talking to, who's talking to who.

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2: I think the only significant piece of information that you can get right now regarding the quarterback competition will be who is leading the throwing sessions. If a quarterback is leading the throwing sessions. I mean, it could be a different player. Like, he could be an experienced player on offense saying, all right, this is when we're throwing, guys. But normally, quarterbacks are the ones who kind of lead it. Whoever leads that, if that gets out, I think that will be a significant amount of information. Because if Faison, who had the better spring, but George is leading the throwing sessions, that still gives George a really good shot to come back and win the job. But if George's not leading the throwing sessions, remember, he was here last year, so he has a stronger understanding of what this time of the year is about. But if he's not leading the throwing sessions, but Faison's not either, someone else is outside of the quarterback room, that means, okay, Faison is in a really good spot still. But if Faison is leading the quarterback throwing sessions and he has the lead, oh, that's going to be very, very significant type of information there. Significant development. So if that gets out, I'm not going to be the one that puts that out. But like if that gets out, then yes, that will be something to really discuss during June and July. Other than that, Joel, man, it's going to be about fall camp and who looks better in practice and who looks better coming out of those scrimmages.
1: And Heupel has indicated repeatedly that he doesn't want to name a starter before fall camp arrives. I would imagine that's not going to change.
2: Yeah, no reason to.
1: And so the story will continue to unfold. SEC spring meetings going on this week as well. I'm sure this will get discussed more as the week goes on.
2: Man, there's not a lot of symmetry going on inside of the conference with Greg Sankey and ADs and coaches. More ADs want to see the field expand beyond 12 teams, beyond 16 teams. I don't think it's necessary. I think 24 is too much, but I do understand some ADs and coaches, hey, they want a better opportunity to get their schools in that field. Like, I get it. I totally understand it. But from a spectator standpoint, it's not necessary. There's not 24 teams that is worthy of being in the same position to win a championship at the end of the year. Like, 12 is enough. 12 is plenty. 16 would have been good because you have the nine-game conference schedule, but, like, it feels like for the first time publicly, the members of the SEC, ADs and chancellors and presidents and coaches, along with the commissioner, not on the same page. That's weird too. And there's more talk about the SEC potentially governing themselves and conferences doing that because they waited to see what Congress is going to do. Congress has not done anything. They know this model is not sustainable. They know they can't continue to go about the way that we've been doing things. You got to have enforcement for these rules. And if the NCAA can't do it, then you might as well just do it yourself. So there's more talk of that going on. Georgia's president has some comments about that. So yeah, it's been interesting down there in Destin.
1: And that will continue to be discussed throughout the course of the week as the meetings progress. With Jason Swain, I'm Joel Silverberg. Close out the show. It's the first day back from the weekend, long weekend, winners and losers as we hit today's power poll.
3: Captain, we're losing power in the warp engine.
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2: Alrighty, Swain. An extra day for the weekend. A lot of sports. Postseason play for a lot of sports right now as well. Top winners and losers on the weekend.
3: Losers, got to go with the Cleveland Cavaliers. Their effort during the Eastern Conference Finals was really poor. James Harden continues to, I think, negatively affect organizations that he has joined in the quest of their postseason success. It just doesn't look good. But the Cavs, the effort wasn't there, and that's just not on James Harden. That's on everybody. The Florida softball fans that were in attendance, Texas Tech, in that Florida regional, super regional, you have Jason Williams, a former Gator basketball player whose daughter used to play for the Gators softball program. She transferred to Texas Tech, and she hit several home runs during the weekend, but Jason Williams got ejected. He got dismissed as a parent. It was a lot of stuff going on in the stands. Today, or over the weekend, Jason Williams talked about how he's never stepping foot in Gainesville again on the Florida campus because of that treatment of his daughter. So, really, Florida fans? You let it get to this point where one of your all-time greats doesn't want anything to do with you anymore as a program? Way to go, Florida fans. Winners, Georgia, their baseball team winning the SEC tournament. Hard to do. So they did it. And then Jalen Brunson, Eastern Conference MVP. Many have questioned whether or not a 6'1", undersized point guard could lead a team to a championship in the NBA. And Jalen Brunson just got his team one step closer. Eastern Conference MVP. And the Knicks have been playing the best out of any team in the playoffs this year.
2: Top five winners for me from the weekend. Princeton, men's lacrosse, Northwestern, women's lacrosse, national championships won over the weekend. Number four, Lady Vol softball, a sweep of Georgia. Always nice to be able to beat an SEC rival in the super regionals. They advance the Women's College World Series, where the SEC interconference play will essentially continue in the postseason, as is expected in college softball. Number three, the Vegas Golden Knights, down 3-0 in the second period. No problem. They rally to win game three. They now have a 3-0 series lead in the Western Conference Finals. Number two, we didn't touch on this. Obviously, tragic news in the NASCAR world with the sudden unexpected passing of Kyle Busch due to originally hospitalized with an illness, then unexpectedly passed away. Daniel Suarez winning an emotional Coca-Cola 600 that he dedicated to Kyle Busch said when he was struggling at points in his career, Kyle used to call him, reach out and offer words of encouragement. And so a really emotional win for Suarez and a really nice tribute to Kyle as well. Number one, the Knicks. First NBA Finals appearance since 1999. You mentioned the effort by Jalen Brunson, and now they get to sit back and await the winner of the Spurs and the Thunder to see who they are going to face off against, their first finals appearance in 27 years. Three losers on the weekend. Colorado Avalanche, you blow a three-goal lead in a must-win game, and now Nathan MacKinnon is banged up. Is he going to be available? I would expect him to play. That's not great, though. The Chicago Cubs, 9 straight losses, still 4 games over 500. But right now, this is bad. Number one, the Cleveland Cavaliers. You can't get swept like that on your home floor.
3: Sad.
2: With that sort of effort to end your season.
3: Son, sorry, John Wilkerson. We still love you, though, man. But your Cavs, poor showing.
2: That is the Power Poll winners and losers on the weekend. Swain, it's one down, 3 more to go for this week. You and Josh will try it again tomorrow.
3: That's right. That's the plan. We'll do it.
2: We appreciate all of the interaction. Thank you so much for listening. Thank you to Eli Davis for producing this afternoon show. For Jason Swain and filling in for Josh Ward, I'm Joel Silverberg. Thank you again for tuning in on this edition of Josh and Swain.
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9: A Better Life with Dr. Sanjay Gupta.
10: Breast cancer is the most common cancer among women in the world. And according to a new study out of the University of Washington School of Medicine, an estimated 3.5 million cases a year are expected by 2050. Now, the good news is we've gotten so much better at screening, earlier detection, and cutting-edge treatments in many countries, including here in the United States. But even here in America, Black women have a death rate from breast cancer that is 40% higher than white women, a disparity that exists despite our world-class treatment infrastructure. So what can you do to lower your risk? Eat less red meat? Try your best to manage your blood sugar and your weight? Exercise is really important. Cut back on drinking, quit smoking. And remember this, you should start getting mammograms. At what age? 40. That's when you should start. I'm Dr. Sanjay Gupta, helping you live a better life.
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0: All right, so let's have that post-Memorial Day conversation, shall we? Coaches, they've gone anonymous, and they've talked to Athlon Sports. What was said about Tennessee? What was said about the other 15 programs across the SEC? Greg Sankey don't care about you. You, the college football fan. Tyler and Will, we discuss all before 7 o'clock on 99.1, the Sports Animal.

0: boys, come on in. Let's get to it, shall we? We had an extra day, which means Tuesday, you bring the energy. 99.1, the Sports Animal. Your home for Big Ticket 2026. 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And the beat goes on. Tyler Ivins, Will West with Riley Haltom, Dr. Jerry Punch. Bottom of hour number one. We'll discuss a little bit more about East Carolina, VCU, North Carolina, and Tennessee, all in the Chapel Hill Regional. Plus, I don't know if you saw last night, but we talked about it Friday. Hey, guys, by the time we get back on the air on Tuesday, will we say Knicks in four? Yes. You have a New York Knicks team right now that's plus 262 during this 11-game winning streak that now has them back in the NBA Finals for the first time since 1999. But Will West, good afternoon. We talk about anonymous coaches. It's Athlon's most clicked-on story, it has to be, over the last couple of summers when you talk about making that crossover from May, June, July. My guy, we're now sitting at, quick math, 102 days until it's football time in Tennessee. Again, it's one of the most popular articles, one that gets talked about often. Won a lot of high marks, if you will, about Josh Heupel's program going into year number six.
1: All right, so here's what anonymous coach has said to Athlon Sports about Tennessee's football team this year. Quote, having the Aguilar deal not go their way is a good thing for the SEC. They're improving at quarterback. Another quote, it's a pivotal year for them to succeed. I don't think they'll be better. Another quote, without a veteran quarterback in that system, you don't feel the same energy and excitement around that program. Every time we face them or versions of them, it all runs through their quarterback and how confident he is at stretching the field and how mobile he is. Another quote, they want to run the ball, but do they have enough of a threat downfield to open up the run lanes? The last time they were extremely potent was when Golish was there.
0: Yeah, that's
1: not
0: great.
1: Can we start there?
0: Please.
1: Is the last time Tennessee was potent offensively, extremely potent.
0: I'll say it.
1: When Alex Golish was
0: yes.
1: there.
0: Yes.
1: I agree.
0: Yes. What started as just small little antidotes here or there, small little hints of, it just something doesn't seem right. This zipper isn't coming together, teeth on teeth on teeth. It just doesn't seem like it's as cohesive as it has in the past. A lot of those lines, a lot of those dots, a lot of those Charlie Days, crazy in the mailroom from that episode of Always Sunny. Yeah, I have to say it. It does. If it seems like that there have been more potholes in the road to this offense since Alex Golish left, it's probably because, well, it's because since Alex Golish left. So, yeah, I think out of all the things I read in this anonymous article written over at Athlon Sports, the one that stood out the most, and I'm glad you highlighted it, the reason why it seems like things have not been going as smoothly, massaged out or being able to go over 2-3 times with an iron out of that wrinkle of this offense, it's because Alex Golish was the reason why so many of those wrinkles were ironed out before it got onto the football field.
1: So what's the other thing that's happened?
0: Also not going to ignore the fact that Tennessee now for the fifth consecutive season is going to start another quarterback that wasn't their starter the year before.
1: We're 3 years into no Alex Golish,
0: correct?
1: This will be season four.
0: Correct.
1: What is the thing that happened in each of those seasons?
0: Since Golish left?
1: You cut tempo. There's a reason why. Like, I know everybody's like, nickel and a quarter in the jar. The guys, like Pennington and the guys at the Sports Source will always rip me about the fact that I'm going to bring up tempo every time. Because you've gotten worse offense. Tennessee has gotten worse offensively since they've stopped going tempo.
0: That's accurate.
1: And if you look at Joe Milton, he even said in his pro day, it was on him, he needed to see the whole field. Nico wasn't ready for it. Right. And it wasn't the best way for you to win because Nico wasn't particularly good. The defense was unreal. So, yeah, Dylan Sampson, the SEC player of the year in the backfield, it was the smart move. Last year, no one could stop you when you went tempo. Most teams could stop you when you didn't go tempo. So, I also look at that as that's the other variable besides Golish not being there. Which one do you think is a larger factor in the fact that Tennessee has not been as good offensively? It's not that they're bad. They're just not as good offensively. Is it you stop going tempo because of the quarterbacks or because of whatever last year, rule changes, whatever. Because Tennessee's not the only team that did that last year. But the 2 years before, it was the quarterbacks. Is that an issue of lack of tempo or is it no Golish, which you think is the bigger factor?
0: No, I think it's Golish, but it's very close. I'm talking photo finish at the finish line. Here's the reason why. I think Golish understood the importance of what tempo meant for Josh Heupel's system in this offense in Knoxville.
2: I think there's a reason why so many people highlighted Joey Halsley's comments. What was it now? Last spring? Or was it in the middle of the season where he made a reference to the paraphrasing point of, yeah, tempo's there when we need it, but it's a luxury. I believe I added luxury to the end of that statement, but Joey Halsley said, you know, we're not always going to go full tempo. We're going to pull back on the tempo, but it's there when we need it. Well, dang it, if you're Tennessee football, you need it a lot. It's Infinity Turbo with playing a video game. And I think all of these kind of point to one thing, and you highlighted it when Jim Knowles took this job. He could have stayed on the sideline and kept getting paid from Penn State.
1: I think the number was $7 million.
2: You think Jim Knowles is going to come to Knoxville, Tennessee for $7 million and have his defense run into the ground because the offense is just going warp speed? No chance in hell.
1: Yep.
2: No chance.
1: And again, Josh Heupel's not the only guy that's of the belief. Now, we'll say this. Of the guys who said it publicly, that you can't go tempo like full-time anymore because of the rule change.
2: Right.
1: Josh Heupel's the only one employed. So there's that. The other two guys lost their job. And it was Tino Sinceri and Phil Bennett are the two people who said that. Virginia Tech or UCLA, Virginia Tech, respectively. Right. But he's not the only one that did it. Kalen DeBoer never said that. But Kalen DeBoer compacted the field a little bit more and slowed things down. And it never worked. Then he'd go back to It didn't work as well. Then it would go back to what he does and it would work. And he would go down the field. So, again, there's something within coaching, or maybe there's something that's coming that we just haven't seen. These rule changes are creating a dynamic shift that we haven't fully seen yet. I was just having this conversation with our boss, Jeff Jarnigan, about programming within our building. Things don't die off quickly, right? Like, they do it slowly. And so it's Major League Baseball. Everybody used to get really mad at me because they'd be like, baseball's in trouble. It needs to do something. A baseball guy would get super mad at me.
2: Yeah.
1: And I would, and then I was like, okay, every single Major League Baseball national broadcast is the worst one in the worst rated broadcast in history.
2: Correct.
1: It's kind of stabilized right now. But that baseball was in trouble, but it happened so slow that nobody sees that it's going to happen. Blockbuster thought they were still fine until 2011, right? And then they decided to start a streaming app years later than Netflix, and you're late to market and it's over.
2: Yeah.
1: That's the thing that, so maybe something's coming with these rule changes of what it's going to do to teams, and these coaches are just getting ahead of the curve. But to me, that's the thing that went away, and all of a sudden you're not as good offensively.
2: That's what West Tyler Ivins, Greg Sankey said some things ahead of SEC spring meetings. If you want to know where Greg Sankey is when it comes to expansion, well, he used the SEC spring meetings platform to kind of pump the brakes, and he pumped the brakes hard. So for those of you out there saying, but wait a second, Greg Sankey has, well, he's not concerned when it comes to division in the SEC over the 2014 college football playoff. Cool. Wait till he sits down in that closed door room with the other 16 coaches. Let's see then if there's some type of diversity that is drawn right down the middle. We'll talk about the SEC commissioner next here. Tyler and Will afternoons on the stage where the Vols play 99.1 The Sports Animal.
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5: You're still in good shape on the interstate, out of town, all directions, and you're looking good on that 640 loop as well. You are already beginning to line up, though, on Kingston Pike through Farragut, Kingston Pike through Sequoia Hills. Got some emergency road work on Highway 321, Lamar Alexander Parkway through Maryville, and you could be seeing some lane restrictions through there. 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Sherry Bigler, Pete Michaels Traffic.
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0: I thought we were told when we were going to take over Afternoon Drive that we were going to get the Jimmy Himes treatment, and they were going to send Will and I to the beach of Destin to cover SEC spring meetings. What happened with that?
1: And
0: I even bought some Sunbum. It's a popular brand. Oh, you're nodding your head, Riley. You know that that's a popular brand of sunscreen. It's got a monkey on it, Sunbum. Welcome you back inside the Budweiser Studios, 99.1 The Sports Animal.
1: I'm an Aussie gold man myself.
0: What's the name of the one with the dog pulling down the under? What was that? Was that Copperstone? Coppertone? Stone. Don't remember. As the kid who used to always, you're giving me that look when I'm talking about sunscreen brands right now.
1: Okay,
0: well, wait. I sure as heck am not getting ready to tease Greg Sankey down in Destin. What do you got?
1: Can we do something else about something that happened in Destin and I'm just seeing it?
0: Is it the same thing that I was going to lead with 2.0?
1: Kirby Smart?
0: No, I was going to go Steve Sarkisian. What do you have on Kirby?
1: Kirby Smart says this. I've said this. He was asked about the SEC breaking away from the rest of college football if national rules can't be agreed upon it. And Kirby said this. I've said this for a long time to our president. I've been a huge advocate that if we can't find rules that everybody plays by, then we should play on our own. I'm not afraid of that. I'm not afraid to break away and say that our conference is strong enough to go out and play. Now, is that psycho idle threat? Or...
0: I just can't believe Kirby actually touched on it. I thought he'd dance around it.
1: I have been in the room when Kirby Smart has said, I won't be here for us paying players $100,000 a year. You know what I mean? Like, I've been here. I've been here for that. I was in the room.
0: Yeah, liar.
1: So it's not true.
0: Kirby, liar.
1: Is this a real thing that might, or is this an idle threat of, now here's the other problem. We're the ones breaking the rules in the SEC.
0: Yeah.
1: It's us and like four Big Ten schools that are breaking all the rules. So there are rules everybody else wants to play by, but to heck with what the University of Buffalo wants. Tennessee has money. Texas has money. Bama has money. Georgia has money. Is there any chance in Hades Kirby Smart kept his roster to rev share?
0: Nope.
1: Yeah. And legit NIL deals?
0: Nope.
1: Yeah. Zero chance.
0: Really can't wait to find out what the clearinghouse thinks about all the things happening down in Athens, Georgia, which, by the way, I could also point, I can't tell you how many of the NIL deals for any of the schools would be passed.
1: Well, if you play by the rules, you're a dummy at this point, because clearly they're not going to do anything about it. And you also can't wait 9 months for them to decide to pass your legitimate deal anyway, so just do what you want. Am I wrong that that's a lot, though?
0: It's a lot, but I also think that he will also have his bluff called. I think this might be a little bit of, hey, I'm trying to back my guy here at the... here at the SEC headquarters, if that makes any sense. They don't want that. Nobody wants to see that. Like, we want to see the super conferences before anybody breaks off on anything. Everybody playing by the rules, and then the SEC says, we're going to go do our own 16-team thing, and then if you want to meet us for a super-duper Mortal Kombat at the end of the season, we're not getting super-duper Mortal Kombat. So I would be, I'm talking jaw slammed on the floor, stunned if the SEC and football broke away from the entity that is right now college football.
1: So
0: the NCAA that is now college football.
1: Riley, are you buying this? Is there any chance in Hades this is actually happening, or is this idle threats by the SEC because the Bagman era is over, so Kirby can't just dominate and take all the players, and now it's above over the table money, not under the table
0: money.
1: Like,
0: imagine complaining about something that you don't need to complain about.
1: Well, it's like, you know what?
0: Steve Sarkisian, third largest roster in all of college sports. We need to put guardrails on this thing. Shut up.
1: No, you don't. Okay. I am going to use a very extreme example.
0: Please.
1: But understand what I am saying is the principle of one thing, I think, illustrates what's going on in the other thing. It's like in all these states that legalized weed, if the weed dealers got mad that the weed was legal and they can't make their money anymore because you can buy it at the store. It's like, you know what I mean? Like that's just, that is what that would be like.
0: Very good.
1: Kirby was the guy who cheated better than everybody else could cheat. No one could cheat as well as Kirby. And there ain't nothing wrong with, everybody was cheating. So I'm not ripping Georgia guy. I'm not ripping you. But like for him to be at weedy rules that would, like the rules you didn't abide by when you were doing the Bagman stuff. Come on, dude. To me, that's what it's like. It's like, we go to New York a lot.
0: Nicely done.
1: They have literal food trucks that are just parked on Broadway selling weed out of them. That is a real thing that happens. And that would be like the drug dealers there being upset that you could buy it from the food truck now legally than instead of buying it from them.
2: Yeah. Very funny that it's coming from Kirby Smart of all people. But I think a lot of this is just threats, posturing. Let's show that we are the big bad SEC and we're going to throw our weight around to see if we can get what we want.
1: Take our ball and go home.
2: Yeah, more or less. And I don't know that ultimately you are going to take your ball and go home. Now, could you? Probably.
1: Not financially, they couldn't.
0: I'm telling you right now, not there's a less than 5% chance this happens.
2: Not if you're just the SEC.
1: ESPN's going to say, we're not going to give you all that money for you to sit and play each other all day.
2: Yep. Yeah, not if it's just the SEC. But if you're, like, if it's super conference, that kind of thing, yeah, then I could see that working. But you're not going to get away with it just pulling away if you're the SEC.
1: Greg Sankey also said this in a thought from Nicole Arbach last night. She said Greg Sankey told that fans have responded overwhelmingly negative to the idea of a 24-team college football playoff. And I quote, "It's not like it's scientific research. I don't disregard it. But that also shouldn't necessarily be the primary course of information."
0: Can I ask you a question? Do you believe this is just a poor, poor attempt at them not losing the $100 million to the SEC championship game, or is there more to this?
1: I believe
0: just come out and say, guys, I'm not willing to part ways with nine-figure games, then that should pretty much be the be-all, end-all. But it sounds like there's a deeper-rooted issue here to moving up to 24 teams.
1: Well, I mean, I think I believe it's what Matt Hayes reported that right. The issue is with, because it was also within like a, clearly he got sourced up and just broke like 2 weeks of information, like all week for 2 weeks. Mm. And it was the SEC is of the belief that this is the beginning of pooling television rights if you go to 24. And
0: so this is them standing shoulder to shoulder with ESPN going, no.
1: Yes. No. Yes. Also, the SEC, I think we went through the numbers the one day that were projected, and whether these numbers are right versus project are two okay. different things. $13 million less per year, but the ACC would make more, the Big 12 would make more, everybody else would make the same money as the SEC the Big 10. And you're not making what the Big 10 is, so we need rules and we need guardrails because we're not making what the Big 10 was.
0: Doofus who'd say,
1: but we're making more than everybody else was. So whoa, communism for them, but let's have, you know what I mean, capitalism for us. That is part of it. Am I also wrong that I also think this, in college athletics, and this has happened my entire career, there are just a lot of people in college athletics that it's about them, not it's about like think about the sports you've ever seen where it became about the players,
0: yeah,
1: the coaches, the owners, not about the customer. The NFL also always makes sure it's about the customer to the extent that, hey, we're not going to run them off, are we? NASCAR didn't. NASCAR wanted cookie cutter tracks.
0: Right.
1: How'd that go? Major League Baseball wanted infield shifts and uppercut swings. How'd that go? Mm. The NBA wanted freedom of movement. They're still making money off of it. So you can still make some money and you have half the audience, but you're still making money. So there is just this thing in athletics where they like screw these fans. But this is another step. And I think sometimes when you and I say that everyone in college athletics is saying that people believe that we're just being Stephen A. Smith about the whole thing as opposed to no, man, that's what's happening.
0: Sure.
1: Yeah. That's the real thing. Am I off on this?
0: No, like, no. Well, okay. I'm not interrupting you. I'm not even stepping on your toes on this because I love the weed analogy about New York City and having the drug dealer. But out of all this, I want to know what the end game is for Greg Sankey. This, any angle he takes on this isn't going to end well. And ultimately, you highlighted it when we were in Thursday, Friday, wherever we were last week. Ultimately, they're going to get into that room. And Greg Sankey, how many times? Mike Slive would never let this happen. You said this before. What I don't like about Greg Sankey, I'm paraphrasing my co-host. What I don't like about Greg Sankey is Mike Slive would never come out and say, oh, this is what we're going to do before he actually had a ruling on it and then have to come wipe pie off his face when he has to come back in front of the cameras. What? Greg Sankey has done too much cart before the horse before, and it's starting to become old hat.
1: He also seems to be swayed by what his coaches say.
0: Often.
1: And I hate to say this, but like when you have to me, if what is reported by lots of sources at the time or a lot of outlets at the time were true, he got all of his ADs on board for one specific thing. Mm. And then Kirby and Lane Kiffin and Brian Kelly complained publicly and he threw the ADs under the bus. He rug pulled them. I don't have a lot of, it's not even like I don't like him as a dude. That's poor leadership. Mm. If you're willing to do that to your ADs, if what was reported by like four outlets who all reported the same thing independently is true.
0: It's Will West, Tyler Ivins, Dr. Jerry Punch, Tuesdays off the Memorial Day holiday. And what an emotional weekend in Charlotte after the loss of Kyle Busch. Indianapolis 500 and so much more. Hang with us. New Balance Knoxville brings you Dr. Jerry Punch next on the station where the balls play. 99.1 The Sports Animal.
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4: No wrecks spotted or reported at this time on the interstate or any of your main arteries, but we do have emergency road work going on in Blount County, Highway 321, Lamar Alexander Parkway through Maryville. The volume is continuing to build on Oak Ridge Highway through Carnes, northbound Broadway through Fountain City and the Halls Crossroads, and Emory Road at I-75.
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16: A better life with Dr. Sanjay Gupta.
17: How often do you stop to wonder whether you should share something that's revealing, maybe even embarrassing, with a partner, a friend, or even your boss? In her new book called Revealing, The Underrated Power of Oversharing, behavioral scientist Leslie John says doing just that can help you deepen relationships that are vital to your life. We need people to trust us in order to get things like love, friendship, and career success. That's what she told us. When you make yourself vulnerable by revealing something sensitive, it does make other people trust you. In turn, when you ask someone to reveal something about themselves, showing that interest will generally lead someone to like you more. Why? Because people like to be asked about themselves, she says. It also signals that they are discriminating and choosy, but in a good way. I'm Dr. Sanjay Gupta, helping you live a better life.
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19: Mostly cloudy skies for your Tuesday, with a few more scattered off and on downpours heading into the afternoon and evening hours. It's going to be pretty warm and muggy, high temperatures into the low 80s by this afternoon. Again, muggy conditions remaining pretty much for the rest of the week. We're going to be in and out of scattered downpours over the next coming days. I'm meteorologist Belle Oliver in the WVLT First Alert Weather Center.
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0: I know we have Dr. Jerry Punch coming up. Are you seeing this stuff coming out of Destin, Florida?
1: Hey, which one you want?
0: I want a ringside
1: seat
0: to all of
1: it. We have another Kirby saying I'm in favor of breaking away.
0: I don't believe you, Kirby, but yes, give me more Kirby.
1: Here's what Lane Kiffin said, according to Michael Braden, about his Ole Miss departure. Okay. This isn't a marriage that's going to last forever. You could wish it would, and it's a feel-good story, but that they don't happen. Maybe Nick Saban. Actually, it didn't, because right at the end, they made him retire. That is what Lane Kiffin said about Nick Saban moments ago in Destin, Florida. My gosh.
0: Like, how much more can this guy just stand at a podium or in front of a microphone or camera and just say things?
1: Yeah.
0: As the SEC spring meetings turn, I can't wait for us to keep going back and elephant earing all of these quotes from what's happening right now in Destin, Florida. Tyler and Will inside the Budweiser studios. 99.1, the sports animal. We're being joined right now by Dr. Jerry Punch. Doc, when the news came out last week about Kyle Busch, I knew that Tuesday was going to be a tough discussion to have. 41 years of age. And which, by the way, thank you for joining us. I'm going to try to not make this personal, but I think if you're okay with it, I want to bring something personal on the air. When I found out that the diagnosis was identical to something that I just recently had gone through. I had severe pneumonia. I ended up being septic. I ended up calling you off the air, and you end up eventually helping me out, Doc, with your busy schedule, which you never should have done. We do this segment together, and then it led to a lobectomy surgery, and there was so much that kind of went into it. But sitting and reading some of the outcomes, hearing from Kyle Busch's wife, hearing from the team, and seeing kind of how everything had played out over a 96-hour period, which ultimately left us without Kyle Busch, and then the emotions of the race in Charlotte. First and foremost, it's kind of just a little bit of a frightening reminder what will happen if you don't take care of yourself. And I've always been thankful for everything you've been able to do for me off the air. But also on the air, your thoughts on Kyle Busch no longer with us and kind of how things played out during the holiday weekend in Charlotte. Again, good afternoon.
21: Hey, good afternoon. I'm first of all, I'm so glad things worked out well for you. And as you realize now, they could very easily have not.
0: Absolutely.
21: But, you know, on a weekend where motorsports, every year we plan to celebrate those who sacrificed for our freedom, we ended up finding ourselves mourning one of our own. So it's just devastating. It's, you know, absolutely heartbreaking. I knew Kyle Busch from the time he was 15 years old. I mean, when he first came into NASCAR, his dad, I was asked by NASCAR, because I was going to do a truck series race in Chicagoland Speedway, and this young kid named Kyle was going to be driving for Jack Roush. So Jack Roush's people got Kyle and Kurt together along with their dad, and we had dinner together at the Chicago Pier. And these two kids looked like they should be delivering newspapers as opposed to racing in the NASCAR's Elite Series, but we did. And I remember just the incredible talents that Kyle had. I remember the story that night we were sitting there talking with Jack Roush and the people from Roush, and the story that Jack Roush had a guy named Max Jones who was an accomplished road racer, and he was sending Max all over the U.S. looking for, as a talent scout, looking for young drivers, up-and-coming talents, because Jack wanted to do something called the Gong Show, where you bring drivers to Florida to a short track nobody's heard of and put them in different race cars and let them compete, see who's the best of these guys, and then the ones that don't can't hold up, they get gonged out, basically. So he had heard about this driver, this young kid named Bush, out at Las Vegas Short Track. So he sent Max Jones out to this track. And I'm sitting there that night with Kyle and Kurt and the dad, and they're telling me the story. So Max goes out to Las Vegas Speedway, sees a promoter, says, "I'm here from Jack Roush Racing to look at this kid named Bush." And so he walks down in the garage, and he sees Kurt Bush, who at the time is, I think, 16 years old, and driving a late model. And sure enough, Max was impressed. Oh, man, he was impressed. Well, finally, the promoter comes down, because the promoter's been busy, comes down to see Max and says, "Hey, I want to take care of and see this Bush kid I was talking about." He said, "No, I'm just watching him now in late model." He said, "No." And the promoter says, "No, that's Kurt Bush. He's talented. But the kid I want to show you is his younger brother, Kyle, who's 13. And Max, I remember Max Jones told me, he said, "How in the world am I going to go back and tell Jack Roush I flew cross country to Las Vegas to scout a 13-year-old kid?"
2: Wow.
21: He said, "But when I went over there, everybody was telling me, this kid, you put him in any car in the Legends race, put him in a car he's never driven, put him in the back of the field, and he wins. No matter what car you put him in, no matter where you start him, he wins." So, yeah, Kurt Busch was talented, but Kyle Busch was a generational talent. Now, he had to grow, and we all saw some of the painful things early in his career, and I had some sit-downs with him as a favor to Joe Gibbs and privately, and just me and Kyle out by his motorhome, and we both went in a day before, and we talked face-to-face. Now, Joe Gibbs told me that this kid has got a lot of growing to do, and he may do to you what he does to me when I try to talk to him. He just thumbs his nose and walks away. And Rick Hendrick told me the same thing. Rick said, "I took this kid when he was driving for me, took him down on the boat because I'd lost my son. I needed somebody, I wanted to connect with him, and he just wasn't mature enough to connect. He needs some birthdays." And so anyway, and so I sat down with Kyle, and he said, and I expected Kyle to sort of thumb his nose because I had just called a race the week before where Kyle had been on the radio saying some ugly things about his pit crew, et cetera, et cetera. And so Kyle sat there, and the more I talked, the more he leaned forward. And he pulled his chair. We were in one of these folding outside chairs outside his motorhome. Nobody else parked around us because we were there a day early. And he listened for an hour and a half and then began asking questions. "Tell me this, tell me that." It was almost like he was finally listening. And I'm not taking any credit for anything. I am not. But because one of his buddies, who's a driver, just pulled in on another motor coach, comes running over to see Kyle, and Kyle shoot him away. And I said, that was my sign there that Kyle wanted to hear. And here's a young man who grew so immensely. He grew so much. And here's the problem, if you want to call it a problem, to do what he did in a race car, to do what the talent he had, you had to believe that you were invincible and invisible, just like Dale Earnhardt. He could do things with a steering wheel in a car that others couldn't. And you don't want to believe that there's a weakness. You don't want to believe you're ill, you're sick. And, you know, Kyle was having a great run at Watkins Glen, but apparently could barely breathe in the car and was having sinus issues and drainage, et cetera, and breathing issues. So he calls a doctor on a cool-down lap after he runs out of gas with two laps to go and has to coast in, but it cost him a top-five finish, and says, "I need a shot." And then a week later, he's at Dover, a tough, demanding physical racetrack. Now, not only does he run the All-Star race, 350 laps, and ran well, he wins the truck race on Friday night there. And so he pushed his body. He pushed his body, physically demanding. And then we all know what happened the following week. You know, he says in Victory Lane, in the truck race, when he's interviewed, he says, you got to enjoy this because you never know this could be the last."
2: Oh.
21: You know, how prophetic was that? And
2: right.
21: So it's him saying that reminds me of Alan Kowicki. When Alan Kowicki said, when he won the championship, he said, I picked the Frank Sinatra song My Way because the words mean a lot to me, because I did everything my way. And then when I introduced Alan at the NASCAR Awards banquet and he walked on the stage and they started playing My Way, and you listen to the first two lines from Frank Sinatra, and now the end is near, and so I face the final curtain. Holy cow. And, of course, a few months later, Alan was gone. So I don't know, but it's devastating. Kyle, pneumonia, sepsis. I lost a nephew. My brother's youngest son was just a great kid. Kelly Punch was just a great kid. He was Dale Earnhardt Jr.'s roommate for many years. They lived together while they worked on late models together. He was Dale Earnhardt Jr.'s tire guy. And one of the first people to call my brother and call me when we lost Kelly to pneumonia and sepsis, you know, a couple of years ago was Dale Jr. It can happen. It happens so quickly. It happens so fast. And it's just absolutely so devastating. It's just hard to believe that Kyle is not here. He's gone.
0: Very well said by Dr. Jerry Punch joining us here Tuesday. Thanks to New Balance Knoxville. After the reset, Daniel Suarez, he ends up taking the checkered flag at the Coca-Cola 600 in North Carolina. Plus, it was a record-breaking weekend. Let's take a look at some of the things that happened there in Indiana during the Indianapolis 500. Dr. Jerry Punch rejoins us next. Tyler and Will afternoons on the station where the Vols play, 99.1 The Sports Animal.
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4: We're seeing some problems now due to some fender benders for the eastbound east of Strawberry Plains Pike. We've got one on Rainier's Boulevard near Kingston Pike and on Oak Ridge Highway near Weaver Road. Watch for emergency road work in Blount County, Highway 321, Lamar Alexander Parkway through Maryville, and lining up now northbound Alcoa Highway through the construction near Cherokee Trail. Come face-to-face with a shark at Ripley's Aquarium. 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Ripley's attractions are waiting for you in Gatlinburg. Sherry Bigler, Pete Michaels Traffic.
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5: another segment with Dr. Jerry Punch joining the program with us here. Thanks to our friends at New Balance Knoxville as I take a peek under the desk in the Budweiser Studios at the 860s. On my left and my right foot, Daniel Suarez, after the emotions tied to North Carolina and the Coca-Cola 600, finds his way into the winner's circle, taking home the checkered flag, saying that he wanted to make sure he ran a race, one that Kyle would be proud of. Doc, your overall thoughts on how things finished even before the rain started making its way over into North Carolina, giving Daniel Suarez a victory in the Coca-Cola 600.
6: Well, it was a typical May, you know, showers coming and going and overcast, et cetera. I hate for the weather. I hate it for the NASCAR fans. But if there was an appropriate ending to what was a very difficult week, you know, Daniel Suarez is a young man who was basically the Jeff Gordon of Mexico. Young driver, nice looking, amicable, friendly, outgoing, personable. Everybody loved him. He had so much talent, but he just needed a break. And one of his primary supporter was a guy named Carlos Slim, one of the richest men in the world, multi billionaire. And Carlos Slim decided to give him a chance to come to the U.S. to race. So I was at Richmond when he came, and he spoke very well English. One of the first drivers, one of the only drivers that really walked up to help him and offer help was Kyle Busch. And then, of course, Carlos ran the race and did okay, and then had to fly back to Mexico because he was leading the point standings in the Mexican Stock Car Series. But Kyle called him every single week to offer unsolicited advice on his own. He wasn't getting paid for it, wasn't being asked to do it. Kyle developed this incredible friendship because he saw an amazing talent, you know, in Daniel Suarez. So I think it was totally appropriate, and maybe it was a higher power that reached out on that Daniel Suarez win that race, and then he took the flag and did the Kyle Busch bow, you know, as a tribute to Kyle, and as he was in tears as he climbed out of the car.
7: Closest Indy 500 finish in history, and that is a long history, Doc.
6: 110 years. 23 one-thousandths of a second. I did the other one. I was there doing the race in 92 when Al Unser Jr. beat Scott Goodyear by 43 one-thousandths of a second. This was 23 one-thousandths of a second. And what a lap. What a final lap. I mean, as Felix Rosenquist, the Swedish driver, went up on the outside. It was like an IndyCar version of Days of Thunder. He went on the outside. He's not supposed to be able to do that. The tires are worn. You know, it's late in the day. You expect the grip to be okay, but how do you make it work? He came out of turn four. They were going to try to shake the draft. He pulls to the outside and stays there.

0: and is able to use the momentum to win by 23 one-thousandths of a second. 70 lead changes, an all-time record for IndyCar racing. 70 lead changes, closest finish in IndyCar history. What a great day. 350,000 people. And, oh, by the way, at the awards ceremony last night, where my daughter was actually working the awards ceremony last night with IndyCar, they set an all-time record, a $30.9 million purse. $30.9
1: wow.
0: million. And the winner, Felix Rosenquist, who took a call from the King and Queen of Sweden before we walked on the stage to congratulate him, he walked away with $4.34 million for that one day. He wins the Indy 500. He walks away with almost $4.5 million. He gets a call from the King and Queen of Sweden. And what a weekend for IndyCar racing. It was an incredible day. And I thought Fox did a really nice job of the coverage up there. But Mick Schumacher, the Schumacher name is pretty familiar. He was the rookie of the race, finishing 18th. And the kid that finished second, David Malukas, is a rising superstar driving for Roger Penske. Young man was just gutted, and he was in tears because he said, I don't know what else I could do. There's nothing he could have done. And, he said, but you don't ever know if you're going to get this close again, but 23 thousandths of a second is about as close as you can get.
1: Hey, Doc, again, New Balance Knoxville. I'm looking across the table at my co-host right now. Those are the classics.
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1: Doc, if we took roll like in elementary school, we wouldn't just say hear our name. We'd announce what brand and then what model of shoe we have on. New Balance across New Balance. President accounted for, sir.
0: Yes, sir. 990s. I got the black 990s. I've gone from the gray to the silver, sort of the black. Got those on today. Comfortable. I mean, I wear them all the time, but all day early in the morning in the hospital, getting ready to pack it in here and go for a run. So I'll have these babies on for a nice, hopefully comfortable run.
1: Doc, I'm going to end things the way I started things. Thank you for sharing memories of Kyle Busch. Thank you for everything you do every Tuesday. And I'll say again, and I'm sure the listeners get tired of hearing it, you played a major impact in making sure I got back to 100% and I could use these lungs behind this microphone in the studio with my co-host. And I can never say thank you enough, so I'm going to make sure I give as much appreciation as possible anytime I talk to you on a telephone, through a microphone, or see you face-to-face. Thank you.
0: Well, you're welcome. It might have been my words, but it was God's will. But I'm glad it all worked out. So I'm happy for you.
1: Dr. Jerry Punch, Tuesdays. Thank you to the friends at New Balance Knoxville. Doc, we appreciate it. We'll chat next week after Nashville.
0: Talked in. Okay, buddy. Thank you.
1: Out the door he goes, and with these lungs, we will give you a ride with Ivan's play here for this Tuesday off the Memorial Day weekend.
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1: 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I don't know if you refer to them as VFL. Some of you will probably just roll your eyes at even bring them up. But later this evening in Queens, New York, this is called betting with your head, not with your heart. The Cincinnati Reds will be taking on the New York Metropolitans. We're 6-1 with a 1.83 ERA. Chase Burns. I didn't call him VFL Chase Burns. Get off me. Chase Burns is on the rubber tonight, taking on just a putrid, awful New York Mets baseball team, who up until about an hour ago didn't even know who they were going to be starting. Oh, that's a good idea. Let's throw David Peterson on the buck tonight against a heavy right-handed Cincinnati lineup. Reds got the best of the Mets yesterday in Queens. Expect Gotham to be dark again tonight with the lights-out pitching of Chase Burns. It's really paid off for the Cincinnati team to be able to grab a righty who's electric every time out, and he's just putting it together, especially in a year where you don't know how much you're going to see of Hunter Green. Look, the Reds' offense can pummel what the Mets have been doing the last couple of weeks, which is hot and cold, up and down. And until the Mets get healthy and return the four opening day starters they're missing out of the middle of their lineup, the Mets are going to be just this. Two runs, maybe 2.5 runs a day. Chase Burns will be able to mow through them, and you could still get Cincinnati at a pretty good price, -127 on the money line. Road favorite, Cincinnati. They put cinnamon in their chili, but they're going to win the baseball game tonight against the National League New York program franchise. Your play for Tuesday, May 26th. Give me the Reds on the road, money line over the Mets. Hour number two, Tyler and Will. It's on the way next on 99.1, the Sports Animal.
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7: You still got some slowdown where they were working an earlier wreck on 40 eastbound east of Strawberry Plains Pike. Still lining up, 640 eastbound ramp to 75 north, 40 eastbound past Watt Road, northbound Alcoa Highway between Woodson Drive and Cherokee Trail. Possible fender bender through there, as well as Oak Ridge Highway near Weaver Road.
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7: Sherry Bigler, Pete Michaels Traffic.
1: 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They told me I was going to be able to breathe normal until July when I had my lobectomy last March, unless I improved my cardiovascular health. 25 minutes a night inside my hydrotherapy spa, and I beat the recovery date by dang near 7 weeks. 7 weeks because of what these machines have been able to do. 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
21: Who wants Super Chicks?
2: Yeah.
21: Coming up in hour number four, Riley's nodding his head like, yeah, it's early dinner. Man, maybe.
2: I got to be honest with you. You can get. I am a believer in eating your body weight plus and protein every day. Super Chicks is the hack. That's the hack.
21: Is that what it is?
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21: I feel like we're about to have a Super Chicks conversation coming up during the Sports Fix at 6 later this afternoon. Tyler and Will in the Budweiser Studios at 656-9900. We'll talk Vols, Chapel Hill coming up. That's looks nice little draw for Tennessee baseball. For some of you who are like, yeah, well, it wasn't Atlanta. Hey, you want to know part of Atlanta, all right? I know some people were hoping Hattiesburg, but you know what? VCU, ECU, and North Carolina, your host team in Chapel Hill. More to come on what? That. Tennessee, a 2-seed. Congratulations to the Vols. That was a hell of a turnaround after that loss to Kentucky, the series loss, and then you come back and you steal, what was it? Quick, 6 of 8. You win 7 of 9 before you run into Arkansas day 2 of the SEC tournament. So nice little get you back there for Josh Elander's program.
2: All right. Can we hit this baseball thing right fast? Since you broached the subject.
21: I broached it because somebody just DM'd me and asked me, do you really believe Tony Vitello might get canned in San Francisco after 1 year?
2: I think he won't make it the year.
21: Boy, oh boy, there are a lot of people. Josh Elander.
2: And it's not his fault, but here's the thing.
21: Fine, I'm going to bring it up.
2: Okay.
21: I'm going to bring it up. I really want to talk about Josh Elander, North Carolina, ECU, VCU. Do you know what everybody wants to talk about?
2: What's that?
21: Hey, thanks for keeping the seat warm, Josh. You know that's what everybody here on campus is thinking.
2: I don't know. I'm not going to lie to you.
0: Did I
2: get asked that Saturday? I was at my brother and sister-in-law's house for my nephew's graduation party. And did I get asked that?
0: About Vitello returning to Knoxville?
2: Yeah,
0: you should have.
2: I did.
0: Yeah. Sunday and Memorial Day. Yeah. I got off the air from Pennington's show. I did Sports Wars Sunday. I went and picked up a to-go order. And while I was waiting, the guy pulled up beside me. He was in lane 3. I was in lane 2. And we looked at each other, and he did the whole down thing with his index finger. Roll your window down. Hey, man, blah, blah, blah. I listen every day. Man, I appreciate it. And he was just like, is Tony V coming home? Not, can you believe Tennessee's playing as a 2 seed in the NCAA tournament? Is Tony coming home? Josh Elander hasn't even had the job a full season yet. Nobody right now wants to talk about Tennessee baseball. They want to talk about Tony Vitale. And what are your feelings on this?
2: Okay, well, so here, can I just show my case? Losing proposition for Tony, period. Right? Or like it was, going to the Giants. You fired a guy who was third in the division 2 years in a row.
0: Right.
2: When you have less than half of the money that the second place team has.
0: Gabe Kapler.
2: What are you supposed to do?
0: Yeah.
2: Like you have less than half the money. You had the GM and the president and Buster Posey both hang Tony out to dry in interviews recently about not playing a kid. What is his name? Eldridge? Is that his name? About not playing a kid named Eldridge, saying Bryce Eldridge is his name. He was not in the lineup against the White Sox. The fans got upset. The GM said, just when asked about it by Jim Bowden of The Athletic, said, Tony's call. That was it. Buster Posey said he needs to be out there in another interview that he did. There are 22 and 31 right now. I don't know that Tony let it's. Here's the other side.
0: Do you know why it's Bryce Eldridge?
2: Why?
0: He's San Francisco's top prospect.
2: Yeah, he is. And they went up, and they brought him up in May 4th. Is that right?
0: If they want him from the minors, play him.
2: Even though he's not very good right now.
0: Right now.
2: But the idea being, if he gets at bats, maybe you're playing for the future.
0: Yeah.
2: Tony's playing the guy that's going to give the most wins, because if you can play this kid for the future, and you're going to lose your job if you don't. The thing that Tony was the most experimental hire that I can remember in professional athletics. There's a reason no one's literally ever done this.
0: Unprecedented.
2: Right? They're right now fourth place in the division, 12 games back of your defending world champion Los Angeles Dodgers.
0: That's your two-time defending world champion.
2: And you're minus 51 in run differential. Ugh. 10 games below 500. Mm. The problem with him being, one, you already have them, I don't want to say speaking out, but hanging Tony completely and totally out to dry.
0: It's not even June
2: on the Eldridge thing.
0: It's not June yet.
2: And it's the most experimental hire. The easiest way for Buster Posey and the GM to save face is to throw, and a lot of times this happens in pro sports, for those of you who don't watch a lot of pro sports. You got to have somebody to throw on top of the sword, and Tony would be an easy guy for them to throw on top of the sword and move in a different direction and say, well, we tried it, didn't work, we were looking for this, that's not what happened. But am I off on that? Is my read off? Because I'm not going to lie, I am not. Baseball has become to me what college football can be to a lot of other people, where you only watch your team, right? That's it. Or what college baseball is to me. Baseball, period, is that. I have watched a lot of Tennessee. You know how many North Carolina games I've watched? Zero.
0: Zero.
2: You know how many East Carolina games I've watched? Zero. You know how many VCU games I've watched? Zero. Uh-huh. So there's that. And so if you want me to break down that Chapel Hill regional, I can tell you what I think of Tennessee and nothing else. All baseball is kind of like that to me. I'm watching the Dodgers. I don't watch anybody else. This don't look good, though. Historically in baseball, when something like this happens, you don't have a whole lot after the All-Star break.
0: And him and Buster are boys.
2: Yeah.
0: And Buster is not out there giving him the most ringing endorsement.
2: No, because he's not playing the kid, and he wants him to play the kid. Now, do you start playing the kid? But if you start how many NBA teams do you see that start playing a bunch of kids based on potential, and they suck? How long does that coach last?
0: Not very long, actually. Mm-mm. We start seeing his name climb the first to be fired, next to be fired boards across Vegas.
2: Yep. So is my read off on
0: not
2: this?
0: Not at all.
2: I'll just say this.
0: I wish Tennessee fans would focus on the present day of how well will Josh Elander do with rosters that he helped Tony build. Now, I get it. He doesn't come out and sell lemonade after being ejected by umpires. He's not bumping chest with the umps. There's none of this middle finger. There's none of this DX chops.
2: It's not the attitude era. It's not the attitude.
0: It's not the stuff that made you start watching college baseball, Will.
2: Yes. I was frankly annoyed by, outside of I wanted John Wilkerson to be happy because I like him.
0: Yeah.
2: I was annoyed by the existence of college baseball.
0: Can I go a little deeper? Riley go hot here. Can I go a little deeper? Is this a Tony Vitello thing? Is this a University of Tennessee thing? Or is this an everything thing? Well, hang on. Is this an everywhere thing? Tennessee fans wanted Bruce back.
2: Yeah.
0: Tennessee fans want Tony Vitello back. Tennessee fans want Lane Kiffin back.
2: The human that made them. No, well, I've said this before. We've mistaken clout for quality, right? But Tony gave you both. Bruce gave you both, but not to the level Tony did. But it's the person who made you fall. It's people with their first love. How many times, I can't tell you, like my mom's generation, the number of them that I know that when they got a divorce or got widowed or widower, got together with their high school sweetheart. Because their first love.
0: That's a real thing.
2: Oh, yeah. Always on Facebook. It's happened a million times.
0: No kidding.
2: Yeah, it's weird. But they fall in love with they go back to their first love after. And so I think there's a little of that. Bruce made a lot of people in East Tennessee fall in love with basketball. Tony made a lot of people in East Tennessee fall in love with baseball. And so anybody being good and normal is not having that volatility. It's going to not be fulfilling. Completely.
0: Riley, you got a problem with majority. Shouldn't even say majority. Riley, you got a problem with some in the fan base focusing more on the there's a chance Tony comes back than what the present day. Hey, let's get through Chapel Hill. Let's talk super regionals. Dang it. We're just a couple weekends away from another Omaha trip.
2: By the way, I'll just disagree with far-fetched, I don't think we're there yet, but I think what you're saying is going to happen.
0: It's loud.
2: I just don't think we're there yet.
0: And if it's not as loud as you think it is, the second they
2: the second Tony gets fired.
0: They get booted. I was going to say when they get booted. If Tennessee didn't win the whole damn thing this year?
2: No. Well, if they get knocked out of the regional, I don't think they make it out of the regional. If they get knocked out of the regional, and the reason why is it requires consistency, and that's one thing this team hasn't given us consistency, but they're young, that's what happens. If they get knocked out of the regional and Tony gets fired in July, if he makes it to July.
0: I think he's got at least the All-Star break.
2: You think so?
0: Yeah, he'll still be with the Giants going into July 5th. We're going to be doing Tampa SEC Media Days. We're going to be like, hey, we're being joined by the third string safety for Texas A&M. What do you mean Tony's been let go in San Francisco? Why? Why is it right now we're not focusing on present day coming up this weekend in Chapel Hill, but there is a lot of Tony noise.
2: Bruce is Vitello there at the end of the season? No chance.
0: I would say there's a better chance that Riley defeats Will and I in an eating contest before that Tony's there at season 2.
3: I'm hungry right now. I haven't ate yet today. I'm hungry. So. Yeah. Give me right now, maybe I got a shot.
2: Wait, you haven't eaten today?
3: No.
2: I've had 5 meals already.
3: Well, you're different.
2: I am built different.
0: He is built different.
3: You're going to have 5 meals while we're sitting here.
0: Which is crazy.
2: Only two.
0: He's brought in 2 bags of groceries since the break with Dr. Punch. Quickly, the Giants knew what they were getting themselves into, making an unprecedented move, sharing a division with the Padres and the Dodgers, 2-time defending World Series champions, who their main rival is, and how much money they've spent.
2: Yeah.
0: I'm sorry, I'm all about changing lanes or turning on the wrong interstate to get off and get back on track. You know what you're getting yourself into. You better be willing to back this guy. And I'm a little shocked that they haven't come out. President of Ops, Buster Posey, GMs, everybody hasn't come out and go, we made this decision. We're backing Tony.
2: Yeah, give it
0: Shut
2: time.
0: Up about or, it and let's make it work.
2: Or give it time. There's going to be a learning curve.
0: Yes.
2: Give it time. That's what you would say at the end of the day. Eric says this. I know this is contrary to the hot take era, but can we let Elander at least get through the first regional?
0: Thank you.
2: Before we start tossing. Who I agree. I don't think we're there yet. Eric.
0: Eric, thank you for being a common sense.
2: But Eric, to Tyler's point, the very next text after that, is there any chance that Tony comes back to Knoxville?
0: Okay.
3: Well, and it's been after every loss that Tennessee baseball has had this season, I'll hop on Twitter, and the first post I see on Twitter is, we got to get Tony back.
0: BBT.
3: Throw the bag at Tony.
0: BBT.
3: Like, whatever.
0: Bring back Tony.
3: Yes, it's been that nonstop. So, is it a little ridiculous? Yes. There's a little bit of a, we don't want Elander to succeed. Like, there's a little bit of, trying to jump ahead of it before he fails, getting ready to do what happens when he fails. So it's annoying. You just have to let Josh Elander do his thing.
0: Yes.
3: He not even played in the regional yet.
0: Yes.
3: Team that's kind of stabilized as it went through the year. Let him get to the regional. Let him show what you can do. And you also have to keep in mind, on top of everything else, as Will kind of said, it's a young team. They're not going to be uber successful with how young they are. Just can't expect them to be at the level. And there's already this level of rose-colored glasses, nostalgia around 2022, despite that being 4 years ago, and what Tony was able to do with that team and how exciting that team was. There's already a level of nostalgia around that to where people are like, wish we could go back. And this is still a very good baseball team.
5: Yes.
3: It's still a great baseball team.
5: They're playing in the best conference in the country.
3: That's what I'm saying. They're a two seed going to a Chapel Hill Regional where they could have some success. You don't know yet. They haven't played. Give them a chance.
21: Very well said. Riley Haltom. Nice. 656-9900. Bring that same energy. Pocket that together. Hit us with some five burning questions. Tyler and Will right here on the station where the Vols play. 99.1. These apologies for the hiccup. That's three beers already in 2 hours. The Sports Animal.
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7: They're still busy working a wreck on Oak Ridge Highway near Weaver Road, and you are lining up 40 eastbound past Campbell Station. Slowing now, 40 eastbound past Midway, 640 eastbound ramp to 75 north, and still slowing northbound Alcoa Highway through the construction near Woodson Drive and Cherokee Trail.
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2: All right, so we have, I mean, right now at SEC Media or SEC Meetings, it's just cutting promos. That's what it is. All day long right now.
21: I need it.
2: I mean, last year kind of opened that a little bit where you had Kirby Lane and Brian Kelly, Buck, Mike's Live blinked and
21: Sankey.
2: Greg Sankey blinked. We just have crazy stuff going on right now.
21: Yes.
2: Mike Elko got asked what he thinks about the college football playoff. He said, Mike Elko wants it to go to 40 teams. And he said, look, it's okay for it to be difficult to get to the college football playoff.
21: Thank you, Mike Elko.
2: Like, that is a very real, I'm stealing your plug, sorry. I literally have an entire surge protector right here. Mike Elko said that. Kirby Smart said, let's break away from, I'm in favor of breaking away and doing our own thing. All right.
21: So everybody right now is just taking edibles and they're down there just saying dumb things.
2: Yes, Lane Kiffin said that Alabama forced Nick Saban to retire. Now, let me ask you on this. Can we go around the room?
21: Yeah, please.
2: Is that Lane Lanning? Or, do you ever see that movie Conspiracy Theory with Mel Gibson?
21: Yes.
2: Where he just spouts off every single crazy conspiracy theory ever, and he actually hits one, right? That's the problem with crazy people. Is they're eventually going to tell, that one, they say crazy things, but two, they'll also tell the inconvenient truth no one wants to say.
21: This isn't it.
2: Is there any chance Bama told Nick Saban to kick rocks?
21: That the University of Alabama turned to look to the most successful coach in the sports history and said, bye.
2: I agree. Lane just made that up completely, right?
21: Yes.
2: Just for attention.
21: Dude, I believe that Lane Kiffin, Riley, real quick, what's a higher privilege or a higher honor than habitual?
3: Habitual?
21: He is a habitual liar, but I think Lane Kiffin is...
3: compulsive?
21: Maybe.
2: Compulsive's good.
21: Maybe. That might be it. He has graduated. Congratulations, cap and gown. Lane Kiffin is not a habitual liar. He is a compulsive liar. I've said it before and I'll say it again. Ever since the Juice Kiffin dog is not his actual dog, that guy could tell me to get my rain jacket on because it's pouring outside and I would still look outside before. I know. But I'm glad to see it's an entertaining spring meetings. I just assume Jimmy just went down there to try to find a way to get some golf in. But this is
3: pathological.
21: That's
3: the word.
21: There it is. Yep. Pathological. Yeah.
2: It's a.
21: Thank you. I didn't want to dig through the thesaurus and all the other different.
2: So you say no. There's no truth to it. Lane made the entire thing up.
21: No chance.
2: Riley, any chance Lane Kiffin just said the quiet part out loud?
3: Not a chance. No, what Alabama telling Nick Saban to retire? I don't buy it. I don't buy it one bit.
21: Because you're a smart man.
2: Well, here's why I especially don't buy it, because they kept paying him.
3: You're right.
2: Like, they kept paying him to keep him around. They gave him an office in there. They kind of forced a bad. They didn't force, but I think I was told strongly suggested you go get a crappy defensive coordinator because he knows the lay of the land in recruiting, and now no one recruits, so who cares? But I don't think he's a bad. I think Kane Womack's a good head coach. He's done a bad job coaching Alabama's defense so far. Pathological, a couple of people say. I agree with you guys, but mostly because I have the definitive proof that they wanted to keep paying the man for doing nothing. You know what I mean? Like, why would I pay you to do nothing if I could just walk away? I'm willing to give you money to come over here. I also was told for years by one person I know in that athletics department, Nick Saban's always said when Miss Terry pulls his card, he has to walk away. and Miss Terry pulled his card. What do you do? That's what happens.
21: Will West, Tyler Ivins, five burning questions, plus Knicks and four. Now they wait 8 days to find out who they'll be facing off against from the Western Conference. Oh, by the way, game five tonight back in Oklahoma City. And there is a big questionable mark, especially around a name on the Oklahoma City roster, which is leading towards many people starting to put more money into San Antonio tonight. Could the Spurs actually grab a 3-2 lead? That before 5 o'clock in No Huddle. Tyler and Will, 99.1 The Sports Animal.
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10: You're still looking good on the interstate coming out of town. You're continuing to slow 640 eastbound ramp to 75 north. Also lining up now 40 eastbound from Watt Road on up to Lovell. You've got heavy volume Kingston Pike through Farragut. Southbound Illinois Avenue out of Oak Ridge on down across the Solway Bridge. Couple light cycle delays, Zimri Road at I-75.
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5: We're mostly cloudy for your Tuesday. High temperatures climb to the low 80s by this afternoon, staying nice, warm, and muggy. We'll see a few more scattered off and on downpours and a few thunderstorms push in this afternoon and evening. We'll keep the same pattern of daily rain chances, mainly into the afternoon and evening. Not any day going to be a washout this week. I'm meteorologist Belle Oliver in the WVLT First Alert Weather Center.
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21: Coming up in less than 30 minutes, Noah Huddle being brought to you by USS. 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
21: 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Riley Haltom, hopefully you had a great Memorial Day weekend, my friend. Let's see how well you fare. Five burning questions now.
9: Head to head, toe to toe, mano a mano. 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It's five burning questions for Tyler and Will.
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21: 1963. Riley Haltom, speaking of people born in 1963, good afternoon.
3: Which are old backside.
21: Yeah.
3: What is that? That is 50 years off.
21: No, there you go.
3: 40 years. 40 years off.
21: I'm just telling you how well Henley Roofing Company's been doing things here in East Tennessee.
3: Since 40 years before I was born.
21: Yep. Yeah. Yes. All that. What do you got, dude?
3: Do you give the Knicks a legitimate shot to win the NBA Finals?
21: Yes. I'm not going to pull a Will West. I'm not sandbagging him. Yes, I do.
3: Bad business.
21: Plus 261 during the 11-game winning streak. They're not humiliating teams. They're bludgeoning teams. Now, look, I'm a realist. That Cavs team probably couldn't get out of the first round if they played in the Western Conference, but they don't. Are the Knicks going to have their hands full with San Antonio or Oklahoma City? They should. But legitimate chance? Yeah. And I'm not being 13-year-old Tyler Ivins back in 1999 when Tim Duncan and David Robinson, Sean Elliott, Robert Horry, Vinny Del Negro were all on the floor with that Spurs team. Because 13-year-old Tyler was like, oh, yeah, they can win this year. No, they couldn't. This Knicks team? Oh, absolutely can. Yes.
2: They can. It's not off the table. Is it the most likely situation? It's not. But can they? They absolutely can. By the way, something I want to talk about with you later on, Tyler Ivins, is wrestling fan. Danhausen. They haven't lost since Danhausen cursed their enemies.
21: Yeah.
2: And reversed the curse.
21: Cast.
2: On the Knicks. By the way, Landry Shamet.
21: League minimum.
2: Eight,
21: love it.
2: 8 of 9. He is right now. He is 11 of 12 from beyond the arc in this series. Great. That's not, there's a regression to the mean coming.
3: There was a stretch in that, I want to say it was the game three, where he hit like three in a row.
7: Yeah.
3: And it was just unreal.
7: Landry, Shamet.
2: By the way, they also, but you've had other guys like Bridges has regressed to the mean and they're surviving it anyway.
3: Yep.
7: Now, I'm going to tell you who's putting this team together right now. It's Deuce McBride. It's bringing it together.
2: There's also no one else is going to be so stupid to, one, leave James Harden on Brunson like that. And then, two, when you do create a double-team situation for Brunson,
7: cone.
2: By the way, you pressure the ball. You don't leave a guy 5 feet behind the primary defender, so the lob's open all day long.
3: James Harden in these playoffs has been mathematically proven to be a historically bad defender.
2: Yeah, there you go.
3: It's like, yeah, you watch it and you see it.
2: But you see his footwork and it's awful.
3: Yeah, but then you look at the numbers and he is historically bad.
7: I don't need stats to tell me how bad he is. I know he's bad.
2: Just watching Jalen Brunson cook him.
3: Will Vols baseball get out of their region?
2: No, I don't think so. It requires consistency, and the one thing we haven't seen from this Tennessee baseball team is consistency. Now, part of that means you're talented and you're young. So putting together multiple games in a row of showing up, doing your job like a pro is not going to be something in the vocabulary yet, but I don't think they get out.
7: No, I believe that they make it deep into the weekend? Yeah, I do. I think that you're going to get a lot, whether it is pitching or consistent hitting. And I know what some people are saying. They're like, well, you're just saying one or the other is going to happen. I'm interested to find out, can Evan Blanco, can he bounce back from the Arkansas appearance? I think he's going to. He's been consistent all throughout the month of May. I expect him to be able to do so. Starting pitching's key in regional play, and I think Tennessee's going to get that coming up this weekend. By the way, I'm just going to ask, do we have a Reese Chapman update?
3: Ooh.
7: I'm going to say no. I kept an eye on it, even though I was trying to enjoy my weekend. That's intriguing to me. I want to know if they're going to be able to get Chapman back in the lineup and be able to have him be a big part. But let's also not act like what happened to him ahead of the SEC tournament isn't concerning in some way.
3: Most recent update was Elander at the SEC tournament, some cautious optimism that he could return sooner rather than later.
7: Okay, I'm going to assume Reese Chapman's not going to play again for the University of Tennessee until I see his name on the lineup card.
3: That's not unfair.
7: You were hit with a line drive to the face.
3: Yeah.
7: That's not a, hey, kid, throw some dirt on it.
3: Yeah.
7: Next.
3: May is National Salad Month. What goes on the perfect entree salad?
7: Oh, that's easy. It's one of my favorite meals of all time. I know some people would laugh and go, Ivins, you look like you've had a salad. Oh, it's actually one of my favorites. The grilled chicken Caesar salad. It is a winner every time. There is a certain restaurant here in Knoxville, Tennessee. Their name rhymes with Clobbery's, and they actually put shaved chicken on a Caesar salad. It's the greatest thing of all time. The mixture of the croutons with the anchovies that they put together on top of the seasoned chicken. For me, you're going to get all the croutons, all the different Caesar setup, and then for me, grilled chicken. But the marinade you put on the grilled chicken is key.
3: Correct me if you're wrong. Did you say anchovies?
7: It's in the sauce that is in Caesar.
2: It's inside the Caesar dressing.
3: Really?
2: Yeah.
7: The Caesar, I said sauce and dressing.
2: Depending on where you get it. Yeah, more traditional, Will.
3: Yeah. Huh. I didn't know that.
2: Look, I'm going to lose this because I'm going to add one thing that I know Riley doesn't like. He despises, like I despise that guy who's the women's softball coach of Florida. So, but he despises tomatoes. You have, to me, it is, you do a tri-blend, you do a little bit of iceberg, a little bit of romaine, and arugula for taste.
3: That's good.
2: You put tomatoes on it, and you're going to go with avocado. You're going to throw some cheddar cheese on top, or some blue cheese or feta, depending on where you're looking at, and then like a Greek vinaigrette, and then I'm going to go with a spicy chicken, like a Cajun chicken grilled. I'm going to throw it on top of that salad. I'm going to mix it up. My macros are good. My protein's good.
3: See, this sounds incredible. And then you just threw those tomatoes, but
2: the tomatoes ruined the whole thing. Yep.
7: Look, as long as you say things like arugula and vinaigrette, you're going to get a good salad.
2: But there used to be a place in the old city that had a Greek salad that was the best salad I've ever had in my life, and they don't serve it anymore, and I haven't been back.
3: Today is Micah Parsons' 27th birthday. Do you still look at it as a bad decision for the Packers to trade for Parsons?
7: Yes. He already had a bad back before he got there, and once he got there, he blew his knee out.
2: Yeah, he was the highest paid player in the NFL this year.
7: Yeah.
2: He hasn't played a full season since 2023 with the same back injury. You still owe him $136 million with that same back injury. And you gave up a lot to get him. Absolutely. It was a horrible decision by Green Bay to do that. Look at financially, it was horrible for what you gave up from a capital standpoint, including the draft pick was terrible. And what's still owed, he'll be 20, I guess what, he is 27 today.
7: Go ahead. Happy birthday, Mike Parsons.
2: Do you think he makes it to 30 still playing at an elite level?
7: At an elite level is key to that. Do I still think he's playing? Yes, at an elite level? No, I think he turns into Khalil Mack.
3: What's the biggest storyline for SEC meetings going on this week?
7: It's college, the expansion of college football. Well, there's nothing else. Y'all can say all the crazy stuff you want, coaches. Everybody's going to be peppering questions of, do you want 24? Do you want 24? When are we moving? Hey, why is it? Tony Petitti's come out and said 12, 24, that's fine. You're not getting 16. It's the college football playoff expansion. Greg Sankey coming out trying to dump water on it at the beginning is not going to help because it's going to continue to just grow like a wildfire over and over. It's expansion.
2: It is all these coaches saying crazy things. It was going to be the playoff. Now it's all the crazy things. These are like wrestling shoot interviews where I have like some old school wrestler being like, it was me, Dusty, Jake the Snake Roberts driving down the 75 in a Ford Falcon with an eight ball sitting on the dashboard and a bazooka in the trunk. You know what I mean? Like... And next thing you know, we drive by the four horsemen, Arn Anderson's tape, duct tape, butt naked on the hood. Like that, I mean, that's what it sounds like these coaches are doing right now. And I don't know why, but they're all just saying that it's almost like there's a competition, which is something we would do and not tell you guys possibly on the air at some point, to say that just who can say the craziest thing and get away with it, because they're all just saying such insane dog poop crazy stuff. And it's, and I love it, and it's delicious, and I wish I was there.
7: You know what else is delicious? My salad. Play the music.
3: That sounds definitely delicious.
2: You took a restaurant salad.
7: No, I did. I took a Caesar salad with grilled chicken on it.
2: No. You took a restaurant salad.
3: And then he said there was one that's similar to it at that restaurant.
2: Restaurant salad.
3: But that said, that restaurant salad sounds incredible.
2: It is a good restaurant salad, by the way. I do like it.
7: Play the music.
2: I have it all the time.
3: On top of that, I'm still looking for these playoff quotes. These poor coaches, they're going to hear it all weekend. I'm giving it to Tyler.
8: Oh my God.
7: Could you recite that entire promo?
2: I have no idea what I just said.
7: Duct tape to the hood of the car. There's AA duct tape to the hood of the car.
2: But that's what they sound like. Don't get me wrong. I'm not on X a lot anymore. But
7: thank you for
2: man, just watching these quotes from these coaches, you're almost like, there's no shot. All of them are insane, right? Like literally. And you know the one guy you're not seeing say anything, or who are the two guys not saying anything? Josh Heupel, Kalen DeBoer.
7: I was about to say Heupel's not saying a word. And
2: Kalen DeBoer. Those are the two guys that are not saying insane. Everyone else has said something insane today.
7: Well, no time about Golish Elko. Hasn't.
2: No, Elko did.
7: No, Elko said, no, let's make it tough to get to the play. It should be tough to get to the play.
2: No, he did say that, and then he said some other stuff.
7: Oh, okay.
2: Yeah,
7: maybe Golish is also just kind of like, guys, I'm just...
2: Golish doesn't seem like that kind of guy. But you have... Either you've coached at Tennessee, or you're the current coach at Alabama, or you said something insane at SEC meetings on day one.
7: Day one. It's Will West, Tyler Ivins, being brought to you by the friends at Dynasty Spas. We're with you till 7 o'clock this evening. Hey, we want to pass this along. I was talking with Jarnigan earlier today in the office. We're looking at where these games begin. That's going to be Lady Vols softball. That's also going to, by the way, you might need to share with us why you don't like Tim Walton so much. Is it really super soft that the Florida Gator softball team didn't shake hands?
2: That was the soft. No. That whole experience and then him bald faced lying in the press conference after was the softest thing in sports history.
7: This week, postseason play is beginning, some deeper than others. This is what you need to know. I want to pass this along to you right now. We are the station where the Vols and Lady Vols play. If you're looking this weekend for action in Chapel Hill, let's get started there. Tennessee baseball, noon first pitch in the Chapel Hill Regional against East Carolina. You're going to be able to hear that on the alternate stream and on the AMs, that coming up on Friday. Lady Vols softball, for those of you who are wanting to get your hands on Brian Rice's call for Thursday at 2:30, that's the AM, and that's also on the alternate stream. And you're saying to yourself, what's the alternate stream, guys? 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
10: The longest lines right now are going to be southbound Illinois Avenue out of Oak Ridge on Oak Ridge Highway, where they're working this wreck near Weaver Road. Northbound Broadway through Fountain City on up into Halls Crossroads, you are still slowing. 40 eastbound past Campbell Station and Cedar Bluff, and westbound past Level Road.
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1: Yeah, go like this.
0: Tyler and Will afternoons on the station with the Balls Play. 99.1 The Sports Animal. I appreciate all the love that people are sending on the text line today about the Knicks. Especially Jacob. All this hype for Tyler Ivins only to see one of his teams fall short of winning a championship again. Thank you, Jacob, for recognizing the fact that the 26th of May? I am less than 30 days away to my 40th birthday, and I have never seen a professional team win a championship. So, Jacob, I appreciate the love that you're sharing right now, or sarcasm. Game 5 tonight, NBA Western Conference Finals. I'm looking around right now, Riley Haltom. And look, I know this is continuously an injury report that we talk about. Have you seen that again? We continue to have Jalen Williams ailing. The hamstring has been re-aggravated during game 2 of the Western Conference Finals. There's some heavy, heavy cash coming in tonight where San Antonio has dropped from a 6.5-point underdog to now a 3.5-point underdog. Ooh. Still 4 in some areas if you're shopping. Hence, wink, wink. Hey, guys, make sure you shop for the best number.

0: number instead of DMing me at 9 o'clock and being like, "What are you doing with these numbers?" Are we about to see it flip? San Antonio took game one.
1: No.
0: Even. Okay, OKC. San Antonio, return punch.
1: Oh, you think the series?
0: Do we see it flip?
1: Yes.
0: You've been Alien. You've been Wimby. You've been Watch Out San Antonio. What say you now? It's a three-game series.
1: Mm-hmm.
0: A lot of people still saying this is Oklahoma series to lose. My guy, this looks like San Antonio's getting healthy at the right time.
1: Jalen Williams being down is huge.
0: Massive.
1: That's
0: massive.
1: He is their most important defensive piece.
0: There's
1: outside
0: no
1: of
0: way
1: Chet
0: you could describe it than that.
1: He's easily their best perimeter defender. That's such a major piece for what the Thunder want to do defensively. And so without him, yeah, you're in a really bad spot, I think, because these guards for San Antonio, they may be young, but they are effective outside of De'Aaron Fox, who's not particularly young. But
0: all right,
1: the
0: so
1: other
0: let's do
1: guys
0: it.
1: Young.
0: All right, so let's do it. Remind me, where were you? Ahead of the series.
1: Ahead of the series, I think I said, whoa.
2: You said OKC ahead. At game one, you said I'm flipping.
1: Yes.
0: I said true. Thunder and seven.
1: I said Thunder and six before the series.
2: I said
1: started.
2: Thunder and six.
0: It's now a three-game series.
2: Yep.
0: Are we ready to flip?
2: No.
1: I am.
0: Spurs and seven.
2: The depth of OKC, to me, will prevail. At the end of the day. They're too deep. They straight up go nine deep without missing much. And 10 deep, like if without missing a ton, like that's just the depth too much. There's too many ways they can beat you. San Antonio's doing the thing, though. And the most interesting, I think, finals would be San Antonio, New York.
0: Yeah, repeat of 99.
2: Because I want to see Brunson versus those guards that seem to be able to stay in front of everybody for San Antonio. And they can stay in front of everybody. And it's made a huge difference when they stop double teaming SGA. It's made a huge difference. But the problem is, okay, what's the counterpunch for OKC now? That Western Conference series, and I know it's late, that Western Conference series is like an old school basketball series where every single game somebody's changing some strategy somewhere. This is a chess match, and it's a lot of fun to watch.
1: It is, I think, the best playoff series we've had in a while.
2: It probably is.
1: In several years. I'll just leave it at that.
0: Are you buying in what everybody is saying? That New York can really take advantage of. Yeah, I get it. They're getting another. They went.
2: Gotta hit shots.
0: They went 9 days off after the Philly series.
2: Yep.
0: 8 days off now after the series with Cleveland. Do you believe San Antonio and Oklahoma City are just going to just drop kick each other? And I mean, woodshed each other where whoever does survive, they're just limping into the finals. Nobody is openly coming out saying they're hurt, but you watch that broadcast.
1: Oh, yeah.
0: Tirico. That met Reggie Miller, they're saying these guys look tired. They look exhausted. No wonder there was a re-aggravation by Williams's hamstring. Talking about Jalen Williams re-aggravating his hamstring. Is this a prize fight? Am I missing the prize fight?
2: Oh, it is. And you know what? I'll give credit to him. I'm at the barbershop today. My buddy Jonas cut my hair.
0: Hey, Jonas.
2: And he brought up a good point. What if these two teams are so dang beat up, the Knicks are 9 days off by the time you get to game one?
0: Is that a real thing?
2: They steal a game from an exhausted team, and then all of a sudden it becomes you flipped home court and you've got a shot.
0: And you go into the Garden. Let's say you split the first two games. You're going to the Garden game 3-1-1.
2: Yeah. That's not where you want to be. And then it's legit and it's on the table. And he's right. And Jonas is right.
1: I want Wimby to get his first ring, but what I would give to see New York win the finals in New York.
2: So game seven.
0: Why? So the city would burn to the ground?
1: Yeah.
2: No, well, game seven would technically be wherever the other one is, right? And yeah. So that's.
0: The Knicks have 3-4-6.
2: Yeah, they have 3-4-6. But it would be on June 19th. So my wife and daughter are already going to be there. We're going to be in Las Vegas that week. So I was like, I'm not going to do the trip and fly out from Vegas, but I'm looking at it saying, it's $99 direct flight from Vegas to New York.
0: Whoa, whoa, whoa, I can fly back
2: in town.
0: I'm not trying to invite myself. What are you talking about? Let's put this together live on the air. What?
2: So game seven, just to be in the city? Or do you want to be in the city? Do you not want to be in the city of New York?
0: Game six.
2: No, game seven is June 19th.
0: Right, but that'd be OKC.
2: Is it OKC?
0: Or San Antonio.
2: So, but if it ends up going seven, I don't know that I'm not going to fly into New York. Just for a day at least, just to watch that city burn to the ground if they win the whole thing.
0: I'm going to the Radio City Music Hall, and I would just sit there.
1: Oh, that'd be incredible.
2: Because they, I mean, 1999.
0: I totally forgot I'm going to be in Vegas betting on the Knicks while we're out there.
2: Yes.
0: Thanks to Allegiant Airlines and thank you to McGee Tyson Airport.
2: That's right. We're going to be in Vegas. And we haven't done the a big hair, announcement. We put it on social.
0: The hair just sit up on the back of my neck.
2: Yeah, we're going to be in Vegas doing our show live from Las Vegas. We have direct flights from Vegas. And I told you that's, man, you want the direct flight. You don't want to get stuck in Chicago. You don't want to get stuck in Detroit. You don't want to get stuck in Dallas. You don't want to have to do that.
0: I was trying to connect.
2: But 16th, 17th, and 18th, we will be in Vegas. Do you fly back to New York for a day and then come back to Knoxville on the weekend just to see if that city burns to the ground? Just to watch chaos happen? Just to watch that one part of that the Dark Knight Rises where everybody, you know what I mean? They overthrow the city and Bane's running things out of the courthouse?
0: I felt like a lightning bolt just came out of the sky because the hair on the back of my neck is standing up.
2: And it wouldn't be Bane, it would be Cam Scadaboo, who's running things out of the courthouse once it turns into that.
0: And then I just realized it's not lightning, it's actually Riley Haltom in my earpiece saying, we need to go to break. Okay, Riley, then cut my mic off and send us to the reset. No huddles on the way next. Tyler and Will on 99.1 The Sports Animal.
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5: You are still slowing in the usual places on the interstate to the west of town, but overall you're not doing a bad job. You are, however, lining up southbound Illinois Avenue out of Oak Ridge, on down across the Solway Bridge, Clinton Highway through Powell, northbound Broadway through Fountain City, and a couple light cycle delays in Emory Road at I-75. 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Sherry Bigler, Pete Michaels, traffic.
2: 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The cognitive effects, emotionally, the amount of energy I have, probably bigger than the weight loss, if I'm just being completely honest. 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
0: And boy, we wish we were in Destin, Florida this afternoon.
2: Mike, these coaches are just saying crazy things. And okay, not Josh Heupel, not Kalen DeBoer, not Alex Golish, not Will, what's his name from Kentucky?
0: Stein.
2: Yeah, all the rest of them are just saying insane things. Kirby Smart, where would you like to start on Kirby?
0: Please,
2: Kirby Smart was asked about him having a $40 million roster this year, and he said, we had a $40 million roster last year. A $40 million roster last year. Kirby also said this when asked about the SEC breaking away. Said, and he does this in two different media scrums. He says, I've said this for a long time to our president. I've been a huge advocate that if we can't find rules that everybody plays by, then we should play on our own. I'm not afraid of that. I'm not afraid to break away and say that our conference is strong enough to go out and play. Kirby Smart advocating the SEC to break away from all other conferences. That is Buckwild, Lane Kiffin. You tell me which is the craziest thing. Can we just keep going with it?
0: Which is crazy. Love this game.
2: Lane Kiffin said this. This isn't about his Ole Miss departure. This isn't a marriage that's going to last forever. You could wish it would, and it's a feel-good story, but they don't happen. Maybe Nick Saban. And then he says this, quote, Actually, it didn't, because right at the end, they made him retire.
0: Liar.
2: Saying that about, I mean, my goodness. You had Lane Kiffin then also says the team would have made it to the college football playoff finals if he was coaching and Pete Golding was in the booth.
0: What an absolute crybaby. What an they absolute, also, just attention on me.
2: If you didn't yank all the coaches you were taking with you to LSU and tell them either get on the plane or you don't have a job.
0: There you go. Maybe they might have done it.
2: Yeah, maybe they do it anyway.
0: Yeah.
2: But you had to whine and cry and try to disrupt that. So
0: how does this sleazeball continue to get clicks and people to put a microphone in front of his face?
2: Because he says crazy things and people like crazy things. So there's that. By the way, brought Ed Ogeron back, who covered up sexual assault repeatedly.
0: God, and what there's a slime
2: that.
0: Ball.
2: Yeah, so there's that. You had Mike Elko. Like, compared to the things that Lane and Kirby said, Mike Elko is pretty tame. Mike Elko was asked what he wants for the college football playoffs. He says, oh, well, Mike Elko wants 40 teams. Laughs and says, look, it's okay for it to be hard to get to the college football playoff.
0: Hear, hear.
2: And he does made a joke in there about, you know, we'll have 40 teams. My job will always be safe.
0: Yeah.
2: And then he says it's okay for it to be tough. Good on Mike Elko.
0: Thank you, Mike.
2: Mike Elko's an old head. Now, he also then goes on to say
0: but wait, things about...
2: There is. By the way, what school is Mike Elko at, Ivins?
0: Texas A&M.
2: Yeah, Mike Elko...
0: one of the highest
2: also
0: NIL.
2: Goes on to say it's that... Man, we're going to have some... He says this. He doesn't say anything about what needs to happen. He says if we don't put rules in place soon, a lot of people are going to go bankrupt.
0: Alleged top 7 program when it comes to dollar values to roster Texas A&M.
2: Is there a difference in that versus he's not saying we're going to go bankrupt. He's saying a lot of people are going to go bankrupt if it keeps going up.
0: So he's not completely going full Steve Sarkisian, yep. But I'm not going to.
2: He also says this.
0: I'm going to listen to the guy with the shiniest floors on the highest, the biggest house on the highest part of the mountain.
2: It's not Sarkisian whining and crying while he's outspending everybody.
0: Sure.
2: But we need some parameters in place. You're the reason we need parameters in place. Literally, it's you.
0: Thanks, Steve.
2: It's you and like 3 other schools. Then we have Elko that also says this about Elko said this about all the other coaches giving their opinions. You guys act like we're the ones figuring stuff out. We're not figuring anything out.
0: Okay.
2: And he says, and when he's asked, where are the coaches' voices being heard by athletic directors? He goes, no, have they ever been? I'm starting to like Mike Elko, if I'm being completely honest. He does the weird Texas A&M dance.
0: I was about to say, besides doing the sway back and forth with the 12th man, Mike Elko actually might be sane.
2: It might be kind of awesome.
0: You better get to Mike Elko now before they get fully, fully rooted into his brain. So when are we hopping a plane to Destin to be a part of whatever Quaaludes are handing out down there?
2: Tell me, let's rank them.
0: Please. The craziest
2: order,
0: quote.
2: With the four.
0: Okay, start, bitch, cut, double cut.
2: Yeah.
0: Start, Alabama forced out Nick Saban.
2: That's crazier than the team would have made the college football playoff championship if he was on the sideline and Pete Golding was in the booth.
0: Yeah, it is. One is Alabama forced out. That's tinfoil.
2: Yeah.
0: Lane Kiffin saying that Bama forced out Saban's numero uno. 2 is we would have made the college football playoff national championship if Golding's in the booth and I'm still on the sideline. Okay, then don't take the job or take the coaches off the sidelines. Kirby saying we're going to trying to bluff his way of saying that the SEC will branch off from NCAA and create their own entity. And then 4th, the double cut is
2: Kirby saying they had a $40 million roster.
0: Kirby saying we had a $40 million. There it is. Thank you.
2: Do you believe that? Do you believe Georgia had a $40 million roster last year?
0: No.
2: I think they might have.
0: No. Close, but it wasn't 40.
2: By the way, you didn't get your money's worth if you had a $40 million roster, George. Good as Kirby is. And he is.
0: Those of you waiting for the Brendan Sorsby update, more to come on that in the next 10 minutes.
2: By the way, yes, there is, you can say it, denied.
0: Denied.
2: The injunction was denied by the NCAA. And so now it goes to court. I think the expectation, from what I understand, was that it was always going to court. So there you go. But that, so you have
0: No,
2: that.
0: Riley. No, Riley, come on in here. Was the craziest quote, Bama pushed Saban out, or we would have played for the national championship if I was sidelines and Golden was in the booth?
2: Oh,
0: this isn't hard, dude.
2: Braid on the text line says Kirby claps in a strange way, so I don't read much into his talk.
1: Probably the Saban thing.
0: Time out. No, I was clapping. Who said that?
2: That was Braid.
0: Braid, nicely done, dude.
1: Probably the Saban thing.
0: I mean,
2: is there any chance that's accurate?
1: Yeah, you just got up there and made something up. Like that is what happened there. You just walked
0: pathological
1: up to the podium,
0: liar.
1: You just walked up to the podium and just said something.
0: And people still want that guy to coach their respective program.
2: He's a good coach. Yeah, but here's the thing.
0: Yeah, but he's going to do slimy, dirty, greasy, unimaginable, and unfathomable things behind the scenes.
2: I've told you the story of the reason why I have always said, and I can never tell the story on the air because it ain't my story to tell. There is one thing that he allowed to happen at his home that he didn't do. That is the reason why when people say never, never say never. Never with Lane. Never. Unless you want to get money somewhere else besides where you're getting money now. Never with Lane here.
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5: Slowing now on the interstate, 40 eastbound through town, eastbound past Cedar Bluff, westbound past Level Road. You're also slowing now, 75 northbound through the construction approaching Emory Road, really lining up southbound across the Solway Bridge and Middlebrook Pike past Cedar Bluff and Shod Road. Make a splash at Ripley's Penguin Palooza this Friday and Saturday from 11 a.m. to 3 p.m. Celebrate the aquarium's beloved residents. Come for the cuteness, stay for the adventure at Ripley's Aquarium Gatlinburg. Sherry Bigler, Pete Michaels, traffic.
0: All right. I look forward to this article every year. But none of the anonymous responses about this year's University of Tennessee football team are as surprising as I thought they would be. I knew quarterback would be brought up. I know a lot of people would probably just say, hey, it's Josh Heupel. Nobody ever says anything nice when it's anonymous. So, of course, it's going to be critical. Your overall thoughts on this year's 16 anonymous coaches chirping up about each program in the SEC.
2: Yeah, they do this every single year at Athlon Sports. Usually you have to wait a little while after the magazine's out. So June-ish is when you get these to actually put out without buying the magazine. But they put it out on their website because they like to have clicks and traffic. Here's a quote from an anonymous coach about Tennessee. Having the Aguilar deal not go their way is a good thing for the SEC. They're unproven at quarterback. Another quote. It's a pivotal year for them to succeed. I don't think they'll be better. Another quote. Without a veteran quarterback in that system, you don't feel the same energy and excitement around that program. Every time we face them or versions of them, it all runs through their quarterback and how confident he is at stretching the field.
0: That's accurate.
2: And how mobile he is. And then the final one. They want to run the ball, but do they have enough of a threat downfield to open up the run lanes? The last time they were extremely potent was when Golish was there.
0: That's sobering.
2: Here's what I want to know. Riley, let's start with you. You're a beat reporter for 99.1, the sports animal. You've covered the beat for how long?
1: I would have started my sophomore year, so 4 years now.
2: Okay. Mm. Yeah, the grizzled veteran. At 22 years of age.
0: So Golish left and you took over. Makes sense.
2: There you go. Okay. Yeah. Is that true? Is it true that Tennessee has not been extremely potent, was the quote, since Golish was here?
1: Yeah, that's not unfair. It's not an unfair thing to say. 22 was the year that you were the high-flying, breaking open a play every, quarter. You'd have one where you just completely take the top off, and you haven't had that for a while. So I don't think that's unfair to say. That was where they were their most explosive. For sure.
0: Is it unfair for me to say it's becoming more glaring each year? The further that Golish, his DNA has been wiped off this program or this offense, it's becoming even more glaring?
1: I'm going to say no.
2: Can I offer another thing that happened in that time that could have had an effect on what this offense looks like? You've also, since Golish was there, for varying reasons, not gone tempo full time.
0: Here you go.
2: That's the Nico year. You had Nico as the quarterback. The defense was unbelievable. You had Dylan Sampson. It was the best move for you to win games. Was not to do that. Joe Milton year. Milton said at his pro day that he was the one that needed to slow things down so that he could get a better look. He needed to be able to get a better look at the field. Last year, Joey Halsey said it. Tempo's a luxury. Josh Heupel said it. Tempo's a luxury. Mm-hmm. They didn't want to go full-time because of the rule change. Full tempo because of the rule changes. But also the offense has been worse every single time they haven't gone tempo. And we've had a lot of people point this out in the text line, and I think they're right. You're running the same vanilla crap just without tempo. And so that's why I'm the belief that we're going to see some pretty wholesale changes with what they do offensively this year. But I could be dead wrong because I'm legit out on an island by myself that covers this team on that. But do you think which plays into it more, Tyler? Golish being gone or them not going tempo full-time as to why the offense hasn't been, quote, extremely potent?
0: I think it's tempo. Gulish made sure that hyper warp speed tempo was what Tennessee was going on, which is, look, he unlocked the door for you. He showed you, hey, this is where we keep all the good stuff. Cookies are on the top floor. Extra sodas are on the bottom. It's just when you changed offensive play calling or when you changed coordinators, titles, if you will, and Joey Halsley came in, Joey Halsley decided, you know what? We're not going to just go warp speed. We're going to pull back on the handle and the accelerator a bit. I hate to keep going back to this example, but it was obvious whenever it was occurring. When the first quarter came to an end in that Tennessee-Georgia game this past year here in Neyland Stadium, and they let off the gas, guess what? It became obvious that was the issue. And if it wasn't the only issue, one of many, that was what was curing a lot of the issues. The remedy for what you were looking to do offensively this year was continue to go up-tempo. I think it's pretty obvious that that's where the success was found when Alex Gulish was here and whomever it may be making those decisions have decided to steer away from it. And I think that you can connect the dots and say, yeah, the tempo with Gulish here kind of went hand in hand.
2: And a lot of it's the Georgia game.
0: I disagree, Riley. I believe since he's left, every year we're removed from Gulish in Tampa, now at Auburn, it's becoming more and more glaring. Whether it is his thought process on tempo or the inability to go to the speed that he wanted to, that's where we're seeing the inconsistencies.
2: Yeah, look, I just think, and maybe Gulish would have kept the tempo, helped him keep the tempo in, I don't know, right? I don't know. But I think the tempo plays more into it than Gulish. Because when they went tempo against Georgia, they were unstoppable. When they went tempo against most teams, they were unstoppable. And then they slowed it down. And we're, I mean, again, how many times did you watch Tennessee first down, second down, third and short? We're going to slow it down, punt. You know what I mean? Like, we get in the tempo to get in the red zone, slow it down, field goal. Missed field goal, frankly, while we're at it. But it's the Georgia game. It's the Mississippi State game. It's the Arkansas game. Like, we saw this a lot, right, that it didn't necessarily work out for them to do that. Now, the Florida game, they just ran it down their throat, and I didn't see that coming. So, they without going tempo. The Kentucky game, Kentucky had about the dumbest defensive game plan I've ever seen in my life. So, you were able to just smoke them in the middle of the field. So, it didn't burn them every game, but there were three, especially the first half of the season, glaring games where you're like, why are you doing the thing that doesn't work twice as much as you're doing the thing that works?
0: I don't want to make it sound like I was laughing at bagging on Kentucky, but sunsets in the West, Kentucky doing dumb things against Tennessee. Yep. Again, I'm not trying to pile on, but yeah, I hear everything you're saying. My issue with this is if we're sitting here, maybe it's just me. If I'm sitting here making it seem like that is the glaring issue at hand, why make it just a luxury?
2: I have no idea.
0: No, I mean, you made the comment earlier.
2: Oh, they say it's the rule
0: change. John Penitent, John over at Sports Wars likes to pile on.
2: No, not just him. Everybody did give me, and it's not like in a bad way. It's
0: not
2: just
0: a bad way.
2: We're
0: busting
2: chops.
0: Yeah, exactly.
2: We all bust chops, especially off the air. We just bust chops.
0: All the time.
2: That's how I was drawing it up.
0: That's not what I was doing.
2: So, but you get a bunch of dudes together that's what happens. And yeah, that's the thing that was busting me for is I'm going to mention tempo. Well, the reason why is because when you don't go tempo, you're worse.
0: Success.
2: Yes. When they go tempo, you're unstoppable. When you don't go tempo, you're remarkably stoppable.
0: Right.
2: So why would you do that? Again, why are we doubling down on the thing that doesn't work instead of the thing that works?
0: I'm not trying to say it's as easy as solving the RPO equation with Butch Jones, but when you do not go tempo with Josh Heupel's system, it's a pretty solvable problem.
2: So to me, now some people I know that played at Tennessee have told me they believe it was a Joey issue, that he was off. He had gone tempo his whole career, and it threw his rhythm off to not go tempo. I also think that
0: he told us. Joey Aguilar said, yeah, I feel more comfortable going up tempo.
2: Yeah, and done his whole career.
0: He told us this.
2: But I don't think it's just that. I also think this doesn't work. And we did see it work when you went with the stunts, the shifts, the things like that. And when you didn't go tempo, if you had a lot of pre-snap movement, it worked for you.
0: Yeah.
2: You still were able to work. So you saw it against Syracuse, you saw it at times against Florida. So do you, I don't know, what are the wrinkles this year? I don't know.
0: Yeah.
2: But Josh Heupel is not the only one. There were three guys who said it out loud last year. Phil Bennett at Virginia Tech, Tino Sinceri at UCLA, Josh Heupel. Two of those guys got fired. Mm-hmm. But other guys believe it. Like, clearly Kalen DeBoer believes it or he wouldn't punt on what he does. Mm-hmm. The thing that got him the Bama job, he doesn't do. And he's been worse offensively since doing that. And he's not been good enough defensively with Kane Womack as the DC for them to not have a dynamic offense, right?
0: Huddle. No huddle. 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
5: The interstate volume is continuing to build now, 40 eastbound from Campbell Station Road on up past Cedar Bluff, eastbound through the heart of town, westbound past Lovell Road, southbound down across the Solway Bridge. You're still lining up, as well as Edgemoor Road, northbound Broadway through Fountain City into Halls Crossroads, and Chapman Highway southbound out of town.
4: When rain and storms hit, some shoddy roofers from out of state move in, take your money, and disappear. 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
0: Steve reaching out across the Twitters, hashtag BBT. I made a comment about how a lot of the social medias bring back Tony.
2: We had a bunch of people who texted and asked the question. We had a couple
0: Steve,
2: people.
0: Steve, Tyler Ivins, hashtag BBT.
2: Eric and one other guy, I don't remember who the other one was, sorry. Asking the question, look, I don't know that Tony ain't making it out of July, it doesn't look like, right? Unless something greatly changes.
0: He needs Matt Chapin, Willie Adames, and Rafi Devers to start hitting, you know, like their all-star caliber play.
2: And maybe he gets a turnaround. It ain't looking good, right? He got thrown under the bus by both Buster Posey and the GM of the Giants.
0: That's not great.
2: For not playing the rookie kid that they called up on May 4th, who... He didn't play, and they got shelled, and he's been ripped by the fan base. Yeah, Bryce Eldridge is his name. Fan base is going nuts on him, and they both threw Tony under the bus, if you will. It doesn't look good. He was also put in a very, look, if you're Tony, you have to take that job. But he's put in a bad situation. You went and replaced a guy who was third in the division with half the money that the team in second place had and a third of the money that the team in first place had. You just don't have any money, so yeah. And I get they were trying to mix it up and trying to get somebody who maybe can give you some wins of some extra juice, but it's not worked so far. You're 10 games below 500. You're minus 51 in run differential, and it seems to be trending in the wrong direction right now, right?
0: It's not going good.
2: It's also going to be easy because Tony was such an outside-the-box hire. You could see, and again, I don't watch baseball like I used to. I watch the Dodgers. That's literally all I watch.
0: Oh, you see the Giants quite often.
2: I have ever seen one other baseball game the Dodgers weren't in this year. That's it. Literally one.
0: Your nephew's T-ball game?
2: No.
0: Okay.
2: But it's a... No, I'm getting old, dude. My nephew's just graduated high school.
0: They're parking him.
2: Yep, pretty much. Doesn't it look like one of those situations where you're going to see a guy like where they could easily just throw Tony under the sword to save their backsides and say, well, we tried it. We needed to think outside the box. It didn't work out. Developing young talents while we brought him in. So now we need somebody with more experience on the bench.
0: Are you floored by this as much as I am? I'm still baseball guy.
2: Yeah.
0: All right. I know how bad my team sucks. I'm going to watch them every night. I'm going to keep an eye on what's happening around both the American League and the National League.
2: Plus, Bad Boys 2 and Angels in the Outfield only comes on so often.
0: Thank you. And it's right now they're doing a whole lot of Shawshank, and that's really bugging me. Are you guys not floored by this? Tony leaves. You knew the payroll situation in San Francisco. You knew they wanted to try some outside-of-the-box approaches. They knew who their competition was in the division. Right? A lot of them bringing Tony Vitello in did not make sense. And now they've played, 52 games? And we're starting to already hear the rumblings, the floor shaking, the clouds are getting darker, that this may not work out, and Tony Vitello might get thrown out on a sword? He might be handed his walking papers as soon as the All-Star break? How are you guys not as floored as I am by this? How do you go all in on this idea and at least not see it through the first season? Hell, I think if you make this kind of move,
2: expect growing pains,
0: it's
2: right?
0: A three-year deal. It's a three-year deal. I'm not telling you have to guarantee him 36 months. You better hell give him 12.
2: But I was going to say, you'd think that you would play now.
0: Got to give him 12.
2: But at the same time, and here's the tough part, because I see Tony's side of this. I'm trying to win as many games as possible because you can't sell to a bunch of major leaguers. We're playing for the future and them not give up.
0: That's San Francisco. The Warriors, the Niners. Like, come on.
2: Yes.
0: All they're doing is trying to win at all costs.
2: But if you, so this... I don't know. What's the name of the kid? Bryce Eldridge?
0: He's the, you're talking about the prospect for the Giants.
2: Yeah, correct. He's 21 years old, batting 171, one home run, two RBIs. The GM just said, when he was asked why he wasn't playing, Tony's call. And Buster Posey said, look, we'd like to see him play more, kind of throw him under the bus a little bit.
0: Zach Minasian, by the way, is the GM of the San Francisco Giants.
2: So, you mentioned this earlier that people reached out to you. I got asked this Saturday. Tony going to come back if he gets fired by the Giants?
0: One on Sunday, one yesterday on Memorial Day. A gentleman stopped me. I'll tell you exactly where I was. I was picking up an order of to-go food from Twin Peaks.
2: Yeah.
0: I was heading to somewhere. A friend of mine goes, hey, will you pick up my to-go order? It's already paid for. I said, no problem. While I'm sitting on the bench outside of Twin Peaks yesterday, a guy stops me and he was just like, Tyler Robbins, you coming in? I said, no, I'm just waiting for to-go order. He goes, hey, before I bother you even more, Tony's coming back, right? And it turned into a 6-minute conversation.
2: We're not there yet.
0: No.
2: It's not turned into bring back Bruce yet, but...
0: Guys,
2: but people are asking the question.
0: What? We're not even at Regional Friday yet. Like, come on, guys. Like, at least see how the Chapel Hill Regional plays out.
2: It's not a resounding thing, though, yet, right?
0: They ended the season winning 7 of 9, guys.
2: And I don't think anybody's trying to run Elander off.
0: It's not majority, but my goodness.
2: Look, people aren't, this isn't.
0: Look at our text line right now. How many people are saying bring back Tony or some form of it? How many are showing support of, let's see what Josh does.
2: That was earlier. We're not getting as many right now. Bruce says LSU would hire him in a heartbeat. John says he'll end up at Arkansas eventually.
0: That's what keeps saying. But I don't think Dave Van Horn's slowing down anytime soon, guys.
2: I think something like that where somebody blows out their coach at another school to do baseball. Dave Van Horn, 65.
0: I'm sure there's a few people right now that would pivot to bring in Tony Vitello. You've got that look on your face, Riley. Go hot. How are you not floored by this? I know you're Dodgers fans, and maybe, you know, that'd be like me talking about if the Phillies were doing something, be like, it sucks. Yeah, move on. Is it more of a, cause you want to see the Giants struggle because you're a Dodgers fan and, well, that's your all's rival. But from a kind of just a ground zero storyline, that's just not how you do business, period, let alone what you're doing to try to get your franchise back to relevancy.
1: Yeah, it didn't make a ton of sense to make the move when they did. I get it. Big swing. Maybe if it did work out, it could have been really great. And I guess that was the thought process there. But you did something that has never been done before, and it's never been done before for a reason. It's because you need that majors level experience. And that's something that, as good a coach I think Tony Vitello is, he doesn't have. And his leader of men coaching style works a whole lot better for college age students than it does for an MLB grown men clubhouse.
2: It's and I will say, and Tony's talked about it, and he's owned that there's been learning curves, but you'd think the team, look, on the one hand, you'd like to think that the front office, it's the most experimental hire I can remember in pro sports. When you do something like that, you would like to think that you're going to allow for learning curve, but at the same time, everybody's trying to save their own backsides, pro sports, right? And clearly, if you think in that division, where the Dodgers, if you want to count deferred money, in that 480 range, 500 range. Mm. The Padres are at 340, and you're at 150.
0: You think you're getting yourself into.
2: Yes, your best case scenario is literally what you got the last 2 years.
0: You're going to war with a half, three quarters less of the ammo they have.
2: Yes.
0: Sorry, boys.
2: It's beyond David and Goliath.
0: And the prospects and the players that you're asking to help do that heavy lifting are well below their season average in the first 50 games of the season.
2: I hate to say it. It's like expecting Mississippi State to try to win the SEC with the same budget they have now, and because you went and hired the best high school coach. That's what you've done. And so you should expect some growing pains and not freak out when that high school coach has struggles to begin with, you would think. But it doesn't look like that's the case.
0: Very well said. That's Will West, Tyler Ivins. Hey, Riley, go ahead, fire away. Start, bitch, cut time. Thanks to the friends at Rusty Wallace Hyundai.
7: 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They just want to get the ranking right. This is Start, Bench, Cut on 99.1, the sports animal.
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0: Where it's always a fun day at Rusty Wallace Hyundai. It's Riley Haltom through the glass in the Budweiser studio. What's up, Riley?
1: Tennessee baseball will be a 2-seed in the Chapel Hill Regional beginning Friday afternoon. What location would you have wanted to see them play? Atlanta with Georgia Tech, Hattiesburg with Southern Miss, or Chapel Hill with North Carolina.
0: So where they landed, or if they could have changed it up, this is pretty straightforward.
2: Yeah, it is. Start Hattiesburg, bench Chapel Hill, cut Atlanta.
6: Two.
0: Cosign. You wanted no part of Atlanta.
2: Nope.
0: You would have loved Hattiesburg. This is, in my opinion, Baby Bear's porridge. This is just right. It's not too hot, not too cold.
1: Oh, so as location or as team?
0: No, well, location. It's just that came with the teams.
1: Okay.
0: So if you ask the difficulty.
1: If you're going strictly off location, I think you go Atlanta.
0: Yeah, okay, but you want no part of
2: Georgia Tech. You don't want to play Georgia Tech.
1: Okay, yeah. So that's what you're saying.
2: What's that,
1: okay.
2: that thing button dead with Georgia Tech? I don't want any part of that.
0: Yeah, no. Tennessee already has their hands full of Chapel Hill. This would have been, I think it could get out of hand if they went to Georgia Tech.
1: Western Conference.
0: Can I just say something real quick? I quietly wanted them to go to Hattiesburg, not because it was an easier path, but kind of watching Southern Miss baseball the last couple of weeks, and I went back and watched some Southern Miss baseball. They're a bunch of punks down there. And I think I would have loved Tennessee to go down there and see if they could have rubbed their nose in some dog poop. Do yourself a favor.
2: No, look, if you
0: go
2: went
0: back
2: to Hattiesburg,
0: and watch the Southern Miss Troy series, or the Southern Miss Troy game.
2: Okay,
0: they're a little punkish.
2: No one watched the Southern Miss Troy game.
0: Watch the text line. Y'all know what I'm talking about. Go watch the incident. The walk-off granny. Watch the way some of those Southern Miss players acted. Like, I get it. You're hyped up. You won. You beat Troy. Oh, no. There were some punkish things going on right there. I get it. I'd have rather gone to Hattiesburg, though.
1: The Western Conference Finals has now become a three-game series. Who you got? Spurs in six, Thunder in six, or either in seven games?
2: I am going to take either in seven, start, bench Thunder in six, cut Spurs in six.
0: Start either in seven, bench. Spurs in six, cut Thunder in six. That Williams injury is not nothing. Riley, answer that start, bench, cut.
1: You got the right answer. It's because of the Jalen Williams injury.
0: Is that what it is?
1: That's what it is.
0: All right, okay.
1: That is the right answer. Today is National Dracula Day.
0: What?
1: What SEC coach sucks the life out of you each time they speak on the topic of NIL? Kirby Smart, Steve Sarkisian, or Lane Kiffin?
2: I kind of like that Kirby and Lane are insane, so I start Sark. I'll bitch Lane, I'll cut Kirby.
0: That's the right... Oh, come on. This is not making well for radio. That's the right order. That's the right order. You start Steve Sarkisian, especially after the comments he made. Like, get the hell out of here, dude. I usually will try to hook him with you a little bit. I got nothing for you on this. Bench Lane, cut Kirby.
1: On this day in 2011, The Hangover Part 2 was released in theaters. It's the most disappointing comedy sequel. The Hangover Part 2, Anchorman 2, or Zoolander 2?
0: Oh, you son of a... Believe it or not, Hangover 2 is the cut. I almost walked out of Zoolander 2. It start Zoolander 2, you bench Anchorman 2, you cut Hangover 2.
2: I'm going to start Anchorman 2. I'm going to bench Hangover 2, and I'm going to cut Zoolander 2 because I didn't expect it to be good. Disappointing. I thought Anchorman 2 would be fantastic. I thought Hangover 2 would at least be funny. I expected Zoolander 2
0: Hangover
2: to be a money grab.
0: Funny?
2: No.
0: Hangover 2 wasn't funny?
2: I didn't think it was.
1: Hangover 2 wasn't funny?
2: Yeah, I don't think it was.
1: Most surprising.
0: Should they have stopped after the first Hangover?
2: No. Go make your money. It's fine. I don't have to watch it. It's okay. But I didn't finish Zoolander 2. I turned it off.
0: I fell asleep during Zoolander 2. Go ahead.
1: It's the most surprising college football stat dropped by Brad Crawford at CBS Sports this week. Kalen DeBoer has the best record against ranked teams among active head coaches. The last four Heisman winners have been transfers, or Kirby Smart has one more first-round draft pick than losses at Georgia.
0: You start the Kirby stat. That's pretty remarkable. I like that right there. The Kalen DeBoer stuff doesn't really shock me because that guy always goes out there
2: He just beats ranked teams, it seems like, and then loses to Vandy or Oklahoma.
9: No, because you've been highlighting the transfer portal Heisman winners for some time. That's why it's not surprising to me, because Guillermo's pointed that out. I'll start the Kirby stat against the first rounders. I'll bench Kalen DeBoer, and then I'll cut the Heisman winners because Will's been doing his research.
2: I'll start Kalen DeBoer. I didn't realize he had the best record. I thought somebody else would have the best record. I'm going to bench Kirby. I'm going to cut the Heisman winners. I almost expect... Like this year, if I told you right now, is the Heisman winner a transfer quarterback or not a transfer quarterback?
9: Not a transfer quarterback.
2: Oh.
9: Because I'm still on the Arch train.
2: No, I think it's going to be a transfer quarterback.
9: But Dante Moore would fall into that category, leaving UCLA for Oregon, which is very likely to happen as well.
2: It's just, 4 years in a row.
1: Last one. How far will Vol baseball go this postseason? Make the College World Series, lose in the regional, or lose in the super regional?
9: It's an escalator. Losing a regional, I'll bench. Losing the super regional, I'll cut. Make the College World Series. Tegan Coons!
2: Yeah, that's the correct order. They could get out of this regional. There's nothing quantifiable I can point to that tells me that they're going to.
9: Tegan Coons, Will.
2: But they could. They absolutely could. I'd like to see him do it.
9: I just like saying his name. Great name, by the way. Mr. and Mrs. Coons. Thanks for naming him Tegan. Great name. 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
5: You're still dealing with heavy volume for the eastbound through town, for the eastbound past Pellissippi and Cedar Bluff. Now you're lining up on Pellissippi northbound from I-40 on up to Level Road and southbound Pellissippi I-140 eastbound from Kingston Pike out to Westland, and watch for a vehicle leaking fuel for the eastbound at Asheville Highway.
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19: Get ready for this off and on pattern of scattered showers and thunderstorms to continue through the end of the week. Any storms could be strong at times with gusty wind. There's also a flood risk with any slow moving storms. It's not going to rain all the time, but be prepared for rain at any time through Friday. You can check the radar anytime on the WVLT First Alert weather app. I'm Chief Meteorologist Spencer Denton from the WVLT First Alert Weather Center.
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0: All right, you made a comment earlier, and I want to discuss it.
1: I tend to do that. Say things.
0: Tyler and Will on the station with the Vols play. 99.1, the Sports Animal. Also, hello to everybody joining us. That's through the Sports Animal app. Hey, download that. You're going to need it Thursday for Lady Vols softball, College World Series. You're going to need that Friday, Tennessee baseball, Chapel Hill Regional. Those details coming up throughout today's program. Super Jinx giveaway in the next 15 minutes. I understand being a Knicks fan means that I have to act like I care about Celebrity Row for 30 seconds every broadcast, not just on ESPN, but MSG as well. Ben Stiller's here. Yes, Mike, Ben's there all the time.
1: Same four guys, right? Same four people. Tracy, Spike. Oh, Spikey. Tracy Morgan, Spike Lee, Ben Stiller, Kylie Jenner, and Timothy Chalamet.
0: Thank you, Dan Housen.
1: Yes.
0: I kind of cringed last night. They're celebrating the Eastern Conference sweep over Cleveland. The Knicks are on the podium. They're on the stage. Everybody's Jalen Brunson, Eastern Conference Finals MVP. And I just look over in the corner and I see Timothée Chalamet, the dark-haired girl. So I knew I was looking for Kylie. And I see, oh, there's Kylie Jenner. Oh, there's Timothée Chalamet. Chalamet's running up taking selfies with Kat.
1: No, he got in on one of the pictures that the photographers did with Kat holding the Eastern Conference trophy.
0: Oh, it's so cringe.
1: And I asked you, Riley, off the air, and maybe this is generational.
0: So cringe.
1: I would feel like a big old jerk
2: if I were to, as a celebrity, infringe myself into someone. I don't care if I was Kat's best friend. If he's getting that picture, that's his moment.
0: That's your moment.
2: Get out of the way, right? But you said you do it.
1: Yeah. He's a giant. He's
2: a massive star, right?
1: He's a giant Knicks fan.
2: And he's paid a lot of money to be courtside a lot.
1: At like half of their games. And he's been at a ton of them.
2: I like him. He's the one human being in the history of College Game Day that was actually very legitimately prepared. The stuff he did with Mad Dog Russo, I thought was brilliant. Like, he's clearly a locked in dude. I have a lot of respect for him.
0: Yeah.
2: But I don't know about jumping on the picture with Kat.
0: Kat can't do it.
2: I don't know if I don't know if I love that.
0: Like, dude, I'm a huge New York sports fan.
1: And maybe
2: they just showed it a little while ago on SportsCenter. And I was like, oh, can you do that? Is that something you can do?
0: I'm a huge New York sports fan. If I was friends with a player, there's no chance I would hold the Lombardi trophy. Okay, save your Jets jokes.
2: Later.
0: Save your Jets jokes.
2: Yeah, but later on, if it's at the house, hey, you want to hold it? You know what I mean? Okay, like, I'll be real. Davis Tarwater got gold medal. And did I hold the gold medal in here in the studio when we were off the air?
0: Mm.
2: Yes. Yes, I did.
0: Did you get a photo of it?
2: What's that?
0: Did you get a photo taken with it?
2: I did not get a photo with it because it's not mine.
0: There you go.
2: But did I want to check it out? Yeah, I want to check it out.
0: Yeah, of course you do. I'm going to say it. I shouldn't tell the story on the air. I'm going to do it.
2: Did you touch the Stanley Cup? Because if you touch the Stanley Cup, we have to throw things at you.
0: No.
2: Okay.
0: One of my good friends, dare I say best friends, used to date a girl. This was her introduction to meeting me for the very first time. There was a certain bar that used to be on the strip. I know. Which bar was it, Tyler? I don't know. Maybe.

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1: So I would love for you to. I'm always intrigued when a woman wants to pull out her cell phone and go to her camera roll. She clicks on a photo. It's a photo of her holding the Heisman Trophy. And I said, wow, that's the Heisman Trophy. She goes, well, that's not my Heisman Trophy. That's Mark Ingram's Heisman Trophy.
2: Yeah, that people, that's a done thing, right? Not to quote Bandit Healer, but that's, is it the done thing or is it not the done thing? That's the done thing. Like, you can go to the College Football, like, Hall of Fame. You can go to SEC Media Days if you're a fan. You can go get a picture with the Heisman Trophy.
1: Yeah, but you can't, like, hold it and touch it and, like, embrace it like you did something.
2: Like, we had at
1: Sports Fest, we had the World Series trophy.
2: Yeah.
1: But being a part of the moment, like, sharing it with somebody.
2: Being in the heat of the moment.
1: Yeah, that's getting, what it
2: like,
1: is.
2: Like, if you're a celebrity who's a member of the New York Downtown Athletic Club, and somebody just wins the Heisman Trophy.
1: Yeah.
2: Whoever, if Arch Manning wins the Heisman Trophy next year.
1: You ain't hopping in on the Manning family photo.
2: And you're Shia LaBeouf. You don't jump on the stage and take a picture with it.
1: I think I would let Shia LaBeouf take a picture with me.
2: No, you're not doing it.
1: I was just watching three.
2: Yes, that's the problem. But you're not doing that. I feel like that makes you like, I don't feel like it's not the done thing, right? To be the guy that jumps in on the picture to do that. I bet Jack did it back in the 80s with the Lakers and stuff like that, though. Oh, so, yeah. I mean, I'm sure it's not the... I'm sure Timothy Chalamet is not the first one to ever do it. By the way, are you buying into the Danhausen curse? Because
1: Of course I am.
2: Since Danhausen lifted the... If you don't know who Danhausen is, he is a wrestler who does kind of like comedy bits. And it's...
1: It's real life.
2: It's hilarious.
1: It's real life.
2: But he was on ESPN messing with Stephen A. Smith during First Take. And he then, after that, did a video saying he was reversing the curse on the Knicks. Because what his big thing is, his tagline is, you are cursed. Same points at the person, they get cursed.
1: Yeah, supernatural powers.
2: Yeah, and bad things happen to the people on the wrestling show he's on. I don't even remember which one he's on.
1: SmackDown.
2: Okay. No, well, that'd be something good on Raw, and that doesn't happen anymore.
1: the jokes write themselves.
2: Yeah, they do. but Dan Allison's hilarious. So
1: hilarious.
2: But he goes on, and he was funny on First Take, and his sports things... He cursed the Cavs. They have not won since. He uncursed the Knicks, and they have not lost since. How many in a row? 9?
1: 11.
2: 11? Oh, my gosh.
1: They have not lost since the Atlanta series.
2: So since Danhausen, when he reversed the curse, they've literally won 11 straight games.
1: Correct. They're outscoring their opponents plus 261.
2: Are you buying into this?
1: Of course I am. I'm a Knicks fan. I named my dog Murphy after Murphy's Law. If anything bad can happen, it will. Anything I can latch on to have an understanding of why I'm weeks away from my 40th birthday and I've never seen one of my professional teams win a championship, but yet here we are, and it's some guy who puts makeup on who kind of plays off as Dracula on National Dracula Day. Yes, absolutely, yeah. I will latch on to this. Ivins, can you explain it?
3: Nope.
2: But something's there.
1: It's something. Is this something? Yep.
2: Colin on the text line, the Chalamet story reminds me of Kevin Hart trying to go on stage after Philadelphia beat New England. He was very intoxicated, got rejected. I remember that.
1: Yes. Yeah. Riley, this might be different. Maybe it is, maybe it isn't. Stay with me. You were on the field in 22 when Tennessee and Alabama happened. If Heupel gets done with his interview with whoever it was from CBS Sports, I guess it would have been our girl, Jenny Dell. And Josh is like, Riley, get over here. And he lights you a cigar.
2: Different than holding a trophy.
1: Is
2: after
1: it?
2: Yes.
1: Well, that's kind of the trophy of the game. Well,
3: and it's also a little different because I was working the game.
2: Also,
1: it's a trophy of the game.
2: What if you just won a cigar? So you could have just... and also the opportunity to smoke a cigar on the field in Neyland Stadium. Riley's that's pretty awesome.
1: Puffing a stogie.
2: Yeah, so I that's different.
1: Maybe that was a stretch.
2: Who's right now the most famous? Morgan Wallen's probably the most famous Tennessee fan.
1: For the wrong reasons, but go ahead.
2: Tennessee, and this isn't winning the whole thing yet for the Knicks. If Tennessee cuts the nets down and Morgan Wallen gets on the ladder to take a piece of the net, I'm going to throw up all over the place if I see it. And I don't have a Morgan Wallen problem. You know, I literally heard it with my first ever Morgan Wallen song this morning. That was the first time I've ever heard his music. It's fine. It's not as bad as people make it sound like. So, and

0: from what I understand, his mother is a saint, so I'm not going to say anything bad about him. But if he climbed, that would be, to me, it's like if Morgan Wallen climbed the ladder to cut a piece of the net down. That's what Timothy Chalamet was doing yesterday. Is that a false equivalency?
1: I think that's a stretch. That's a stretch. He was just on the court taking pictures.
0: Yeah, you don't belong on the court. Get off the court. What are you doing?
1: He was courtside already.
0: He was courtside. Take your backside home.
1: And like after watching the video, it looks like Kat like waves him over.
2: There's
0: probably did. Kat seems like the kind of guy that would want this picture with the celebrity as well.
1: And Kat, I know, talk. Yeah. Like him and Kat know each other.
2: There's a difference between being a fan and being a part of the moment.
1: I don't know. If Kat waves me over to take a picture with the Eastern Conference Finals trophy, I'm not saying that.
0: Yeah, you're going to do it.
1: I'm not saying
0: that. Absolutely, no.
2: Let's be real. If I was dating Kylie Jenner, I'd probably get waved over a lot too.
1: Yeah.
2: Hey, Timothy.
0: Is he an Oscar nominee?
1: He hasn't won one yet. But he's also probably the biggest.
2: Timothy Chalamet?
1: Yeah, he's probably the biggest acting star right now.
2: Okay, have you ever heard of Dwight? Dwayne The Rock Johnson?
0: I still think Leo is one. And he's probably two.
1: Okay. But he's right there at the top.
0: Yeah, he's probably two right now.
1: If it's not Timothy, it's Leo. Yeah, sure. But he's one
0: Excuse
1: of the
0: me,
1: two.
0: But he's right there.
2: Excuse me. We're but on
0: he's
2: the first
0: the only,
2: last
0: He's
2: basis.
0: On the one under the age of 50. He's like the literal only absolutely. One, right?
1: Absolutely.
0: That exists under the age
1: at
0: of 50.
1: At least in my generation, he is considered like the young star.
2: And who's that?
1: Timothy Chalamet.
2: So, okay. Okay, cool.
0: But I will say, to Riley's point, I mean, he probably is the biggest, like DiCaprio's 51. Is there another big movie star that's under the age of 50? Under the age of 40.
2: No, not under 40.
1: Male,
2: no.
1: Probably. I can't think of any. Off the top of my head.
2: Female, Jennifer Lawrence.
0: What's his name? Spider-Man. That's it.
1: Oh, Holland.
0: Tom Holland. But he's a bigger star than Tom Holland is, because Tom Holland's kind of locked into doing, So I get it. I get it all on all accounts. But still, I'm like, don't do that.
2: Riley, the Grizz win the NBA championship. You become best friends.
0: Project Pat walks up. I'm just kidding.
2: DJ Paul says, 3-6. And you're like, okay, yeah.
1: Yeah.
2: Are you sitting there with Juicy J? You're welcome. Yeah, I know you like that.
1: That was good.
2: Are you doing? Are you hanging out with the Mafia? There at FedEx Forum?
1: Yeah. Duh. What kind of question is that?
0: Also, I'm pert near 50, and I would be hanging out with the Mafia there at the FedEx Forum. We need two callers now at 656-9900. 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
4: We've got a disabled vehicle now that is backing you up. 40 westbound at Asheville Highway, and you're continuing to slow. 40 eastbound past Cedar Bluff. You've got heavy volume continuing northbound 75 through the construction approaching Emory Road, and heavy volume as well on northbound Broadway through Fountain City on the Pendahalls Crossroads.
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29: I don't know what it is. Hour number four always gets me juiced here on Tyler and Will. 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And today, the Sports Fix at 6 says, well, cliffhanger it is. If Guillermo was sitting across from me right now, I'd look at him and I'd say, hey, Will West, for the first timers or the reminders, maybe they're tuning into 99.1 on Afternoon Drive for the first time. They just need to know how exactly Cliffhanger works. Well, it's a little something like this. 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That's their world-famous potato rolls. Jamie's been waiting patiently. Jamie, is it going to be my questions or is it going to be Will West questions? What's up? Good afternoon.
0: Oh, let's go with you today, Tyler.
29: Hey, dude, have you been watching a lot of Tennessee baseball, maybe all season or recently? Because if you have, you're going to do quite well today.
0: I've been out of the loop for about 5 days now.
29: Okay, so. Well, you'll be fine. You'll be fine because this is kind of a what have they done? Here's the recap. What have they done over the the last couple of handful of seasons? Like your first question, Jamie, including the North Carolina Chapel Hill Friday regional, how many consecutive regional appearances has Tennessee baseball made? How many times have they reached postseason NCAA tournament play there, Jamie?
0: In a row. Let's go. Seven.
29: Good, because it is seven. This is their seventh consecutive regional appearance heading to Chapel Hill Friday. You move up zero. Jamie, how many wins did Tennessee finish with on the season? How many wins? So when they started this thing back in February all the way up into SEC tournament play, how many wins on the year for Tennessee baseball?
0: How many games do they play?
29: You know what? I'm in one of those
1: feeling
29: moods.
1: Generous.
29: I'm in one of those moods. 58, Jamie.
0: They play 58. Well, I had 29 in my head.
29: Correct answer is 38, my guy. So we got to move you up nine on that one. They're 38 and 20 this year. Now I need you to get some thoughts to this, okay? So you're already up nine. I want to talk about Tegan Coons. Tegan Coons this year appeared in 14 games. For Josh Elander's program, all right? 14 appearances. He started 13 of them. How many strikeouts this season? Punchies, as some of the kids like to call them. How many 2026 strikeouts did Tegan Coons throw this year?
0: Oh, my gosh.
29: Go do a little math.
0: I'm calculating in my head, and you know I don't cheat. 13, 14 games. 74.
29: 100 even. So here's Jamie, I know, man. I feel bad for you throwing that one.
1: I have some high-ish numbers. Not 100, but I have some high-ish numbers in mind.
29: So you got to move up 26. 29 on the 29 on the. Yeah, there you go. I like that. I like the positivity. 29 on the 26 gives you 35. So, Jamie, as long as Jeff and Will keep it under 34, we're going to have to do this all over again, but I've seen weirder things happen.
1: Yep, Jeff. Are you ready to get this W, buddy?
0: Let's go.
1: We need to win you some Super Chicks. Here we go. All right, current events is your category. The New York Knicks cashed their ticket to the NBA Finals for the first time since 1999 last night.
29: Say it again.
1: How many times in franchise history have the Knicks made the NBA Finals? Not one, but made the NBA Finals.
0: Nine.
1: The answer is nine. On the nose.
29: Nuts.
1: Here we go. Tony Vitello, we've talked about the problems, kind of had his GM and the president of the organization both throw him under the bus over the weekend. Through 54 games, how many wins did the San Francisco Giants have?
0: 22.
1: The answer is 22. Oh, my gosh. And you're spitting those right out, too. Shai Gilgeous-Alexander, among players still alive in the NBA playoffs, how many points per game when rounded to the nearest whole number does SGA average in the postseason?
29: Are we about to have a perfect cliffhanger?
0: 28.
1: The answer is 28. He just nailed that.
29: It's a perfect cliffhanger. Play his music. So look, here's the thing. Jamie, here's the thing. Jamie, real quick. Jeff, hold tight. Hang on a second. Jamie, if we're going to have a rough showing, at least fall to somebody who's going to throw up a perfect cliffhanger.
1: There's nothing you can do. Nothing you can do.
2: Like, hey, Jeff, hold tight. Yeah, no problem. Just give my food. I think we've been doing this for so long. I believe, Jeff, you're only the seventh person in the history of the Sports Fix It 6 to have a perfect cliffhanger. And I'm not even being sarcastic. That, bravo, dude. And to Will's point, we know when you're cheating out there, some of you guys. What's the question again? Give it to me one more time.
1: And we hear the clicking.
2: And we hear the...
1: Yeah, we hear that. Because it's on speakerphone next to the keyboard.
2: Jeff is just absolutely just bludgeoning these right questions. Out. Very right nicely out. Done, Jeff. Jeff, if I see you at Super Chicks and I'm often there, I will buy you some delicious custard. Remember, three area locations, Clinton Highway, Alcoa. You can also find them. That is on Brooklawn Street in Farragut. Or just do what I do, superchicks.com. That is on the website. 610, we got Love It or Leave It to get to. And those Knicks, those New York Knicks who have now won 11 consecutive postseason games. I'm wearing my Knicks hat. And I'm thinking about sandbagging them like Will does his teams. Because as Will has highlighted and pointed out, Ivins, do you want to be over before you go to 40? Or do you actually want to have a championship before you see 40? 99.1, you're listening to the Sports Animal. We're with you till 7 o'clock here this Tuesday evening.
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2: Now, if you're looking for Tyler and Will afternoons, congratulations. Happening right here on the station with the Vols play. 99.1 to Sports Annual. Being led by Riley Haltom. Riley Haltom, who's not afraid to jump on the floor and actually hold championship trophies, hardware. And we also found out today that if, in fact, 3-6 Mafia, whether it is DJ Paul or Juicy J, invited him on the floor at Memphis after the Grizzlies won a championship, he would 100% be down. Will you guys indulge me momentarily, please? You guys are two of the smartest sports people I know. And I'm not just saying that because we're all in the same room together. Or excuse me, we're in the same floor.
1: Four sports people.
2: Right. Riley's separated by the glass. He has his own little room with air conditioning, climate controlled.
1: It is climate controlled. It really is. I keep it cold in here.
2: I'm gonna do this one time. Y'all see the hat I'm wearing right now?
1: Yeah.
2: I've got a Knicks hat on. Will, you first. Riley, you follow. Guys, I turned 40. In 27 days.
1: June 23rd, right? 22nd. I can't count. Anybody coming here to Bath?
2: Am I going to see a championship before I blow out 40 candles and a delicious cookie cake?
1: I don't think you are. But does that mean you can't? No, it doesn't mean you can't.
2: Come on!
1: But if you'd have told me at the beginning of the playoffs, are the Knicks going to make the NBA Finals? I'd have told you no.
2: Yeah.
1: Now, Joe Mazzulla's not coaching OKC or San Antonio.
2: Very fair point. Like, I get it.
1: Jason Tatum's not sitting there being soft for OKC or San Antonio. It's hurling up the
2: race. Will, this is your opportunity. How many championships have you seen since you've been alive? Oh, that's crazy.
1: A lot.
2: I mean, hell, you've seen what? Four in the last decade?
1: I think five. Four Celtics. Four Dodgers. Three Giants.
2: I mean, that's 11 right there.
1: Yeah. Europa League with Tottenham last year. Of course, that's the most important one.
12: Spurs played New York three times in the regular season and went 1-2.
1: Oh, there you go.
2: I love how you're automatically assuming, though, we're getting a 99 rematch between Alamo City and the Big Apple.
12: 1 second.
1: The NBA, look, I don't know. Look, we know Adam Silver fixes the draft like David Stern did.
2: Allegedly.
1: I don't know if he fixes games like David Stern, so I don't know that we're going to get, but that's the matchup they want.
2: If it's Wimby at the Garden.
1: Yeah, Wimby at the Garden.
12: Two meetings with Oklahoma City. Oklahoma City won both.
2: Yeah.
12: And each matchup, New York scored exactly 100 points.
2: Neither of the games. I watched both of them this year. Not really that compelling. want me to take it a step further, I'm almost certain. I know it was compelling because I covered, I believe, on both those games we used in OKC.
12: The Garden was a 3-point win. In Oklahoma City, it was 11-point win.
2: Yeah. Yeah, I covered both those games.
1: But so here's the thing. Can New York, yes. Am I say against San Antonio?
2: I'll tell you right now before you say it.
1: What?
2: Jason Swain asked me the same question today. He was on with Silverberg. Josh is on vacay. And Jason looked at me and he goes, man, congratulations. Yeah, I know how big you are, how loyal you are to your friends. I was like, man, I appreciate that. And he goes, I think they got a chance no matter who they play. I said, I agree. And he goes, but realistically, what are you thinking? Knicks in six if it's San Antonio. Thunder in six if it's Oklahoma City. The Knicks can beat the Spurs. I don't know if the Knicks can beat the Thunder.
1: I look at it this way.
2: But they're so hot right now. The Knicks, as Will has already highlighted, regressing to the mean. It's going to happen.
1: It's going to happen. The shooting, but when Bridges regress to the mean, you've survived it. Can you continue? Here's the thing. Okay. I would say 35% chance against San Antonio, 30% chance against OKC.
2: Wow.
1: Because of depth.
2: Mm.
1: So that's what I would say. And part of it is, can San Antonio's guards seem to be able to stay in front of anybody? That's problematic for your Knicks.
2: The only team that has put up a similar winning percentage in postseason play with a streak was the greatest team ever on the floor, and that was the 17 Warriors. The Knicks right now, their point differential, plus 261. They're not beating teams or bludgeoning teams or embarrassing teams or wiping their city off the map. Do I expect that to happen throughout the entirety of the finals? None whatsoever. Riley, you're awfully quiet through the glass. I'm not telling you to tell me the things I want to hear. The Knicks have a legitimate chance to win this whole dang thing.
12: Sure.
2: Yeah, I didn't know. Sure. Yeah, is there a chance I'm going to go home and have good leftovers?
12: Here's the thing.
2: Yeah, sure.
12: Based off of what we've seen in the playoffs, the Knicks have been the most dominant team.
2: Yeah. They haven't lost a game in over 3.5 weeks.
12: How real is the Eastern Conference? Their path has been a little bit,
2: I'll say it right now. Super impressed. I don't know where you guys are on this. If Cleveland played in the Western Conference, I don't think they get out of the first round.
12: Depending on the matchup, but
2: I don't think Cleveland gets out of the first round. The second that Detroit fell, the Knicks' path got substantially easier.
12: Yes.
2: Substantially.
12: I agree there.
2: Yeah. But what they were able to do against a Philadelphia team that I thought they matched up well with, not that well, but I thought that Philly and New York matched up well. They're not just going in there and just winning games. I say again, they are dominating these games. I wasn't looking for a cheap. Yeah, man. Ivins, congratulations. Let's go ahead and order the Fanatics t-shirts. That's not what I was looking for. But you guys have never been, you've never had a problem just calling it out and saying it the way it needs to be said.
1: New York can win this. And people are going to act like New York can't, or they're going to act like New York should. And it's one or the other. National media, most people will fly over. Not the national media will act like New York can't. Most people in national media, specifically ESPN, will act like New York should, right? So that way they have a lot of, you know what I mean?
2: Do you know why I asked that question?
1: To that.
2: Do you know why I asked that question today? Can the Knicks do it? Whoever wins this game 5 tonight in the Western Conference Finals is winning the series.
1: I agree.
2: So by the time we get to the airwaves tomorrow, Riley, Will, I feel like whoever wins tonight is going to end up meeting New York in the NBA Finals.
1: I agree.
12: Don't think that's incorrect.
2: So I need to know before we come to the microphones tomorrow, we'll be at Dynasty Spas in Athens, that I'm sitting here saying to myself, oh, man, Spurs Knicks. Oh, man, Thunder Knicks.
1: Can we look the other way on this?
2: Please.
1: Which is, so the Cavs quit, right? They quit. They quit after game one.
2: At what point in time did it finally strike you?
1: They absolutely. But not only did they quit, but New York, I would say this, New York broke them. Beyond they quit, New York broke them. And part of it is watching. When you watch James Harden, the basketball side of what happened specifically last night.
2: Mm-hmm.
1: Well, here's what happened. Game one, they just said, we're going to take it to James Harden. And that guy has worse footwork than any middle school basketball player, mm-hmm. on the defensive side. And Brunson cooked him all night long and y'all hit big shots.
2: He's a traffic cone.
1: Last night, to close the thing out, when they're doubling, it was the weirdest thing I've ever seen. And maybe dudes don't rotate defensively anymore. You know what I mean? Maybe that's part of it with more five out basketball, four out, one in basketball. But you're doubling, they're doubling, and they would have primary defender on the ball handler on ball. And then they would bring somebody else up about 5 feet behind the primary defender just to stand there to try to keep them from driving instead of protecting the paint. And in the process of doing that, that meant the lob's there all day, all day long. You got the lob all day.
2: Mitchell Robinson was feasting.
1: And I'm sitting there watching this thinking, well, they're going to change. Nope. No, they're not. We're just going to keep doing the same thing and get hit in the head. It's like me trying to walk out that door here in the studio without opening the door and then bang my head against it and just be like, oh. Let's do it again, you know, and just do it for the next 4 hours. That's what it would be like. That's what we saw last night from the Cavs. That guy's coming back.
12: That's also just Kenny Atkinson.
1: Yes, that's it. Kenny Atkinson's coming back next year, they announced. Like, that game one, to watch him not call a timeout where your team's just getting just drilled, not changing things up, no strategy change, whatever. It's just, well, here's what we do.
12: That's been the big difference, looking at the Western Conference Finals versus the Eastern Conference Finals.
1: It is.
12: The Western Conference Finals, I think you said it earlier, it's been a chess match.
1: Yep.
12: It's been back and forth, adjustment here, adjustment here. What's the little advantage we can find here? Eastern Conference Finals, it was just, throw Harden back there on Brunson again and let him get cooked for 15 before he sits.
2: Okay, so let me ask you.
1: Yes.
2: It's not going to be the same team because you'll get the same results. If you're bringing back Kenny Atkinson, does that mean that they're getting ready to do something big? Now, I don't know what big means.
1: After you gave up what you gave up for Harden.
2: No, but you know who I'm thinking about, right?
1: Like, not re-sign Harden after you gave up Garland, you gave up other assets to bring in James Harden? I mean, good gosh.
2: Who's more likely to be a Cav next year? LeBron? Or Giannis.
1: LeBron's already said he won't take a pay cut to go there. So that means he's
2: today.
1: Out.
2: Earlier today, do you know how much money the Cavs have available right now before trades? $3 million.
1: Yeah. And so LeBron said, not going to do it. So, in other words, LeBron ain't going to Cleveland. I don't think they can work out any type of deal for Giannis.
2: Allegedly, Cleveland and Milwaukee had a deal on the table done. Cleveland said no to including Evan Mobley in the deal. So if they're willing to go back to the table and go, all right, Evan Mobley can be part of the deal, Giannis will be a Cav tomorrow.
1: Yeah,
2: they're not going to get rid of Evan Mobley.
1: Yeah, nope, not a chance. And the other... So I think...
2: If you run it back, cool, you're going to be out in the second round again. You're going to be out in the conference finals.
1: Yes, they're going to run it back. And that's what they're going to get. Giannis is going to be... Where's Giannis? Miami.
12: They'll add a wing. That's the big hole in their starting lineup.
1: A big hole in their starting lineup. But
12: you just need a three.
1: But it's like, look, if
12: it's a three that's a good defender,
2: kind of makes up both those issues.
1: Yes.
12: You're in a much better position, I think, to succeed.
1: Bringing in James Harden so you can try to get further in the playoffs is like trying to bring in Lane Kiffin to clean yourself up from a PR standpoint.
2: That's beautiful. You can't have both Harden and Donovan Mitchell, who play no defense on the floor, and not have somebody who can help you lock down defense. Yeah,
1: you need a team. Right. And again, you brought in Harden, so you got what you got. So the days he really wants to try, he's awesome. And then there's a lot of days where he gets broken and doesn't care. And he's going to be a liability defensively. I think Giannis is in Miami next year. We'll see what that happens. I think Giannis is subtraction by addition, though. I think you get worse by adding Giannis to your team.
2: It's Will West, Tyler Ivins, Riley Haltom's going to take us to the reset. Tyler and Will, love it or leave it, is on the way. All before 7 o'clock here on the station with the Vols play 99.1, the Sports Animal.
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27: 20 years ago, the average attention span was about 2.5 minutes. Today, it's just 47 seconds. Pretty disconcerting. That's according to new research out of UC Irvine. But really, this isn't our fault, at least not entirely. We can blame technology and the world around us. 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
33: Here's your first alert to more isolated heavy downpours or a few strong storms this evening into tonight. Any of those storms could contain high wind. There is a severe risk in southeast Kentucky for a brief spin-up tornado, so we'll keep an eye on that. Temperatures falling into the mid-60s. Look for more scattered storms on Wednesday. I'm Chief Meteorologist Spencer Denton from the WVLT First Alert Weather Center.
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0: Guy, 633.
1: I asked the question, I got asked earlier today, is this the worst era of NBA I've seen? And I said, I don't know that it's the worst that I've seen, but it's, and then somebody brought it, but it's close. Look, because that era where the Pistons and Larry Brown won the title, there was like a little short window
0: Ben
1: that
0: Wallace,
1: was not great.
0: Tayshaun Prince.
1: Yeah. But then it was, well, what about the era when Mike was gone, the years Mike was gone? And I was like, there's nobody in the NBA as good as Olajuwon was then.
0: Oh, Hakeem was just for, yeah.
1: Joker could be, but it doesn't care to be.
0: Doesn't care to be.
1: So the, and
0: even
1: that,
0: young
1: and everybody
0: Shaq
1: else
0: wasn't
1: is,
0: to Hakeem's
1: and
0: level.
1: And everybody else is young, right? Like, right. Wimby's young, Ant's young. They can get there, but they're young.
0: So we're kind
1: of in this in between.
0: 4 years away from us having just another heads
1: yeah.
0: will roll talent.
1: We could. We absolutely could. Mm. But because the young players, the problem is this, the younger players of your generation or older Gen Z
0: right.
1: are just not very good. And they're not locked in. So, but that they're not locked in. That's kind of part of it.
0: They're getting their money.
1: Giannis isn't locked in and Joker isn't locked in. And so that's SGA is what he is. But there's.
0: I'm going to be real with you.
1: But we're waiting on the young players to step into their thing, and we have a lot of great. The guy that everybody's writing off a little too early, it's Paolo Banchero. It's a guy people are, that guy can be good. He can be good, man.
0: Nothing on Paolo Banchero.
1: Here's the thing.
2: He has to develop a jump shot, and he has yet to even
1: He has to develop a jump shot, and he has to actually care during the regular season.
0: True. Does Luka care?
1: No.
0: Where's Luka injury prone?
1: Luka doesn't care.
2: Luka cares.
1: Luka doesn't care enough to put the work in.
2: He gets a little psycho sometimes.
1: He doesn't care enough to put the work in.
2: He's got
1: Does that make sense?
2: Of, he's got a little bit. You can see it pop out every once in a while where he's got a little bit of that psycho, I'm just here to.
1: He does. He does. Every now and again, but he doesn't have that, I'm gonna harness this into making sure I'm consistent.
2: Yeah, not all the time. He's not consistent.
0: By the way, future odds have been released for whomever the Knicks face in the NBA Finals. And Will West said, if it's this team, it's a 35% chance, Oklahoma City. If it's San Antonio, you have a 30% chance.
1: No, other flip that. San Antonio, 35. I am of the belief, and OKC, 30 because of the depth.
0: Got it. If the Knicks play the Thunder before game one, Oklahoma City, minus 260 to win the series. If it's San Antonio, minus 250 to win the series. Damn near identical to what my co-host just said. Yeah. You give me that look as if there's a question that needs to be asked about the NBA Finals. It must be time for Love It or Leave It, Tyler and Will Tuesday.
3: It is caught! 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Love it or leave it on 99.1, The Sports Animal.
0: You know, Dan Benedict and the team at Colossal Productions can make your NBA Finals viewing colossal. How about a 17-foot LED TV wall, indoors, outdoors, private fundraiser, get together with the neighbors? If you want to show off, have the team at Colossal Productions get you what you need. They got quotes, man. Will West just saw him out there during the Central High School graduation, did you not? Dan Benedict loves the pride and tradition. How'd it look out there? Will West, how'd it look out there? The giant Colossal Productions
1: awesome.
0: At Central High School.
1: No, it was awesome. Absolutely fantastic. There's never a glare. Never.
0: Never a glare.
1: Never a glare. So for churches, you're doing something over the summer. Yep. That is an excellent one. Anything with schools, anything with, if you're doing baseball tournaments, like, this is the one.
0: Riley Holtz, I'm loving it or leave it time. What do you got, dude?
2: Much like the layoff after the sweep of the Sixers, the Knicks will have 8 days off before kicking off the NBA Finals on the road against the winner of San Antonio, Oklahoma City. Love it or leave it, no matter the winner of the Western Conference Finals, New York should be the underdog.
0: Yeah, they should. I love this. I'm not going to sit here and try to hot dog it and be like, no, the Knicks, no. Whoever it is, San Antonio, we just spit out those numbers, San Antonio or Oklahoma City, the Knicks should be the underdog. The Knicks will be the underdog, and the Knicks are going to have to do a lot of the same heavy lifting they did against Atlanta, Philadelphia, and Cleveland to even try to get this game past five. Love it. I'm not going to play y'all for a fool. Yeah, it should be the Western Conference team.
1: Love it. It's mostly because those two teams have been the best two teams in basketball all year long. So whichever one wins should be the favorite.
2: Tennessee softball now knows their path to the program's first ever national championship as they get underway Thursday with a matchup against Texas. Love it or leave it, Karen Weekly finally getting the job done in Oklahoma City.
1: I love this.
0: Here we go, folks.
1: No Ooh. Oklahoma.
0: Yeah. Wait, what's up, Mississippi State? Nicely done.
1: I love this. I think they're going to get it done. I do. Little concern.
0: What are you concerned about? Go ahead.
1: If not now, when? If not them, who? That's kind of the way I'm looking at this a little bit.
0: I'm going to leave it.
1: Also, just how many times have we watched one single pitcher take over a World Series? As long as it doesn't get mismatched.
0: That's a great point. Like a goalie in hockey.
1: Yes. And Taron Moad just mowing everybody down, right? We watch this over and over again. Whoever's in the circle for Oklahoma, mowing everybody down. Why not Carlin?
0: And I like the second option in Sage Marchetko as well. But what bats?
1: They got to show up.
0: But what bats? I'm sorry. I don't need somebody who's got two career bombs.
1: We've watched pitchers take over a women's college World Series. Where
0: yes, to answer your question.
1: That's the thing, and that's why I get a little concerned. I would pitch Carlin until it's over, right? Until just
0: it's our last
1: pitch Carlin and Carlin and more Carlin, and you're gonna keep seeing Carlin until Carlin tells me I can't go.
0: I need somebody
1: That's when I'm gonna see any human being not named Carlin Pickens.
0: Sophia Knight has no home runs this year, and then she goes yick in game one, yick in game two to beat Georgia.
1: Yep.
0: I don't need Sophia Knight being the spark plug. I mean, I spark plug, yes, but the be all end all of your offense, I need more than that.
1: Great hitter, not power. Right.
0: Exactly.
2: It's the question is so much easier if you just know, do they make it past their first series?
0: It's Texas.
2: Do they make it past their first series? If so, yeah, they're going to the they're going to the title game.
0: You know, there's a there. You know, it's almost I can taste it. You know, they wanted to line them up with Texas Tech.
1: That's the team I'm most concerned about. If there's one team I'm most concerned about, it's Texas Tech. That whole thing with Jason Williams' daughter in Texas Tech and Florida this weekend, that felt destiny-like. And if you didn't see it, in three games, Jason Williams' daughter played for her first 2 years at Florida, transferred to Texas Tech like Taylor Pannell did, and they hit her five times in three games with pitches. Two of the times, she turned around the next time she was at bat and cranked one. One was a game winner. The other broke open. They were down two, broke open for them to win by nine. And Florida's coach got thrown out of the game, and that guy's a scumbag. And then they refused to shake hands afterwards. And then afterward, the press conference, Florida's coach said, oh, we didn't throw at her on purpose. You hit her five times in three games.
2: Yeah.
1: I did softball for 2 years. I don't think I saw five people get hit in 2 years. And you hit her five times in three games. And then you refused to shake hands when she beat you.
0: I got to see Taylor Pannell go up against her old team. Storyline.
2: Three pitchers combined for Major League Baseball's 327th no-hitter in MLB history with the Astros' victory over the Brewers. I believe it. Combined no-hitters should count.
1: I believe in it. They should not.
0: You're so spicy
1: today. They should not. No, I'm sorry. Everybody wants to pitch five innings. I don't care what the analytics tell me. Get out there and mow them down. Mow them down. Be a bulldog.
0: I love it. They shouldn't count. I'm with them.
1: Yes.
0: I think it's trash. I mean, look, no hits are no hits. I hear you.
1: They are.
0: But I'm not going to celebrate it like a guy who bulldogs 120 pitches through nine innings.
1: Yes.
0: Yeah, no chance. And guess what? 3 years ago, I was on the back porch watching the Mets no-hit, combined no-hit the Phillies. Like, yeah.
1: No. What is the Dodgers at that count?
0: I'm goosing it. But right now, I don't care.
2: They're still Astros, congratulations. They're still excited.
1: It's not nothing, but it's not the same thing.
2: But yeah, you get one guy out there, it's a whole different.
0: Yes, I need a nine-inning bulldog.
2: It's a whole different accomplishment.
0: Yeah.
2: It's not even close. Team USA rolled out their roster earlier today ahead of next month's World Cup, hosted here in North America. Love it or leave it. The top-to-bottom roster for the red, white, and blue.
0: Boys, like I even know what the heck's going on with Team USA. Will, I'm going to... you guys, come on.
1: So here's
0: the big Arsenal win. I don't know.
1: Diego Luna, who plays for Real Salt Lake, got left off in midfield for Gio Reyna.
0: Is burning.
1: But there are a lot of MLS fans and American soccer fans who want more MLS representation. Yeah. Don't be the 16th best league in soccer, and maybe we find ourselves in that situation. And you get more players. Gio Reyna is a little bit of a colostomy bag, but he's 23 and has elite talent.
0: Yeah, you heard him.
1: So
0: did you just whisper colostomy bag? Yes, that's what he said.
1: That's and he kind of is. Yeah. But like he's kind of the worst, but he's also elite and 23. You've got to do this if you want to
0: try to compete.
1: Yes.
0: I'm sick and tired of being like, will the U.S. ever win the World Cup? No.
1: So talent.
0: Find talent.
1: Talent.
0: And while all of you complain about Diego Luna, well, best of luck.
1: Yeah.
0: When Will was running down the comparisons, I was like, oh. Riley, speak up for me on my part. Did you take a look at the red, white, and blue roster?
2: Yeah, Luna's an exciting guy. Like, he's one of the in your face. Like,
1: and he's 22. He's a young guy. He looks like he's 40.
0: Is he a lightning rod? Is that why people are all social media about him?
2: Yes, he's a lightning rod. Okay. That's what he is. He's the talking and all that. He does all of it.
0: Cool. I hope he talks a lot like a certain former Tennessee cornerback does when they're down 40. USA's down 4 goals.
1: He has been a mainstay since under 20 with U.S. men's soccer. But if you bring in Pochettino, you have to try with the best talent. You know where Diego Luna doesn't play? In Europe. You know where he would play if he was good enough? In Europe. It is what it is.
2: It was on this day 15 years ago when The Hangover 2 hit theaters. Love it or leave it, the second installment of the trilogy is the best of the three.
0: Leave it. It's the first one. They should have stopped after the first one.
1: Yeah, I'm going to leave this as well.
0: It's the first one.
1: That movie's bad.
0: Yeah, if Kim Young wasn't in it, if Kim Jong wasn't in it as Leslie Chow, that series is dead. So it's like me watching The League. If the actor who plays Rafi isn't in it, it's gonna sound. It always takes one character. They should have stopped after one, but they had to make their money. I get it. This is where I ask you the question.
1: Sure.
0: First of all, shouts to Dan Benedict. Thank you to the friends over at Colossal Productions. Again, your quote waits for you, colossalproductions.com. Riley, I don't know if this is the first time you've heard me ask Will this question, but I do it often, and now I feel like this is the time to do it. When I was coming up as a youth, I thought there were three things I would never see as a sports fan. I've seen two of those three. I have seen a triple crown horse.
1: Yep, I agree.
0: I have seen a 16-1 in the NCAA tournament multiple times.
1: Oh, you thought you'd see a triple crown in baseball again? I did not.
0: No, horse racing.
1: But I never thought I'd see a triple crown in baseball either.
0: No.
1: Miguel Cabrera.
0: After Miggy and then pitching with Verlander? Yeah, I mean, it's if one guy is just on it, he's on it. Riley Halton, are we ever going to see the United States win the World Cup?
1: No. No. No shot. Here's why. We monetize with the youth sports industrial complex has gotten a hold of soccer in a way it's never gotten a hold of. It's why baseball is always going to be tough from now on, too, because youth sports industrial complex got a hold of baseball.
0: Right.
1: So our best athletes don't play it. And it doesn't mean we don't have great athletes to do it. It just means that we are gatekeeping based on the amount of money per month that a parent or a family can play to get a kid in. So we're just not ever going to be as good. We will never be as good as what they have in Europe when it comes to soccer. We don't care to be because we want to make money off of it. So ECNL, when it comes to women's leagues, and is in the way of that. It can be a good thing, but it's in the way of that. And so we're going to see the time where the U.S. women's national team isn't as competitive anymore. And I think within 12 years, that'll be when that happens. And for the men, we don't have a legitimate pyramid. We don't have men's college soccer, barely. So we don't have academies. We don't have all of those things where you play legitimately all the way through your whole life. It's just not going to happen. Like, we could dominate in track and field. Anybody can go run. You know what I mean? There are just track and field clubs you can just go join. You can't just go join a soccer club. It's just never. I have had this. I've spoken to former United players, Richard Shaw played for Crystal Palace for more than 20 years with Lori Dudfield, buddy with my buddy, business partner with my buddy, Chris Carroll, the Carroll Sports Academy's here. Because of the way, I've talked to all of them about this, right? Mm-hmm. And they came up and played at the literal highest level in the world. Mm-hmm. We don't put the infrastructure in place for us to be that good.
0: What would it mean if the United States won the World Cup? Would it be the biggest event ever?
1: It would be the biggest upset in world sports history. Maybe Leicester City. Maybe it would be one of those two. Leicester City's at least they're in England, right?
2: No. It would be bigger. 100%.
1: I think you're probably right.
0: It's Will West, Tyler Ivins. We come back, we hit reset. I've been told somebody's about to join the program to tease what's coming up after we step aside. 99.1, you're listening to the Esports Animal.
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9: All right, it's time for us to say bye-bye. Usually on Mondays when there's a holiday that doesn't fall on it, we're talking about how Golf Talk's coming up right behind us, and we usually have to do it from on location because we never get to see this gentleman face-to-face. Well, hot dog with ketchup and mustard fresh off the grill, Jimmy Himes. Good to see you talking to the microphone. If you remember how to do things like a professional, like try to tell us that combined no-hitters count.
10: What the Astros throw them, they do.
9: Yes. I said the no-no word. What's coming up on the program, brother?
10: We are loaded. We just covered the Knoxville Open. We got Doc Redman, who won the tournament. We're going to be joined by Bryce Lewis, who played for Tennessee. He finished tied for third. Hunter Walcott tied for eighth. We're going to be joined by him. We've also got Brendan Webb, the coach of the Vols, who played this weekend in the NCAA championship.
9: Nice.
10: And gosh, we may work in an interview that we had with one of the golfers in the Knoxville Open who went to the Air Force Academy and worked as like a nuclear missile inspector 100 feet below the ground in Wyoming.
9: Oh.
10: So we've got an interview with him about what he went through. And I thought with Memorial Day yesterday, it might be appropriate. But we got a ton of interviews lined up, recapping the Knoxville Open, talking about what happened in the Byron Nelson tournament where a dude shoots a 60 and wins it. So we got a lot going on.
9: He's handsome. He's a Hall of Famer. He cheers for cheating baseball players, but dang it, we love him. Jimmy Himes Golf Talk is on the way next. We'll talk to you tomorrow in Athens beginning at 3 p.m. Riley, thank you. Tyler and Will, we're out the door. Goodbye. In the snow, life is so hard,
11: 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What's up, everybody? Nick Costos here helping you beat Hoops with Westwood One Sports. Taking a look at Game 5 of the Western Conference Final tonight in pro basketball, Oklahoma City, a 5.5-point home favorite against San Antonio. And I like San Antonio not just to cover the spread. I think San Antonio...

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14: Making sure your kids get enough sleep. It's one of the most important things you can do for them as a parent, and yet it's often overlooked. Not only does sleep in the early years set the stage for mental and physical health, it also creates the foundation for how one sleeps later in life. That's according to the National Sleep Foundation. Now, that organization recommends 14 to 17 hours a night for newborns, 12 to 15 for infants, 11 to 14 for toddlers, 10 to 13 for preschoolers, and 9 to 11 for school-aged children. When it's age appropriate, start by talking to your kids about why sleep is important. It helps their body grow, helps their brains learn, helps their mood stay steady. Don't underestimate the importance of a routine. You can even narrate what you're doing step by step to help them along the way. I'm Dr. Sanjay Gupta, helping you live a better life.
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23: It's time for a full hour dedicated to the sport where the true legends are known by one word names. Tiger, Jack, Arnie, Lefty. Just the mention of their names paints a picture of great moments in time. 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
24: Welcome to Golf Talk. I'm Jimmy Hyams along with Braxton Hunter. Braxton Hunter's Director of Golf Instruction at Fairways and Greens. Braxton, how are you doing this evening?
25: I'm great, Jimmy. It's interesting to be here on a Tuesday night. I'm glad we were able to make this work and be able to talk about the great golf tournament, the Visit Knoxville Open, basically right after it ended instead of last year where we had to wait a week and it kind of didn't have the same luster, so it'll be good to talk about it this evening.
24: Well, and also, I'm not covering the SEC spring meetings for the first time since 1986.
25: Yeah, what about
24: so that? That was a change, but I was
25: How's
24: glad
25: that feel?
24: well, it's I've tried to not miss it, but I keep reading what Sankey said and what Steve Sarkisian said, and so
25: you'll be down there tomorrow.
24: yeah. So, but I don't miss. Running around trying to get all those interviews, although some of them were very entertaining and enjoyable to do. But, man, we got a bunch of interviews for you tonight. We have talked to a lot of folks from the Knoxville Open. We're going to hear from Doc Redman, the winner. We've also got interviews with David Shore that we want to bring to you, Hunter Walcott that we want to bring to you, and Bryce Lewis, who tied for third, a fantastic performance. We've got news and notes about the men's golf team at Tennessee, the women's golf team at Tennessee. There was a great performance by one of the Lady Vols in the NCAA individual championships. So we got a ton coming your way. And also Peter Malnati with a top 20 finish. We'll get into more of that. But the winner of the Visit Knoxville Open, the third year in a row, there has been a playoff. And a dramatic finish once again. 3 years ago, a guy made like a 50-foot putt from just at the back of the green. This time, Doc Redman makes about a 40-foot eagle putt. He was on the fringe, makes the putt, and in fact, he didn't even see the ball go in the hole. It hung on the lip, and his opponent, Hunter Eichhorn, was putting for par. So it was over. He had like a half-an-inch putt. And so as he goes over to shake hands with Hunter Eichhorn, the ball falls in the cup. He doesn't even see it, and he makes a birdie to win it. So, and this is a guy that took off 4 months last year, or 3 months, because he was frustrated with the game, frustrated with traveling. He has come back, and he's come back with a vengeance. So he's played extremely well. So here is the interview on the 18th green at Houston Hills Country Club after Doc Redman won the Visit Knoxville Open.
26: All right, Doc, second KFT win of the season. Congrats. What's going through your mind right now?
27: Yeah, I mean, I think I'm very excited. I knew I could do it going in. I know I'm playing really well. And just to play really well like I did, I think gives me a lot of confidence, and I believe I can do it again.
26: What was your competitive advantage this week?
27: I mean, I think I just stayed really even keeled, and I took advantage when I could, and I think I played comfortably to the middle of the greens when I wasn't in the best spot, and I putted really well, which was nice.
26: What's it like seeing a number like Hunter kind of post that? And did you look at the board and were you aware that he was in the clubhouse at 25?
27: Yeah, I think I saw late on the back nine that he was. I mean, I try and just prepare that nothing's going to surprise me. You know, it was awesome that he played really well. And so I was ready to try and match it or beat it.
26: And can you walk through your whole playoff hole, just all the shots
27: in
26: the playoff end?
27: Yeah, no, I mean, I didn't like seen him around and I saw that he's been playing awesome really consistently, so that's really cool, and he seems like a nice guy. So I was just asking, you know, where they live and what they like. I always like to ask him what people like most in South America, because that's kind of, you know, a fun journey that we go on. So it was nice to get to know him a little, and hopefully we'll play some more in the future.
26: And can you talk through the three shots on the playoff hole for you, the eagle, the drive, the second shot, and the...
27: Yeah, it was nice to get like a little downwind on the drive. That definitely helped me. And I hit a great drive and then had a nice five iron in. And I mean, I guess, I was just trying not to be too fancy and get it on, and I did well. And then, you know, the last putt was crazy. I've been putting well all week and had some lip outs late, so I guess whether it went in or not, I deserved it at the end, you know.
0: How about 18 in regulation, where you also had to make a birdie?
27: Yeah, I mean, that was tough. I guess I played 17 really well and unfortunately made bogey, but I was prepared to, you know, have to make birdie to win or go to the playoff anyway. So I think, you know, it looked like it was going to go in on the in regulation for a minute too, so that was really cool.
0: That's not the easiest green to putt, but you did really well on it.
27: Yeah, I think my speed was really good all week, and no, it's not an easy green to putt. I think you're just trying to get it on the high side and kind of cozy it down there, but now since they're like a hair slower, you see a few people leave it short, which isn't ideal either. But I had a lot of confidence in my speed, so that went well.
1: You took a FaceTime call, just the sacrifices that, you know, it's got to feel like a little bit of that is worth it when you get to hold that trophy.
27: Yeah, definitely. I mean, I think just trying to, they're my biggest supporters, and I love them very much. So, you know, I miss them, but we'll see them soon.
0: Are those your kids?
27: It was my son and my wife, Our son's 1.5, his name's Onis, and so, you know, he's pretty crazy on the golf course, and they were just hanging at home. He finished up some swim survival lessons this week, so they're doing their thing and doing great, and, you know, I'm trying to be out here and do the best I can as well.
0: What are your thoughts on this course?
27: Oh, I think it's an amazing course. I think everyone has it circled on the calendar of going, and it's challenging, especially into the greens and around the greens, and I think that separates people really well. And so I was really excited to play it.
1: Having their support to chase this dream, try to get back on the tour, just what does that mean to you? And you know, two wins now this season, it's got to feel like it's paying off a little bit.
27: Yeah, definitely. I mean, it's been a long road, and my wife's ridden that with me, and she's been my biggest supporter and given me a lot of love to keep going and believing in myself. So I think, you know, I rely on her a lot for that. And so, yeah, it's an amazing feeling, and we both knew I could do it.
26: Your break you took, that was last spring?
27: Yeah, it was. Yeah, so last spring.
26: This was your first start back.
27: Yeah, it was my first start back. Isn't that crazy? And, so, I mean, and, you know, I like the course, so I knew I could do well, and it worked out well.
26: Did you feel rejuvenated that week, thinking back to a year ago, or are you still kind of working through kind of some of the...
27: No, I mean, I guess Cooper and I talked about it. It's always tough, and it's always going to be tough being away, and golf doesn't always go your way, and it's really, I think it's easy to eat away at your confidence and your self-belief and your image, so I think I've done a much better job of just, you know, whatever happened today wasn't going to change my opinion of myself or how I'm playing. And that's made a big difference for me.
26: During that break, did you apply to other jobs at all?
27: No, I didn't. I didn't really know. I mean, maybe it became obvious that I didn't have a lot of other qualifications. But this is, and, you know, this is what I'm best at. So it's a blessing to be able to pursue what you're best at and get paid to do it. And that's pretty awesome. So I think that she makes a lot of sacrifices, and I do too. And it's not easy, but... being able to do this is really cool.
26: Where does that putt rank in terms of like most fun winning putt moments?
27: Yeah, I mean, I guess I thought it missed, so.
1: Were you looking at it still?
27: Not really. Like, and I guess I didn't even think what I was like, what are you putting for? You know, is this over or what? But that was pretty funny that it went in at the end of the day, you know.
26: And then being not tour bound yet, but on the verge of getting back to the PGA Tour with two wins after having quickly out of college and
2: right.
26: lost it. Are you allowed to like take a moment to like be proud of yourself for kind of the resilience to kind of fight back?
27: Yeah, for sure, definitely. I think that's something that would be great for me to reflect on and think a lot about and just give myself props for sticking with it. And you know, I think I try and remind myself all the time of all the great players there are right now playing late into their years and don't have success until they're probably mid-30s, you know, especially at the PGA Tour level. So you know, I think that's the beauty of golf, is there's no rush. You just got to stick with it.
0: Why did you take a break?
27: I just wasn't happy playing golf. And you know, I think the tough thing about golf is, especially out here, everyone's so good. If you're not enjoying it, then you're not going to get the best out of your game, and then there's almost no reason to be out here just kind of spinning your wheels. And we had just had my son, and I think I was just struggling with all the sacrifice that there was and being away, and so I needed kind of a reset and to figure out, you know, why I was out here and refine kind of the love for it. And so, you know, eventually I realized that, but it took a while.
0: You know what, you've noticed what Ben Griffin has done, right?
27: Right, totally. Yeah, exactly. And I think, you know, in a different respect, Brooks Koepka's talked a lot about that too, you know, and I think it's difficult, but that's, now I appreciate the difficulty and how good everyone is, and I think that's it's a really nice opportunity to come out here and compete against everyone and try and be your best.
24: Doc Redmond, the winner of the Visit Knoxville Open, huge crowds, in fact, bigger crowds than what was anticipated by the committee that ran it, and they did make it free. But you had to battle weather. You had to battle the rain. You had early tee times on the weekend starting on 1 and 10 at 7 a.m. Yet there was a tremendous crowd that showed up. Braxton, there was somebody that told me that they had witnessed the winner's circle at the Simmons Bank Tournament in Nashville, and they said at that ceremony there were like 18 people there. There were about 200 people that lined up to watch the ceremony at Holston Hills, and you know the players really appreciate that.
25: Absolutely, Jimmy, and excuse me, kudos to the Tennessee Golf Foundation, first year running the event, and really just the atmosphere provided for the players, to your point, and really with very poor weather condition, tee time situation for the weekend, the tournament would have much preferred to go a little bit later into the day Saturday and be able to get more people out Saturday afternoon. But the tour has to do what they did. I mean, they have to send the players out early to make sure that they can get the tournament in by Sunday evening. So, you know, kudos to the staff at Holston Hills, the green staff, and really just for the first year of the tournament being run by the Golf Foundation, it seemed to go off without a hitch. And in regards to Doc Redmond, what a great champion. 2 out of 3 years, the playoff has ended with an eagle on 18. That's pretty cool. And one thing, you know, Jimmy, his journey's unique in the sense that he got kind of his card right out of college, very highly touted amateur player and All-American at Clemson, and really just kind of had a middle struggle, meaning, you know, kind of a few years in, he didn't really play that well. In the interview, he even mentioned obviously taking some time off when his son was born. This year, he's made 11 of 11 cuts on the Korn Ferry Tour. And for those that don't know, that's very difficult to do, because this week, the cut was, if I'm mistaken, correct me, but it was 6 under par.
24: Yes.
25: So that's 3 under per day just to make the weekend.
24: Yeah.
25: And that's pretty usual out there. So for him to make 11 out of 11 cuts, have 2 wins, not only is he headed back to the PGA Tour, but I think he's somebody to watch out for next year on the tour.
24: Yep. Our interview with him brought to you by Willow Creek Golf Course, one of the top public golf courses in East Tennessee. It's the host of the annual Willow Creek Invitational. They've got champion Bermuda greens. 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And those that went to the tournament saw what a fantastic golf facility Hostin Hills is. So we got Doc Redman with the victory. He shot a final round 65. Hunter Eichhorn shot a 61. That tied the course record to get into the playoff. And by the way, Redman had the two putt for a birdie. He had a long putt above the hole on 18 to get into the playoff. He's now number two on the points list. He's got two wins. Ian Holt is the only other golfer on the Korn Ferry Tour that has two wins. He's basically assured of his PGA card being second in points right now. And I know there's a lot more to be played, but he's pretty much assured of that. He won the 2017 U.S. Amateur. He was 62nd out of 64 in medal play, and then he won the match play part of the tournament. Turned pro in 2018, so that meant he passed up on the U.S. Open and the British Open. Wikipedia is kind of interesting. I didn't see where it meant he passed up on the Masters, but I would think it did mean that, right? You win the U.S. Amateur, you get the field, don't you?
25: I believe he played in the Masters before he turned pro.
24: Oh, okay. And
25: so
24: that,
25: he did
24: that
25: play.
24: Okay.
25: I'm pretty sure he played as an amateur in that, in that Masters.
24: Local players, what a great performance by Bryce Lewis. Shot 68, 63, 64, 66. He was in the final pairing, 23 under, tied for third, his best finish on the Korn Ferry Tour. Davis Shore, outstanding performance. He had 365s to go with a 69, 20 under par. I know he was rueing the fact he missed about a five-footer for birdie on 18, but he tied for six, and he moved up to 28 on the points list. The top 20 get their PGA Tour card. He's in pretty good shape to get that card, Braxton.
25: Absolutely, and what a great performance by all the locals. I mean, you had those three you mentioned, and Bryce had a legitimate chance to win the golf tournament, Jimmy, with kind of coming down the stretch and just needed to hole a couple of more putts. I mean, that's kind of the name of the game out there. And I'm sure, you know, it's one of those things that coming down the stretch, it makes it tougher. So to know you need to get to a certain number, because he knew what was in the clubhouse.
24: Yeah.
25: So to get to that number and have a chance for a playoff, I think it was probably a little bit tough coming down the stretch for him.
24: And being in the same group with Doc Redman.
25: Oh, yeah,
24: as
25: absolutely.
24: Well. So, yeah. Hunter Walcott tied for eighth, as did Davis Shore. Walcott, who got a sponsor exemption, 63, 67, 68, 66, 20 under par. And so the final day, he bogeyed 2 and 3, but then he rallied for 7 birdies. You'll hear from him a little bit later, but an outstanding showing by the local players. Jay Call, who did get a sponsor exemption, did not make the cut. The Byron Nelson tournament, Peter Malnati tied for 19th. Very strong performance. He was 15 under par. His rounds were 69, 65, 67, 68. He had 6 birdies in the first round, 6 in the second round with no bogeys, 6 birdies in the third round, 5 birdies in the last round, 23 birdies overall, so really good playing on his part. Steven Yeager, who went to UTC, right?
25: Yes.
24: Isn't that right?
25: He did.
24: He tied for ninth at 19 under par. And then Blades Brown, the teenage phenom out of the Nashville area, was 18 under par. He tied for 14th. He actually tied with Brooks Koepka and Jordan Spieth. He needed the top 21 finish for a special temporary membership on the PGA Tour. He just turned 19. So he's got a decision to make. Stay on the PGA Tour and try to get your card. Return to the Korn Ferry Tour where he's 13th in points and pretty much assured of getting his card. Or play both. He said he hadn't made a decision yet. He is going to play in Raleigh this weekend, though. That he did say that. So
25: it's an interesting dilemma a little bit, Jimmy.
24: Yeah.
25: Because you have the chance that he could move up enough to get really good status for next year from the Korn Ferry Tour.
24: Yeah.
25: But to have those opportunities to have starts on the PGA Tour, he can move up another classification and get a card that way too. So it's kind of like a little bit of, you know, the way I view it is he is so good, Jimmy. It's going to work. Like, meaning he's going to make it one way or the other.
24: Mm-hmm.
25: And it's just a matter of time. So however he decides, I think it's going to work out pretty well.
24: And if he stays on the PGA Tour and does get his card along the way, he's going to make a whole lot more money playing in those PGA Tour events.
25: By a lot.
24: Yeah. When we come back, we'll be joined by Tennessee Vols coach Brennan Webb. His team is performing in the NCAA Championships, which is starting later this week. With Braxton Hunter, I'm Jimmy Himes. This is Golf Talk.
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24: Welcome back to Golf Talk. I'm Jimmy Himes, along with Braxton Hunter, and we're pleased now to be joined by the Tennessee Vols golf coach, Brennan Webb, who's in Carlsbad, California, for the NCAA Championships. Brennan, how are you?
33: I'm great, Jimmy. Braxton, how are you guys?
24: Doing
33: great.
24: Very well. Thank you for joining us. Tell us the anticipation of playing out in Carlsbad. What's the weather look like? How do you feel about your team?
33: Yeah, looking forward to it. Obviously, pretty experienced team when it comes to playing here at this venue. With it being the third year in a row that we've qualified. Josh and Bruce and Lance have all played. Well, this will be their third time here, and Jackson his second time. And so Chase will be the only rookie, and you know, he's able to adapt pretty quickly to certain stuff. So I think we're in good shape and looking forward to the week.
24: Do you feel like the course suits your players' game?
33: It's probably like anywhere else, Jimmy. It suits some of their games more than others. There's certainly, you know, some advantage to hitting it straight on some holes, some advantage to hitting it long on others. But I think the best teams usually have success here. So that's all you can really ask for in a championship.
25: What does the prep look like going into the tournament, Coach, just with, you know, such a long week? If you advance all the way to the end, kind of how do you attack kind of the practice round situation / what you do leading up to the start of the tournament in a couple of days?
33: Pretty chill, Braxton, as opposed to a regular season event, not trying to, you know, exert a whole lot of energy just because, like you said, it is a long week, just with the extra, you know, stress and emotion of being at the national championship. But then also, you know, as you advance through the week, you know, playing with the practice round, the two teams at the end are going to play 8 rounds of golf in 7 days. And so obviously that's a ton of golf. So pretty chill practice days the last couple of days. We'll play 18 holes tomorrow at another golf course offsite, and then practice round on Thursday and get ready to go Friday morning.
25: You know, it's kind of an interesting dynamic with the stroke play to match play. How do you feel your team is? You know, you want to peak, obviously, at this time of year. How do you feel your team is kind of leading into this, and what's going to ultimately dictate how the week goes by the end of the week?
33: Yeah, I think, you know, we've played very, very well this semester, other than the SEC tournament, which obviously was disappointing, but kind of rinsed and washed that out of the way and got back to work and had a great regional, obviously getting through at a really tough site in College Station. And I think the guys are very confident and really, you know, taking a lot of belief of what we're capable of just based on the spring semester that we've had, and also with the experience we've had at this golf course. I think, I think everyone feels pretty good about things.
24: Brennan, I read that while you were in Bryan, Texas, on the last day, you were, from what I read, you were about 10 shots back as you went into the back nine on the last day, and you rallied and your team shot 10 under in round three on the back nine. Is that accurate?
33: Yeah, we were actually 9 shots out with less than 9 holes to go. I was actually on the 5th fairway, which was our back nine, and we were 9 shots out. And when I walked onto the 8th green, you know, 45 minutes later, we were 7 shots in. So just kind of stuck with it. I knew we had some, you know, a couple birdie holes left, but Lance and Josh both eagled a par 5. Bruce and Chase both made a couple birdies, and really just kind of stuck in there. And those last 30 minutes were a lot less stressful than I was anticipating them being. So just great to see them stick in there, and great to see Lance and Josh step up as seniors when we needed it the most.
24: Yeah, I wanted you to touch on that. So Josh Hill, a senior, 69, Lance Simpson, a 67. Those were your leaders in a clutch situation. That had to be very gratifying to you to see them perform that well.
33: Yeah, I mean, those two guys have bought into what we preach as a program, and really have, you know, more so than anybody, and it was great to see it show up when it mattered the most. And I was just really excited for both of them, for their college careers not to end at an NCAA regional and to end rightfully so at the NCAA championship, and just to see Josh have, you know, his best college event ever and finish third, and the lowest regional score we've ever had individually in the history of the program. A lot of cool things to see, but just really happy for both of them. They both work so really, really hard and are very disciplined and go through the process of getting better and just everything we could ask for.
25: To switch gears for a second, Coach, you look at the Visit Knoxville Open this last week, and we had a couple of Vols or former Vols that were in contention and really high up on the leaderboard. Speak just a minute to Hunter and to Bryce's week at Holston, and kind of your thoughts on that.
33: Yeah, really cool to go out there on Sunday and watch both of them and see, you know, certainly Bryce had a chance to win there with a couple holes to go. And for Hunter, I mean, probably even more important of a week for Hunter and the, you know, path of his career, having conditional status out there, and was really happy for him to take advantage of that sponsor's exemption from Visit Knoxville to go out there and basically, you know, certainly change the path of this year and perhaps the path of his career by taking advantage of that and getting back into the reshuffle and now looking to play in a pretty much a full schedule out there for the rest of the year and maybe getting some status that way. And then Bryce to, you know, go up and kind of just played unbelievably well on Sunday. Just couldn't get anything to go the last six or seven holes, but, you know, stepped up and, you know, had a great week. And obviously he's back inside the top 50 on the money list where he belongs. And now just kind of one really good week away from getting his PGA Tour card. So great to be out there and watching them and seeing all their hard work pay off and just thankful for them and everything they did for us.
25: Yeah, and I was going to kind of piggyback on that just for a second. Like, what is your thought on kind of that level of play and kind of with Caleb, obviously, and his success? How does that affect your recruiting and kind of being able to attract the best players in the country to come to the University of Tennessee?
33: Well, I think, you know, that's certainly something that we fought in my first few years here in recruiting is that we didn't have anybody playing the PGA Tour. And, you know, here and there, Rick and David were kind of off and on. But, you know, I think now we're kind of proving that, you know, guys can come here and then go have success as pros. And the wave is coming. Just watching Jackson play at the Masters this year, I just mentioned to his mom or one of them, like, I can't wait to be back here in 10 years and there's five or six balls here. And that's what the way it's going to be. And that's the path of where we're going with the program. And these guys are all, you know, stepping up and feeling like they have the belief that they can come and do that now. And it'll make a huge difference for the future as the program continues to go forward.
24: Brennan, thank you so much for joining us and best of luck to your team as you tee off on Friday for the NCAA championships. Thank you, Brennan.
33: Thanks, guys. Have a great week.
24: You too. Brennan Webb, Vols coach, as his team will pursue an NCAA championship in Carlsbad, California, starting this Friday. Let's hear now from Bryce Lewis. Bryce Lewis, in the visit Knoxville Open, as we mentioned earlier, he ended up tying for third. I think he made eight straight pars on the back nine when he was right there on the cusp of perhaps winning it. But we had a chance to catch up with him after his round. Here are comments from Bryce Lewis.
3: Right now,
6: yeah, it was a great week. I've been struggling coming into this week, so I was very aware out there of what, you know, every shot and every point matters out here on this tour, and I'm just really proud of the way I handle myself. I'm very grateful to have lots of friends and family there this week, following this probably the biggest crowd. It seems like a final group we've had all year, so that was just fun. You know, I played really, really solid golf on the back nine. I was certainly nervous and gave myself a chance to win the golf tournament. Just didn't really get any putts to fall and you know, but hit my targets, hit my spots, and that's really all you can do. I just got beat. So, you know, congratulations to Doc, and I saw Hunter Eichhorn shot 61 today. So whoever wins the playoff is, you know, they just beat me today. So, but, yeah, great week, and it was cool to have a great week here in Knoxville, my home for 8 years now. So,
3: coming into the week, is there any pressure? You know that everyone's going to be rooting for you. To perform the way you did, you have to be really satisfied with it.
6: Yeah, I mean, I don't think there's a ton of pressure necessarily. I know everybody wants me to play well, but at the end of the day, I mean, it doesn't really matter what they want or what they care. I'm very grateful for their support, but I just wanted to put my head down and not get in the way of myself this week because I feel very comfortable on this golf course. So, but it's a funny game. You know, we're still hitting targets, we're still hitting shots, and I just felt comfortable this week. So going forward, I think I'm just going to try to have that mentality I had out here this week. It's because it's really the same thing. Hitting a shot, executing your process, and then just going about it. So, great week. Unbelievable to have my parents here, my dad, my mom, my brother, and a ton of friends that supported me. So it was an awesome week.
24: What was it like to be in that final threesome?
6: It was good. I haven't been in a final group in a long time, ever since I think I had my last college win. But, you know, it's not the same. I mean, I think something with this magnitude of somewhat pressure or the, you know, people out watching was I was in the final group of the SUNY Honda Amateur and ended up winning the tournament. Didn't play great in really tough conditions that day, but I ended up winning the tournament. So I kind of fell back to like what that felt like. It was similar crowds, and at the time I felt like it was a very big deal. It's a big amateur tournament. And but to be honest, I don't think it's any more pressure than second stage of Q school or last year when I was, you know, fighting to get my card out here. I think those are more – that's more pressure than trying to win out here. to be honest, just trying to secure a job. So you were, I just fell back on those moments. Yeah.
0: You were 5-under after 10 holes. What's your confidence level that you could win this tournament?
6: Yeah, for sure. I mean, I certainly thought about it. I don't know if I was one back or all square at the time. Mm-hmm. I had a really nice shot on there on 11 and gave myself – I mean, I just gave myself great looks all day. I mean, I didn't hit a great shot on 12 out of the left rough, but it was a nice up and down there to keep the momentum going. And you know, I missed a couple yardages there on like 13. I hit a wedge right out of it. It's a little long, and I just gave myself that 15 to 20 foot range on the back nine a lot. Almost thought I snuck in about a 50 foot curler on 14, which would have been great, and who knows what would have happened after that. But I played great golf. I mean, I hit my targets, hit 15, 20 feet all day, just none of them dropped. So
0: on the weekend, you shoot 64, 66. No bogeys. You had to be proud of that.
6: Yeah, for sure. I mean, I just wanted to play like I do when I play out here. I mean, I come out here all the time, and we have 6 or 7 pros out here, and you know, we come out here and make no bogeys all the time. So like I said, I know the golf course well, and with the pins they have today, it's easier said than done. I mean, I feel like it was relatively not easy to go bogey free, but as long as you know, didn't short side yourself around the pins, because that's where they get you out here, is they tuck the pins on you and the greens are elevated. So as long as you play away from the pins and have good speed on the greens, that was kind of my main goal today. Just have good speed and not really go right at a pin today necessarily.
1: Rice, I know you were trying hard to get on in two at 18, but it just didn't work out. Talk about that, and then, you know, having to settle for a long putt for birdie.
6: Yeah, I mean, I'd be lying if I said I wasn't haven't been struggling with a right ball all year, and I was pretty nervous on 18. You know, not gonna lie either. Barely just toe kind of to hit this little draw on 18, and it wasn't dead by any means, but off a downslip coming out of the rough there, ball was sitting down pretty heavily, and I knew that the ball was gonna come out low, but I didn't want to hit a 3-wood and then, you know, pure it and it go over there in the kid zone up there on, above the hill, and I'm looking at a 6. You know, so I knew the second I had that lie, I was probably going to either be in the bunker or be about 40, 50 yards short. And if it was 40, 50 yards short, I was going to have to take my medicine and try to make a 5. Yeah. Last thing you want to do is spoil a great week with, you know, kind of trying to get cute with a shot. You only have 6 feet of green to work with, and then you plug it in the bunker and you make a 7. And so that would have been really disappointing. But I played great all week, and just a bad drive on 18 didn't give myself a great chance at eagle. I know I needed an eagle to win the tournament, but I would have taken a T3 to start the week. I'm not going to lie. So.
0: You were 17th a year ago, and I wonder if that gave you confidence come in this year.
6: Yeah, I did reflect on last year a lot, and last year was a very important round for me. I actually kind of fell back on that moment as well. If I didn't get into this tournament last year and play well, I don't think I'd be standing here right now. So that's honestly, to me, more pressure than trying to win out here, especially full status for the rest of the year. So, yeah, I mean, sorry, I kind of just lost my train of thought there.
0: Last year's tournament.
6: Oh, yes, last year's tournament. Yeah, I mean, I think I finished 17th or something. It was a great week. I remember I left a ton of shots out there, too. So I know I'm capable of winning out here. I think the time is coming soon, and it just wasn't my day today. But I played great golf, gave myself a chance, and I handled the moment really well. So I'm proud of the way I handled myself out there today. It was a great week.
24: That's Bryce Lewis. Apparently, Focus is better on the course than he does during interviews.
25: I mean, his and Scott talked about it a little bit, like his sense of humor, Jimmy, like he's a great interview.
24: Yeah.
25: Like when we've had him on the show, very engaging, entertaining, like just he's got a good wit to him. So it is a great interview, Jimmy.
24: And our interview with Bryce Lewis brought to you by Three Ridges, one of Knoxville's premier public golf courses. 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All right, I ended up splitting this. So Bryce Lewis tying for third in the Visit Knoxville Open, tremendous performance, 23 under par. But I also had to give a nod to Kyra Van Kan. What did she do? She made it into the championship for the individuals at the NCAA championship. She shot a final round 72. She was 7 under par. That's the lowest score for a Lady Vol in a 72-hole event ever. And it's the second-best finish ever by a Lady Vol. Anna Newell was fourth back about 10 years ago. She was 6 under par in her performance. So those are our Co-Knox Area Players of the Week. 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All right, Braxton, so I want to ask you this. At the Visit Knoxville Open, there were wet conditions. They had early tee times. Now, they did have Live Clean in place, which certainly helped them. But I wonder, do you think wet conditions, do they favor the long hitter because you're not getting much roll? Do they favor the shorter hitters? How do you see that? Is there an advantage for one over the other in wet conditions?
25: Well, first off, if you're able to play Live Clean in place, which most of the time when it is wet or is raining or has rained, most every championship you play in will play Live Clean in place in the fairway. And that makes it tremendously easier to control your golf ball. Whether you hit it longer, shorter, you know, in between, it really just helps you get a good strike on it better because you can set it up on the top of the grass. It makes your chip shots around the green easier because you can kind of set it up, have a good lie. You get a little bit affected less by the grain. You know, Holston in particular is very grainy around the green. Mm-hmm. So, and a lot of times, or most of the times, the grain of the grass is growing into you. So having the ability to set it up on the top makes those shots tremendously easier. And I just think when the ground's wet, the ball won't run away from you quite as much. You know, it softens it up just enough. And we haven't had a ton of rain, obviously, leading up to the tournament and kind of the week leading into the tournament. But there was just enough to soften it where it made it play just a little bit easier. And I'll add one thing. It also slightly slows the greens down.
24: Yes.
25: So yeah. You lose just a little bit of that, what you would almost call a fire on the green, where it can run away from you just a little bit more. So it just made it play a little more benign for the players.
24: Good point. By the way, with the Lady Vols, we mentioned Kyra Van Kant. The Lady Vols ended up finishing 18th in the NCAA championships. If you were in the top 15, you then advanced to play another round, but they did not make it. Unfortunately, in their third round, they had to count an 81. So that kept them from advancing to the fourth round of the NCAAs. And once you get in that fourth round, you got to be in the top 8 to advance to match play. Same holds true for the Vols in their tournament. When we come back, we're going to load you up with the interviews from the Knoxville Open. With Braxton Hunter, I'm Jimmy Himes. This is Golf Talk.
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24: Welcome back to Golf Talk. I'm Jimmy Himes along with Braxton Hunter. We've got some interviews to bring to you from the Knoxville Open. We will now hear from the former Tennessee golfer that tied for eighth place, Hunter Walcott.
0: Hunter, you ended up right now tied for seventh. You're 20 under par. I'd imagine you might have taken that when you teed it up on Thursday.
17: Yeah, absolutely. Just very grateful for the opportunity. Tennessee Golf Foundation, Mike Hammontree, mm-hmm. Scott Stallings, just everybody giving me an opportunity to play here and believing in me. And then to go out there and do it just means the world. To have my family here, my wife mm-hmm. here. So it's really cool.
0: How helpful was it to play at Hosen Hills Country Club? Of course, you've played quite a bit.
17: Very. I mean, obviously the golf course is a lot different for the tournament mm-hmm. week compared to when I played it today. But just kind of some small things, lines. Like 17 and 18, I was telling my caddy the whole week, like, the amount of times I've been pressed on a bet on 17 and 18, I'm always nervous on the holes. So, like, when I was kind of nervous coming down the stretch, it's the same thing. I've made the same swing at the same target every time. So, you know, kind of having that comfortability coming down the stretch is huge.
0: How many times did you win those press bets?
17: A lot. When you go drivable par 4, par 5, par 5, it usually suits my game. So,
0: rainy conditions quite a bit. Did that help or hurt you?
17: I don't want to say if it helped or hurt me. The softness of the course was probably more like what I normally play. The firmness of the course plays into how far I'm able to hit it and how much spin I can generate around the green. So, like, there are pros and cons either way, but mm-hmm. it was definitely probably more comfortable with how soft it was because that's what I normally see day to day.
0: So your final round, you bogeyed 2 and 3, mm-hmm. but you rallied and had 7 birdies after that. You birdied 18. What was the key to you turning that round around?
17: You know, this week on Tuesday or Wednesday, I went to the Children's Hospital, and I have a bracelet on my wrist, and it says Dolly's Children for the new sponsorship, or Dolly Parton.
0: Children's
17: and I just,
0: Hospital.
17: Like, told mm-hmm. Braden, I was like, hey, man, like, how lucky am I to be out here 100% healthy in the sunshine, walking a golf course with my best friend, with my wife watching, with my brothers watching. Like, these kids are battling for their lives, and just like a little bit of perspective shift just changed. I was getting way too into the moment of like score and trying to find position, and just like, let's just go have fun and enjoy the day. So just once I started having fun, it kind of, the good golf started to follow.
24: What led you to wear the bracelet?
17: They gave them to us. The kids gave them to us when we got there. So I just felt called to keep it on all week.
24: Does this finish help you with the PGA Tour Americas?
17: It doesn't help me with Americas at all, but yeah. I do have conditional Korn Ferry status. So yeah. I will get however many points I get from this week. They just had a reshuffle, and then they have a reshuffle after Amarillo. So I'll be eligible for a reshuffle after Amarillo now that I've got a certain amount of points.
24: And by the way, you opened with a 63. Is that as good a round as you've played at Holston Hills?
17: I've probably had some better ones in there, but definitely the best in these conditions and under the circumstances. So, yeah, but it was awesome to get off to a good start. It kind of, you know, it makes the rest of the week a little easier, but it all, you know, also brings its own challenges, kind of being near the lead, trying to win. So,
24: what's your schedule look like next few weeks?
17: So, I am in Raleigh now that I played well here, so I'm going to go play Raleigh and then just take it 1 week at a time and see how Raleigh goes, and hopefully, you know, go to Greenville, but just going to prepare for Raleigh and, you know, head there tomorrow.
24: Congratulations on the top 10 finish.
17: Thanks, Jimmy. I appreciate it.

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1: Started that journey, and then through him, I had visited the campus and met the coach and the team, and thought it was kind of a cool place to start out. Didn't really know much about it, but... you know, there's that opportunity to be there for any time less than 2 years, and you can transfer out and not owe anything. So I kind of had that in the back of my mind, and then by the time 2 years rolled around, I had fallen in love with the place and knew I wanted to graduate and serve, and that's how I got there.
2: So you graduated in 2010, and you turned pro that year, but you also had a four-year commitment after that, correct?
1: Yeah, so I turned pro just so I could make some money in golf tournaments on the side, even though I would only be able to play in two or three events each year. The rest of my golf game kind of looked like just practicing and playing in random men's club day games at my local home course and, you know, in between when I was on duty for shifts. So I tell a lot of people that my game kind of stayed status quo from when I graduated to when I separated from the Air Force. It didn't get much better, but didn't get much worse.
2: In the Air Force, you were a nuclear missile operator in Wyoming. What was that like?
1: Yeah, so me and a crew partner would go 100 feet underground in a hardened silo, and we would pull a 24-hour shift. During that shift, we would directly be connected to our nuclear missiles, and we were in charge of launching if the president ever sent the order. Aside from that, we're in charge of daily maintenance, tests, exercises, security responses, fires, pressure changes, you name it. Any status that the missile sends our way, we're the first line of defense to deal with it and get the right crew or personnel out there to troubleshoot it.
2: Is that a scary job?
1: Not really. I mean, it can be claustrophobic. It can be lonely and very repetitive. You legitimately lose track of what day of the week it is, because all that matters is what days you're going on shift, what days you have training, what days you have off, and there's no weekends or holidays in that career field. Because it's a 24-hour mission. So there are crew members down there every hour of every day since the Cold War.
2: I read where it gave you a different perspective on life. How so?
1: Yeah, I mean, that was kind of a real job with real with real responsibility, you know. It just kind of keeps me grounded out here where... You know, perfect example on a day like today where I shoot one over and get lapped. I realize there's more important things out there than shooting a good golf score.
2: You played in the 2009, the U.S. Amateur and the U.S. Amateur Publics, right? How'd you do in those?
1: That's a good question.
2: Long time ago, huh?
1: That was a long time ago. Publics, I think I made it through a few of the match play matches, and then USAM, I got through stroke play and made it to match play, and then I think I got eliminated.
2: You played high school in La Quinta, California. Did you play a PGA tournament in La Quinta also?
1: Yeah, so I've played the American Express. I played that in 2018 on a sponsor invite, and then in 2024 when I had my status up there.
2: You've been on the PGA Tour. You got a taste of that. What are the efforts to get back there?
1: Yeah, keep making cuts and keep playing or start playing some better golf on the weekends. So it's all about consistency out here. And I mean, you can't get to the tour anymore even with two perfect weeks, because that's still not enough points. You need roughly just over 1,000 points, and two wins will get you that. So it's no longer lightning in a bottle. You need to put together a solid, consistent season. And I'm making a lot of cuts this year, and there's a lot of golf left.
2: You, having served at the Air Force, I just wonder, Memorial Day is right around the corner. Does that carry a special meaning for you?
1: Yeah, it does. I also, the older brother I mentioned,

0: We lost him to suicide in 2020. So he was a major at the time in the Air Force, married 9 years, 4 kids. So, you know, Memorial Day is meant to truly celebrate those we have lost and those who are missing. You know, Veterans Day or to celebrate anyone who served. And so, yeah, Memorial Day since 2020 has definitely carried a slightly deeper meaning.
1: Yeah, I appreciate it. Thank you very much, Tom.
0: Yeah, right. Thanks for having me.
1: Good to see you.
0: Appreciate you.
1: Tom Whitney playing in the Corn Ferry Tour van in Branson. We should celebrate those that serve our country. We should also understand that serving our country can have a difficult mental impact on some folks.
2: Well, and I think you didn't prepare me for that, Jimmy. That was you said it was a great interview, but his answer at the end, like, that definitely puts a deeper meaning, definitely for him, for Memorial Day. But, you know, it shows why we took yesterday off and we're able to deliver the show tonight, and, you know, just adds a definitely different perspective to it. For sure.
1: I want to close with this. My good friend Gene Wojciechowski, he was with ESPN for many years, Los Angeles Times, Chicago Tribune. We've been friends, the Dallas Morning News as well. He's written a book. It's called All Carry. It's a novel. It's a great story. It's about a father-son relationship. Now, with Father's Day coming up, this would be a great gift for somebody. But he got great reviews from John Grisham, from Tom Rinaldi, and from Stephen Pressfield, who's got a best-selling author for a book called The Legend of Bagger Vance, that many of us have heard of. You can get this book at Amazon, Union Avenue Books, and Barnes & Noble on Kingston Pike. But you might want to call ahead to make sure that they're still in stock, because this book is sold out at those venues more than once. So you want to check it out. I'll carry. I haven't finished it, but I've read a lot of it. Gene's a fantastic writer. He's written more than a dozen books. So you might want to check it out. I'll carry by Gene Wojciechowski.
2: And he works for the university now, correct, Jimmy?
1: Well, he's a professor at the University of Tennessee, So he's awesome. been there the last 2 years. Braxton Hunter, thank you very much. We appreciate it. We appreciate those that listen. I'm Jimmy Himes. This has been Golf Talk.
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